0: $2.8 billion anti-weaponization fund and would therefore vote to confirm Blanche as Attorney General.
1: President, did you sign off on Todd Blanche?
2: I didn't look at it. All I know is that Todd Blanche is great. He's going to do a great job. Everybody knows it. And I understand there's been a sign-off, but I don't know what they agreed. I think Todd Blanche agreed to reconfirm things that he's already said, and what he said was okay.
0: Cornyn and Tillis had said they would not support Blanche's nomination without written confirmation that the fund is dead. 25 states sued the Trump administration Monday over its latest tariffs, calling them a pretext for replacing import taxes the Supreme Court struck down in February. On Wall Street, the Dow by 693 points, the NASDAQ rose 540, the S&P advanced 110. More at townhall.com.
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8: I'm Gail Hurd. The Wake County Sheriff's Office is investigating a death at the Neuse River near Raleigh Monday afternoon. Deputies say the death investigation is taking place in the area of Raleigh Beach near the Neuse River Greenway Trail and Lock Raven Parkway. Deputies said the investigation is ongoing and no additional information is available as of Monday. No details have been released about the victim or how they may have died. And the city of Raleigh has eased water restrictions after recent rainfall helped improve water supplies in the Triangle. Raleigh announced it will scale back its Stage 1 water restrictions. In Raleigh's Oakwood neighborhood, Susan Phillips tells ABC 11 plants are showing visible signs of stress from the lack of rain.
9: Leaves that are there are pretty wilty. Some of the branches look bare. That's not due to temperature and agricultural zone. That's just purely due to water. So it's a good learning experience, right? Like we learn.
8: 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Gail Hurd, WPTF News.
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0: 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It's Brian Kilmeade.
1: Welcome to the Brian Kilmeade Show. I'm Mary Walter, sitting in for Brian Kilmeade. Got a good show planned for you. You can also reach me on X at Mary Walter Radio. The number here, 866-408-7669. I'll take your calls coming up, but first. Oh, and later this hour, Will Fry is the founder and CEO of American Operator, and they help American small businesses modernize and, you know, success. So we'll talk to him about that. That's really important now with a lot of small businesses really struggling. But first, Michael Goodwin is joining us. You can find him in the New York Post. You can also find him on X at MGoodwin_NY Post. Michael, welcome back to the show. How are you?
2: Thank you, Mary. Doing very well. Thank you.
1: It's always a pleasure to speak with you. Let's talk a little bit about our buddy, Dr. Fauci. Now, he testified way too early in the morning for me to legitimately pop open a beer, okay? But I may have had popcorn for breakfast one day last week when Dr. Fauci just kept taking the fifth. I was listening to all of this, and it was somewhat of a clown show, but I think part of it was done to embarrass him, to humiliate him, and I don't know if they did the job. I'm going to start out with the big picture question. Does anything happen to this guy?
2: Probably not. And I think that's why he took the fifth, because he had his pardon from President Biden. And it was really a very wide, complete pardon. So he took the fifth because if he was caught in a lie, then the pardon might not save him. That it would be sort of after the pardon, a new crime, so therefore the pardon wouldn't help him. That's why he refused to say anything. But I thought, by and large, however, the Republicans on the panel did a good job of asking the questions that really matter about fundamentally what he said publicly versus what he was saying privately in his diary. I mean, dear diary, what a footnote to his career.
1: It is, but you know what really bothers me is I saw something, I think it was from Media Matters, and not Media Matters, I'm sorry, I'm blanking on it. But anyway, they had the number of times it was shown on all the stations, the Fauci diary and everything, and it was like 1 minute. ABC, NBC, CBS, CNN, you know, the usual suspects, the more liberal-leaning stations, they're not covering it. So they're, the people who consume that have no idea. If you ask them about the Fauci diary, they would have no idea what you're talking about because they are so vested in this. And that's the other part of this that really bothers me. To me, what the media did, what the mainstream media did was criminal. Because a lot of people got hurt because of them perpetuating and never asking the question of, like, to me, the question I always wanted to know is, how come COVID can't get me in the liquor store, but it can get me in the bakery next door to the liquor store? How come? Why is that? Nobody asked those questions. And to me, that was absolutely criminal conduct. But we don't have a way to hold our media accountable, do we?
2: No, I mean, that is a problem. As I write in my column, this is another example of how the media has failed the American people. And really, it's very intense over the entire Trump public life. And it starts in 2016 with the whole Russian asset. It continues, of course, all through the first term. We go James Comey, all of that. And now again, this time, with the media failing to ask anything about Joe Biden's mental health and acuity during that time until he stumbles openly, and then they embrace Kamala Harris. So there's just no functioning media that you can trust in Washington. The big networks have failed, for example, and the big newspapers as well. And I think that's why most people don't know of this two-sided thing, this game that Fauci was running, saying publicly, for example, that he had nothing to do with closing schools, and privately confessing, he told both the mayor of New York at the time, Bill de Blasio, and Gavin Newsom, the governor, to close schools and other public facilities. So that's why you get all the nonsense that happened, why so much learning was lost, why businesses were forced to close. I mean, it was a travesty, and there's no accountability, even just for the facts.
1: Right, and you can take it a step further, because you could say that they were complicit in covering up what was an attempted coup on the sitting president of the United States. And to me, that's just treasonous, in my humble opinion. But fortunately, we have no way to hold anyone accountable for any of this. Now, I do want to bring one thing into this, though. The Louisiana Attorney General announced this weekend that Louisiana is going to launch an investigation into Dr. Fauci regarding whether he committed any other offenses that can be pursued, and that they're joining Alabama and Florida in investigating Fauci. And that's his Achilles heel here, isn't it? Because the pardon only protects him from federal prosecution. It doesn't protect him from something that Louisiana may find that he did that harmed people, Louisianans, maybe that they suffered something. Are these states wasting their time going down this? Or do you think there's a way that these states can possibly, and I know you're not a lawyer, but they could possibly get Fauci on something or charge him with something? Is that the way that he's going to come to justice?
2: I don't know.
1: Okay.
2: As you say, it's a complicated question, because can the states single out some specific thing he said or did to that state? I don't know that what he did federally is going to be able to be easily translated into a state crime. And we should mention, too, Mary, that the reason the documents or the diaries came out is that he foolishly wrote them and kept them on a government computer. I mean, for Senator Rand Paul deserves something great for sticking to this and finding how to make them public, getting the diaries, releasing them. And I encourage all our listeners to read the words themselves, because they really convey the arrogance and the kind of self-seeking glory that Fauci was engaged in. He's talking to Barbara Streisand. He says he's the most famous person in the world. I mean, this is infuriating, given the danger and the damage he was doing publicly.
1: That is such a great point. The arrogance, the hubris to keep it on a government computer. But the other part of this is, did he intend to write his memoir? I mean, did he honestly think he wasn't going to get caught, that none of this was going to come to light? Was he that, I guess, impressed with himself? Did he buy his own press that much, that he really honestly believed that?
2: Well, look, I think that, yes, I would have to say yes. Don't forget, when he's writing that, Trump is out of office for the most part, much of it, right? And he probably thinks that's the end of it all, right? That's the end of the Trump years, and he won't have, don't forget, the media environment is all pro-Biden. The FBI is censoring Hunter Biden stories, right, keeping them out of social media. So I'm thinking that time period, look for him, Dillo, I made it. I'm free. Now I can tell the truth. I can prepare to publish. I'm sure he intended to publish that diary and make a gazillion dollars off of it.
1: But why would he publish a diary if it shows that he lied and he was a terrible, horrible person and affected millions of people's lives negatively?
2: We only know he lied because of the contemporary note and media coverage and things he said publicly. If you're sitting in your home reading the diary without any kind of fact-checking or alternative notice, you might think, boy, you might take the diary at face value and not understand the moment in which it was written and what had happened publicly. That's
1: gotcha.
2: My speculation, but I think the timing lines up that way for him.
1: Yeah, I got you now, because I was going to say it's just going to make him look badly. Last question that I have for you. By the time when he was writing this, there were questions that were being asked, especially about the gain of function. That when there were so many people involved in something like that, when so many people knew what was happening, you really have to count on everyone being quiet in order for your lie to work. So he had to know even then that eventually the whole gain of function thing was going to become public. He had to. How could he not know that?
2: Well, I think it's arrogant to assume that's what he was doing. And again, I think it has to do with all the players. Where is the power? You had the World Health Organization that's never going to admit to it. You had the American people involved were never going to admit to it. It might never be solved. Let's face it, to this day, there is no certainty about what caused the whole catastrophe. It's likely, increasingly seen as likely, that it was a gain of function leak, lab leak, that it caused it. But that still is something that's up in the air. It's more likely than it can consider more likely now than it was then, but it still has not, the final chapter has not been written on the cause of the pandemic that killed over 7 million people around the world, including 1.1 million Americans.
1: Yeah. And as you note in your piece, it wasn't like the media could see all of this, but never dared to dig into his health if it would help Trump. You know,
2: well, that's right.
1: But that was regarding Biden. That was with Biden. But that's part of this whole thing. The Fauci thing, the Biden thing, all of this was to keep Trump out of office. And you tie it together nicely there at the end by noting, you know, Biden. And it wasn't until his brain freeze in the first debate that it actually started to fall apart. And that's probably when Fauci probably realized. But maybe he should have gotten it off the government server. Maybe that's what he should have done.
2: You would think so, right?
1: You would think so.
2: and I do think that the timing of these things and the Trump being a central figure in a kind of polarizing way, that if it's anti-Trump, it works for the media. And it's only when Trump comes back that it begins to crumble, because now Fauci, that's why he gets the button on Biden's last day in office.
1: Yeah, no, absolutely. Michael, thank you so much for joining us. It's a great piece. You can find it in the New York Post along with the rest of Michael Goodwin's writings. And this is in the opinion section. It's Fauci's refusal to answer questions at Senate hearing reveals important truth, if you want to read more. And you can follow him on X at @MGoodwin_NYPost. Thank you for your time today, Michael. Appreciate it. It's always good to talk to you.
2: My pleasure. Thank you.
1: Have a great day. Your calls. 866-408-7669. If you want to jump in on that, we can also talk a little bit more about the splitting of the parties. And I want to ask you about the Senate going on vacation. We're going to dig into that. And should the Senate be going on vacation? Do you get the whole month of August off? I was just curious because maybe I was missing something. We'll find out. 866-408-7669. Your calls on the Brian Kilmeade Show coming up.
0: Coming to you on a need-to-know basis, because, man, do you need to know. It's Brian Kilmeade.

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0: 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It's Brian Kilmeade.
1: All right, we were just speaking with Michael Goodwin about Dr. Fauci's refusal to answer any questions at the Senate hearing and you know, what that reveals. And I think it reveals a lot. You also have three states that are now investigating Fauci. You have Louisiana, Alabama, and Florida that are investigating him to try to get him on a state level because Joe Biden's pardon eliminated Fauci's federal criminal exposure. That same pardon cannot prevent prosecution at the state level under the Constitution, according to Senator Tommy Tuberville and Senator Josh Hawley. They both say he's definitely liable under state, but it's a lot to prove there. I don't know if the states can do it. Now, on X, Francine reached out to me on X at Mary Walter Radio and said, why doesn't anybody talk about the motive for COVID to get the mail-in ballots in play? I don't know. Maybe. I don't know which came first, the chicken or the egg on that one, right? Did they say, oh, we need to do mail-in ballots, so, you know, let's get this whole thing going? Or did they say, hey, we got this going, let's just expand ballots, mail-in ballots, because it's a crisis? I don't know. Maybe you have an opinion on that. 866-408-7669. Let's go to the People's Socialist Republic of New Jersey, where Dean is also a captive, as am I. Dean, welcome to the Brian Kilmeade Show.
2: Hi, thanks. Yeah, what a great introduction. You know, I agree how horrible Fauci is and what he did was all horrible. Yes. However, the thing that really bothers me is our own responsibility towards what happened. We all knew that you couldn't go to church, but you can go to a Black Lives Matter riot. That's science? No. You couldn't go to a health food restaurant, but you can go to a liquor store. That's science? We knew that a mosquito flying through a chain link fence was exactly like the virus going through our mask. That's science. So the point I'm making is we had a responsibility to think and realize that we're being lied to, and we didn't do that. And we vaccinated our children knowing that it affected children almost zero, statistically zero. But we did it anyway. I'm going to say something now that I truly believe, but it's going to offend a lot of people. The ones that followed this, I always wondered how so many people in Germany could have killed all those Jews and just followed them down. Why? And it scared the heck out of me when I saw all these people doing that. Going down a one way in the supermarket, and if you turn around and go the other way, you catch COVID? I mean, come on. Where is our thinking? I'm totally embarrassed to be a human at that time.
1: It's interesting, Dean, and I'm sure since you are also here in New Jersey, and we got to run here, but I got to let you go, Dean. Thank you for joining me. Great points. But at least in New Jersey, where I am, that whole going the one way down the aisle was not in play at all. They had the arrows, and no one paid attention to it. They had, you know, in the liquor store, which of course is open, but the bakery next door isn't. Nobody paid attention to any of the signs. You know, don't walk here. People were just like, they had enough. I think the vast majority of people had enough. But remember, a lot of people had to vaccinate their kids in order to get them into school, in order for them to continue their education in college, etc. So it was a tough choice, and they had to do it. All right, coming up, Will Fry joining us on the Brian Kilmeade Show.

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1: I'm Gail Hurd. A child is recovering after being shot Saturday afternoon in Southeast Raleigh. Police say the shooting happened around 2:30 in the parking lot of a shopping center on Rock Quarry Road that includes a Dollar General, Pizza Hut, and a vape shop. The juvenile victim was taken to a nearby hospital with injuries that are not believed to be life-threatening. No suspect information has been released, and the investigation is ongoing. And the Wake County school system is facing more than $17 million in budget cuts to pay for higher than expected state raises for school employees this year. Now, according to documents for Tuesday's school board work session, Wake will need to come up with an additional $17.6 million in local funding to balance the school's year's budget. Now, Wake will need to figure out how to reconcile the budget numbers before it can start paying out the new raises and bonuses to school employees. Wake is North Carolina's largest school system. It has over 19,000 employees, including over 10,000 teachers. Gail Hurd, WPTF News.
2: With SRN News, I'm Keith Peters in Washington. Investigators are trying to determine what led a 24-year-old man to open fire at an Idaho fast food restaurant in an attack that left three people dead and seven others wounded before authorities say he killed himself. Police Chief Matthew Hicks said Sunday that investigators are confident that the gunman, identified as Chad Williams, acted alone in the shootout Saturday at an In-N-Out Burger in Twin Falls. Some residents returned to devastated neighborhoods in eastern Washington state to find their homes leveled by wildfires that erupted across a parched landscape over the weekend, covering yards in charred debris. In some cases, only chimneys were left standing. The fires in and around Spokane, the state's second largest city, were among the most destructive in state history. More details at SRNnews.com.
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15: Chance of rain tonight with cloudy skies and a low of 71. Showers and thunderstorms likely for Tuesday with cloudy skies and a high of 83. More rain on Tuesday night with a low of 71 and a chance of rain on Wednesday and a high of 87.
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0: If you're interested in it, Brian's talking about it. You're with Brian Kilmeade.
1: Welcome back to the Brian Kilmeade Show. Mary Walter sitting in for Brian. Take your calls coming up at 866-408-7669. Let's welcome our guest, Will Fry. He's the founder and the CEO of American Operator, and they specialize in helping American small businesses modernize and help them stay in business for future generations to come, which is sometimes a hard thing to do. You know, mom or dad has this dream, they have this great idea, they put this business together, and the kids have zero interest in perpetuating that business. They just like the money, but they have zero interest in working in it.

0: of most American small businesses.
1: It is. I mean, there are 6 million small businesses in the U.S. with employees. A lot of them are owned by folks who are aging, getting close to retirement. And you want to keep the American dream alive and not have owners, you know, close up shop and sell off the equipment. It leads to loss of jobs. And you really want the next generation to be able to take the torch forward. And so what we do is we give owners an alternative. You know, today they're forced to choose between, hey, do I shut it down or do I sell out to some Wall Street or, you know, multinational conglomerate? We want there to be a chance for the next generation to take the torch forward.
0: So how does that happen?
1: Sure. So what we do is when an owner is nearing retirement, their kids don't want to take it over, we'll come in and we'll buy the business. We'll then partner with a local operator, and they get immediately 10% of the business with a path to becoming the majority owner over the course of about a decade. And what that allows us to do is make sure that the owners are getting fair value for, you know, the great legacy that they built and the revenue that they've generated, the jobs they've created, while also making sure there's a path for that business to stay in the community, to stay locally owned and operated.
0: Where do you get the money from, though, to buy the businesses? Because I like this idea. I love the idea, but where does your capital come from?
1: Yeah, so we've raised from investors here in the States about $50 million of equity, and then we've partnered with a really mission-aligned bank who wants to be able to see kind of a return to American industrialization, more onshoring, so on and so forth, and so they've given us some credit that we used for the acquisitions as well.
0: Where'd you come up with this idea?
1: Hey, it was 5 years of trying the wrong idea. I'll tell you that. I have some family friends back in Eastern North Carolina who are getting close to retirement. They called me and asked if I could help them find a buyer. And what I saw was that, you know, you're kind of unicorn hunting out there. You're looking for someone who has good character, who has grit, who has work ethic, but also knows how to buy a business and can finance it. And normally that's not the same person. You have people who have the money, but they don't know how to run an electrical contracting business. And you have folks who've, you know, come up in the trades and they put in their time. But, you know, they're not about to put together an Excel spreadsheet and be able to raise millions of dollars for an acquisition. And so we came up with a structure where what we don't want to do is we buy the business and then we keep it all ours forever. That's not actually keeping it locally owned and operated. It's not helping Americans become owners. And so that's where we came up with a structure that we call operate to own.
0: Okay. I love this. It's like renting to own. It's the same same concept.
1: Exactly. For the operators. Yep.
0: So you get this loan. You maintain 10% stake in the business, correct? Or do you give the new guy 10% stake?
1: We give the new guy 10% and then they can earn up to 70%.
0: Okay. So you will always hold 30% in this company forever.
1: Unless they want us out. Like, we're not obligated to sell, but we don't want to be in an unhappy marriage. So, you know, 10 years down the line, they're like, hey, I want you to kick rocks. We'll let them buy us out.
0: Okay. And you get the loan. The loan is, I assume, in your name, not the new guy's name, or the loan's in the new guy's name?
1: Yeah, it's from American Operator.
0: Okay, so the loan's an American Operator's name, and you have an agreement with this purchaser, this guy who, like, HVAC is a great example, because there's many HVAC operators out there. There's a lot of tradespeople, I will say, because I deal with a lot of them, because I live in a 150-year-old house, so I got contractors here all the time, who are very good at their trade but don't know how to run a business. They just don't.
1: Yep.
0: I cannot tell you the number of people who have never billed me. And I'm like, you know what, you come to me with a bill, I'll pay you, but it's not my job to do your accounting. I'll pay them. I will pay them. You come to me 2 years from now, go, hey, I forgot to bill you. I'll pay you because you provided a service. But I'm not chasing you down to give you money. So I like this. I like this collaboration because it really helps. We're trying to get people back into the trades, and the trades are AI proof. So these are really good examples, and I love this. So they have to then, I would assume, start paying you back, but you provide them services of like accounting and teach them how to run the business, or do you provide that part of the business to them?
1: Yeah, so we're actually paid back from the cash flows of the business.
0: Right.
1: So the operators that we're partnering with, we give them a base salary, they have a bonus, and then they get 10% of the profits on the first year, and as they get more and more ownership, they get their fair share of the profits. Our repayment actually comes from the business kicking off profit. And then what we do to support them, one of the most fun things that we did is we actually went out to a bunch of owners who were nearing retirement, and we brought them in as advisors. Some of them had actually already sold their business. And we said, hey, you're bored as all get out. You've spent 40, 50 years running a business. You're now sitting at home twiddling your thumbs. Why don't you come help mentor and coach the next generation of owners? And so these advisors get assigned to the businesses that we buy, and then they work hand in hand.

0: with the operators, because our kind of mental model is like, hey, we're not full of ourselves. We're not arrogant. We know that we're not experts at HVAC. We know we're not experts at electrical, manufacturing, fill in the blank, but we can go find the people who are, and they can help coach them on, hey, this is how you should be doing invoicing, or hey, this is how you could probably finance your equipment so you're not spending all cash to do so. And so they really help kind of coach the operators on the day-to-day. And then our team manages the accounting and the taxes so that they're not having to, you know, bite off more than they can chew.
1: Super interesting. Now, what are the types of businesses? Are there only certain businesses that you do, or are you up for any type of small business? And what do you define as small, by the way?
0: Yeah, so we're only focused on businesses in what we call the critical economy. So that's manufacturing, distribution, or the trades. We don't do anything in retail. We don't do any restaurants. We don't do any healthcare. And then from a business size perspective, they're typically making between $2 and $10 million in revenue. So they're definitely not large businesses. They're not super small businesses either. And so that's kind of the sweet spot. The reason that we like that is like, A, we're very mission oriented and kind of patriotic. We need these businesses to survive if we're going to be competitive against China in the decades to come. Also, selfishly, to your point, they're the most AI immune. And so we're not having to worry about like, hey, is some robot going to plunge a toilet? At least last time I checked, that's not happening anytime soon. And so those are really the businesses that we want to focus on.
1: Yeah, well, Japan's working on that right now because you said it. So.
0: Exactly.
1: Have you seen these robots? They've got robots now who can come and clean your house, which I would love to have someone clean my house, but I find robots to be really creepy. So that's not happening.
0: Yeah, who controls a robot? You know,
1: yeah,
0: what if it has a bad day? I don't want that running around.
1: Yeah, and they map out everything in your house. Who knows, you know, who's getting seeing the interior in my home. I don't like any of it. But again, if you offered me someone who's going to come and clean my house, I'd be like, all right, fine. Now, okay, so how does this work? How do people find you? How do small businesses, someone who's, you know, looking at retiring, obviously you want to get it before they retire. You want to, well, let me ask you that. What is the sweet spot for someone who wants to hand over their business to have it continue into the next generation? What's the sweet spot? 1 year left to retirement, 5 years left to retirement? What is it?
0: Yeah, so the honest answer is, as soon as possible, for them to start planning for it. If you can start grooming a successor, you know, a third of the time we're actually backing an employee to become the majority owner. That makes our lives a whole lot easier. So that's the ideal. Now, the problem is no one likes to do preventative things in life. I think 30% of Americans floss every morning. That's kind of the percentage that have a plan at their business when they're nearing retirement. So we typically see folks a year out from when they want to retire. We would ideally see them 2 to 3 years out so we can give them advice on how to increase the amount that we'd be willing to pay for their business, how to improve their business. And so that's kind of the sweet spot. I would say also one of the things that we do, and we've partnered closely with local chambers of commerce, is that we run a program called Locally Owned and Operated. And so if you're a current business owner and call it 5 years out from retirement, go to locallyownedandoperated.org. We give you a certification so that people in your town know that you're locally owned and operated, and then a bunch of really great benefits and perks and a fun community of thousands of other owners. If you're call it 2 to 3 years out from retirement, you know, reach out at AmericanOperator.com. Our team would be really honored to chat with you, hear your story, and see if we can help you out.
1: All right. Now, what if someone wants to be your mentor? Do they also go to AmericanOperator.com?
0: Yeah. Yeah, so there's kind of three ways to engage with American Operator. You're a retiring owner who's, you know, 1 to 3 years out from retirement, give us a call. You're a current or retired owner. You don't want to sell right now. You want to give back. You want to kind of stay in the game. Reach out. Chloe runs our advisor program. I think we're up to 92 current retired owners who are advising operators with us. And then last but not least, if you have put your time in the trenches, you're ready to achieve the American dream yourself, you want to become an owner, you can reach out, and Cole leads our operator program. We'd be really excited to chat with you.
1: So the one place, the one catch-all place that everyone can go to if they're listening to this is AmericanOperator.com.
0: Yep, that's exactly right.
1: Okay, no, because I'm thinking of my cousin who has an HVAC company and no kids. And, yeah. Well, he has a daughter, but his daughter went into the Marines and now lives in another state. So she's not going to be taking over his business. So there's no kids to take over the business. So I'm thinking about that. And I'm like, wow, this is a really good thing because he still keeps his hand in the business for a while it's making money. And it kind of allows these owners to ease out of it without just going cold turkey. And it still keeps some money flowing to them, right?
0: Exactly. And like a lot of owners, and it's probably the same with your father, their business is their identity. like I'm Bob the plumber, or I'm known as Bob, the guy who runs a tow truck company.
1: Right.
0: And so for them, it's a lot to give up. And they kind of have to find their meaning and their purpose in the next chapter. That's part of the reason we put together this advisor program, is to give them a soft landing where they can still kind of capitalize on the wisdom and the experience and the hard lessons learned over the years. And not just go from, hey, I'm all in. Everyone knows me as a business owner. I'm working 40, 50, 60 hours a week. I have, you know, the employee salaries on my shoulders, my customers counting on me. And then all of a sudden it's like, wait a second, what am I doing with my life? And a lot of them will say, hey, I want to go fishing, or I want to go travel and whatnot. But that only lasts for so long. You want to find ways for folks to have purpose and meaning and give back.
1: Yeah, and you just gradually transfer the business to the new owner so that in a couple of years they'll have full ownership of the company and you're out.
0: Yep. Yeah, exactly. They'll have control. And then, you know, a big thing that we like to do is just to make sure that we've set up the ground rules and kind of the framework for the business to continue on. You know, we keep the name the same. We keep the employees around. This is not an offshoring play. This is very much like a pro America. Let's keep businesses thriving in our country.
1: Right. So you're not an evil capital venturist.
0: No, we're not a vulture capitalist or a private equity roll-up. I don't think all private equity is evil, but I don't love the idea of these kind of Wall Street Greenwich types buying up all these small businesses and then, you know, sucking jobs out and pushing things offshore. You want Main Street to be vibrant and thriving.
1: I love it. Will Fry, thank you so much. Find out more at AmericanOperator.com. Thank you for joining us. I think this is so interesting. I really appreciate your time.
0: Yeah, thanks for having me, Mary.
1: Absolutely. And just one quick thing. He went to University of Pennsylvania, double majored across the Wharton School and the College of Arts and Sciences. And while he was there, he was an early member of the Dorm Room Fund, which is one of the largest student-run venture firms in the country. So this guy is no dummy, so go check it out. More coming up on the Brian Kilmeade Show.
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0: 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I've been surfing here since I was a kid. Now, seeing my grandson out on the water, it means everything to me. Watching him and taking in the blue waves, the sea breeze, the blurry horizon.
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1: All right, let's get into some news here, if you will. If you want to comment on what we're talking about earlier, please do. If you want to comment on our guests, please do as well. I just wanted to get into this very, very quickly here. We had that horrific shooting, of course, in Idaho, Great Falls, Iowa. Excuse me, Idaho. Iowa. Yeah, Great Falls, Twin Falls, excuse me, Twin Falls. Oh, my goodness, in Idaho. What a mess. Twin Falls, not Great Falls. We now know the identity of the killer, Chad Williams, 24 years old, using a long gun. And we now, though, that I believe there are now three victims and six others who were shot. So two immediately, and I believe another one, we're getting reports that another one did pass. So it would be three victims. What's interesting? We don't know. His family is fully cooperating with everyone, which is great that the family's cooperating, and of course that they're heartbroken as well, right? But with all of this, this is their kid, and you've got to deal with losing your kid, but also the aftermath of what they did, what your child did. He died of a self-inflicted gunshot wound because that's what cowards do. The police chief, Matthew Hicks, had a press conference yesterday and said, "We want to take a moment and commend the actions of an off-duty officer and a citizen and their heroic action to stop the incident. We believe their actions helped drive the suspect away from the scene, preventing further casualties." Now, they're still tracing this guy's movements before the shooting. And, you know, thank goodness for two good guys with guns to help prevent a bad guy with a gun from further killing people. Although one of the people who was killed was in a parking lot. He began opening fire at the restaurant around 2 o'clock on Saturday, and then it was spilled out into the parking lot, which is where you saw the good guys with guns help draw fire away and take him off of his game. And it's clear that this kid had no plan. Kid, he's 24. It's clear that this man had no plan. So obviously it seems very angry. One In-N-Out employee dragged a wounded coworker across the parking lot. Others tried to help until the paramedics arrived. Video capture from a nearby vehicle appeared to show the gunman moving through the parking lot before pointing a rifle towards the driver's side window of a blue Tesla and firing twice. We now know that the man in that car, he was at a Tesla charging station, did die. His wife survived. An associate at the fast food chain was killed in the shooting as well. And I don't know who the third victim that reportedly passed, a bystander, were they an employee? We don't know. Police have not identified the trooper or the bystander, but the Idaho Statesman detailed that one of them, and his name is Jordan Salinas of Kimberly, Ohio. He was the one that you saw come up. I think he had like a cowboy type hat on. He was dressed in black, and you saw him firing and drawing. And the shooter turned around and fired at him, and you saw him duck and run, and he took cover. He's reportedly a healthcare worker, the full-time caregiver of his wheelchair-bound brother, and he took up gun training after a 2021 shooting. And he said he was able to observe, orient, and decide that, okay, this is the guy before he started to act. And Selena said he did not like it when the bullets were firing both ways. And he said he felt no fear. So good guys, two good guys with guns, helped distract and possibly prevent a much worse tragedy. So that's always a good thing. All right. Kudos to those two men. Thank you for doing that. I'm Mary Walter. You're listening to The Brian Kilmeade Show.
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12: Hour from Town Hall, I'm Keith Peters in Washington. Two Republican holdouts now say they will support Todd Blanche's bid to be Attorney General. Correspondent Bernie Bennett reports.
13: Two Republican senators who threatened to block Acting Attorney General Todd Blanche's confirmation to lead the Justice Department said Monday that they'll support his nomination, ending an impasse over plans to create a fund to compensate allies of President Donald Trump. The endorsement from GOP Senators John Cornyn and Tom Tillis paves the way for the Senate Judiciary Committee to advance Blanche's nomination Tuesday after the Justice Department and lawmakers reached a deal to formally rescind the $1.8 billion anti-weaponization fund proposed to settle President Trump's lawsuit against the Internal Revenue Service. Bernie Bennett, Washington.
12: Michigan reports the first deaths linked to the Cyclospora outbreak. Correspondent Jennifer King reports.
14: In Michigan, two people have died in the Cyclospora outbreak, the first confirmed deaths in the U.S. The Michigan Department of Health and Human Services says both people had underlying health conditions. Federal health officials have tied the outbreak to processed lettuce from Mexico, but are also citing other possible distribution channels. The CDC has reports of more than 6,700 lab-confirmed cases and over 420 hospitalizations since May 1st, with thousands of suspected cases across 45 states. I'm Jennifer King.
12: Investigators are trying to determine what led a 24-year-old man to open fire at an Idaho fast food restaurant in an attack that left three people dead and seven others wounded before authorities say he killed himself. Police Chief Matthew Hicks said Sunday that investigators are confident that the gunman, identified as Chad Williams, acted alone in the shooting Saturday at an In-N-Out Burger in Twin Falls. On Wall Street, the Dow up by 693 points, the Nasdaq rose 540, with the S&P 500 advancing by 110. More at townhall.com.
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3: I'm Melissa Vale. The Wake County Sheriff's Office is investigating the death of a male found in the Neuse River. On Monday, just before 1 p.m., deputies responded to a report of a person found in the water near Lock Raven Parkway. Vale was pronounced dead at the scene. The city of Raleigh has eased water restrictions after recent rainfall helped improve water supplies in the Triangle. Raleigh announced it will scale back its Stage 1 water restrictions. Durham Mayor Leonardo Williams tells ABC 11 that the city is maintaining Stage 2 water restrictions.
17: As of right now, our boats at the piers are sitting on grass, and our lakes are greenways.
3: Miguel Enrique Salguero Olivares, who is accused of murdering Faith Hedgepeth in 2012, appeared in court Monday for a hearing on motions filed by prosecutors and defense attorneys. Lawyers on both sides are asking for certain testimony to be omitted from the trial. The WPTF forecast, mostly cloudy overnight, low around 71. Alyssa Vale, WPTF News.
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1: Welcome to the Brian Kilmeade Show. I'm Mary Walter, sitting in for Brian. Thank you for joining me. 866-408-7669 is my number. And you can also tag me and post on X at Mary Walter Radio, and I will try do my best to multitask and get to those. Joining us now is Chris Swecker. Chris is a former FBI assistant director. Let's talk about those flock cameras that are everywhere all of a sudden. Chris, welcome to the show.
23: Oh, good to be on the show. Yeah, this is it's an interesting topic you got today.
1: Yeah, because I've seen complaints all over social media about these flock cameras. We've seen people who are all dressed in black cutting them down to, you know, which obviously is not the answer. I do not advocate for vandalism. And I saw one guy sitting in a fold-out lawn chair with a pool skimmer, and he was just holding the pool skimmer up over the flock camera. And the cops were coming to arrest him, and one guy stopped and said, tell me your name, I'll come bail you out. So people don't like it, and I have a story out of a California town, but I just want to quickly have you listen to this. This is West Virginia State Delegate Chris Anders talking about flock cameras, and he doesn't like them either. Here we go.
24: So you're basically building a database of law-abiding citizens carrying firearms. This is completely out of control. This is not what freedom looks like. I mean, I guess you could say we could all put a barcode on our forehead and have a scanner every 20 feet, but I don't want to live in that world, and neither do your viewers. You can't even keep crime out of prison, so why make society a prison? We have to fight for our God-given rights, and the demand is go get a dang warrant.
1: So is he right? I mean, it is true. We can't keep crime out of prisons, which is pretty ironic. It is a fantastic point. But do they need a warrant because I'm driving on a public street?
23: No, they don't need a warrant. Never have. I mean, it's a pretty well established legal principle that if you're in a public area, that it's fair game. You can be recorded. You can be videoed. You can be surveilled from a satellite, from a drone, from a posted camera. I mean, we've had cameras in, you know, in public places for years now. I mean, for decades. And that video surveillance has been out there for a long time. The only difference here is, I think the thing that bothers these people that are against it is that it records your license number and your, and hence the owner of the car, and you can track movements. But that, you know, that's just modern technology. I mean, criminals have gotten highly technically proficient. And, you know, I think this is fair game. I mean, the test that I present to people is, look, if your child were abducted, would you want this in place to rapidly try to identify the kidnapper and get your child back? And I think the universal answer is yes. I mean, I understand the privacy concerns, and you know, we don't trust our government, and we shouldn't trust our government necessarily. But in this case, it solves crimes, and it, you know, it's not there to prevent crimes, I don't think, because you know, most people don't know what's really going on, so it's not going to deter conduct, but it will solve crimes.
1: Yeah, I think that people look at their car as their second home. Some people spend so much time in their cars that they kind of look at that as their private space. And so my home is on a public road as well. But and you can look in the windows, but if the state came up to my home and started putting a camera in my windows, I would assume that most people would be very upset with that. They wouldn't like that. So I kind of get where the anger comes from. Here's another thing. I live in the People's Socialist Republic of New Jersey, where our former governor, Phil Murphy, gave a China-linked firm the Easy Pass contract in New Jersey. So now...
23: Crazy.
1: Right? So who's getting this information? Is China linked to this in any way? How do we know? Is it state by state that they decide who gets the contract? Because in New Jersey now, China knows everywhere I go if I use my Easy Pass.
23: It's not just state by state, it's locality by locality. So you could have the city, I live in Charlotte, North Carolina, the city could have a contract with Flock, not you know, put out the bid by the state. I mean, the state can certainly put them on the highways, state-maintained roads and that sort of thing. But it's all over the place, really. And it's not quite as cohesive as some people think in terms of, you know, having this one universal database where all that data goes to.
1: Yeah.
23: That Big Brother government database. Frankly, the government is not that good at connecting dots. We saw that in 9/11. I mean, they're still not that good at it. They're not as good as the private sector, Google and, you know, and Yahoo and all these, you know, sites that are tracking your every mouse click, every keyboard click, and tracking where you're searching and, you know, what you're looking at and where you are. I mean, the Big Brother is really in the private sector, and we take our eye off that ball too much, and the government's actually trying to solve some crimes.
1: So one of the problems is in Roseville, California, it's just outside of Sacramento, at least six times Flock sent alerts to the Roseville Police Department identifying one man's vehicle as stolen or used in a felony crime. And it's happened so many times that the police department just has this guy's license plate number memorized because it keeps confusing the 9 on his license plate for an 8. So this guy kept getting calls from the police department that, you know, his car has been stolen, his car was stolen, or it was used in a felony crime. So it's misreading. And they say that hundreds of pages of records show that in 2023 and 2024, Flock sent 1,427 alerts to the police in Roseville, flagging vehicles as stolen or used in a felony. And an analysis by the police department found that 71% of those alerts were wrong. Flock read the license plates incorrectly. So what good is this thing? What purpose does it really serve?
23: Yeah, those are cases where that's why we have civil remedies. I mean, the the way to keep the government, you know, in line, and you know, same thing in the private sector, is you have the threat of a civil lawsuit hanging over their heads. We shouldn't give them any kind of immunity. They shouldn't have any type of immunity, even qualified immunity. So this is, you know, this is the government working with private with the private sector. So I would advocate that, you know, you get the quality control by suing them. And again, I go back to the whole theme of solving crimes, and, you know, and in situations where you've got a child abducted, particularly missing children, missing adults, missing elder adults. I mean, they've got some great success stories. There's over 1,000 cases that they can cite on their website. I'm not saying it's a perfect system, and it's a system. Whenever you have the government working with the private sector, it's a, you know, you got to have concerns. And I'm especially concerned about what you mentioned about China. We have the same situation in Charlotte, North Carolina, where our toll system was bidded out to a Chinese company. And that should never happen. There ought to be legislation on that. And that's where our focus ought to be, is making sure there's quality control and making sure that these are American companies and that this data stays here in the United States with American companies.
1: Yeah, and the flock cameras, everyone thinks they're just reading the license plate, but they can also, they also read the vehicle characteristics like color, model, dents, and bumper stickers. They can also tell how many people are in the car, and they can tell whether they're male or female. I just think for a lot of people, that's just a bridge. Like, if you're reading my license plate, we've had, our police department has license plate readers, and sometimes the car just sits there and reads license plates, looking for people who, I guess, you know, have tickets or whatever, because when it comes to collecting money, nobody does it better than the government. But, you know, I think a lot of that is a bridge. Why do they need to know the number of people who are in my car? Why do they need to know if it's male or female? If they're just if they're just license plate readers, to me, that sounds like there's something else going on. I just don't like this.
23: Yeah. Yeah, this is where we need to step in. I'm glad there's attention to this right now, because it may not be ready for prime time in the sense of it. You know, you mentioned it being inaccurate and some other problems here. This is where I think the attention is good. We can actually get this regulated and get some quality control through regulation if we can ever get Congress to come together on anything, or even a state assembly. But whenever you get new technology, you know, there was a big resistance to DNA being included in having that big DNA database called CODIS, where anyone who was arrested, their DNA would go into the CODIS system. There was resistance to fingerprints in the early days, and it took a while to get it right, but it's the best crimes, two of the best crime solving tools we have. So it's just another tool in the arsenal, and you got to make sure it isn't misused, and there is quality control, and it's not foreign owned. So I'm glad there's attention to it, and I think maybe people will start pushing for some good legislation, both in the states and in the federal laws.
1: Yeah, I don't know. I mean, the stories go on and on. In Toledo, this guy was mauled by a police dog because the flock camera misread the 7 on his license plate as a 2. And because of his injuries, he lost his job and he was evicted from his home. He settled a lawsuit against the city and the police officer for $35,000. So in other words, you're just suing the taxpayers. Flock is not the one who was sued here, because the low-hanging fruit is the city, right? And the police department. So now taxpayers are on the hook paying for this. And I think it's great to say, yeah, you know, we really should have some legislation. But I think it's really up to the towns and the municipalities, the politicians who said yes to these things in the first place, to admit that they made a mistake and cancel the contracts. And I don't know how much that costs. I don't know how much it costs to cancel a contract, and you still have these things hanging up there. I mean, I guess, can you see any nefarious purpose or any nefarious use for these things at all?
23: Oh, sure. I mean, any, but there's always a suspicion when you give the government data that they won't use it, that they'll misuse it. I mean, we've had that concern since the turn of the century, and there's always been a debate about what kind of information the government can collect against us. They have our tax returns. They have all our licensing information. They have all this, just so much data on us. And there are rules and regulations, federal rules and regulations around that. I'm not saying that this is a perfect system, but as a career law enforcement officer, a former prosecutor, there's an aspect to it that I think is beneficial to society yeah. in general. And
1: sure.
23: you know, this is a bigger, broader debate because it isn't just license plates readers. I mean, we're talking about a ton of data that not just the government, but the private sector collects. And I honestly would be more concerned about the private sector and what they're collecting
1: right.
23: on us and where that's going. And Big Brother is definitely in the private sector. I mean, it exists in the public sector to some extent, but to be honest with you, the government isn't as competent as the private sector, these, you know, these tech companies, and actually scraping the data up and making, you know, and doing things with it.
1: So just one quick question. Who's Big Brother then if it's not the government?
23: I think it's the private sector. I think it's the big tech companies.
1: Okay.
23: I mean, I think they have far, far more data than the government has, and they have far greater abilities and less restrictions on what they do with that data. And I think people truly understood what's being collected in the private sector would scare them even more.
1: Yeah, and we all get those little privacy notices to read that are 24 pages long and links
23: right,
1: within them to click and everything else, because they make it super hard for you to really find
23: right.
1: out, because then, you know, most people punch out before they actually realize what they're clicking yes to, because they just want to get going and I got this to do, so yes, fine, whatever. And we easily sign it away. Chris Swecker, thank you so much for joining me. Very interesting conversation. I appreciate it. Thank you.
23: Thank you.
1: Absolutely. Have a great rest of your day. I'll get to your calls coming up here on the Brian Kilmeade Show.
22: Both sides, all opinions. It's Brian Kilmeade.

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5: 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Tired of congestion? Not that kind of congestion. We're talking about this kind. Avoid the congestion and stay informed with traffic on the 8s to keep you moving, whether you're driving to the office.
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1: Welcome back to The Brian Kilmeade Show. We were just talking about those Flock cameras that have been around for a while, but everybody's starting to notice that they're there. And there's a lot of problems with them. And they misread license plates, sometimes to car owners' detriment. And so what do you do? Well, you know, got this one guy in Toledo, Ohio, like I said, he was mauled by a police dog after a Flock camera misread the 7 on his license plate as a 2. And because of his injuries, he lost his job. He was evicted from his home. He settled a lawsuit against the city and the police officer for $35,000. That's it, $35,000. Lost his job, lost his home. He got $35,000 from the taxpayers of Toledo. And in a way, I kind of get it. Like, at first I said, no, it should be Flock. And it should be Flock. But the politicians are the ones who decided to put these in. The politicians are the ones who signed these contracts. But you know what? The politicians are immune from any kind of consequences for their bad actions. Taxpayers have to pay the price, literally, when our politicians make poor decisions and they wind up getting sued. The politicians sit back and go, oh, well, so bad, our fault, sorry. And we pay the price. So we have to hold them accountable. That's awesome. But it's very hard to hold them accountable. Well, you know, you vote them out at the ballot box. It's kind of hard. Let's go to Tony in Montreal. Tony, welcome. You're on the Brian Kilmeade Show. Hi.
2: Hi, how are you?
1: Good, thank you. Go ahead.
2: Thank you for taking my call. You're already a fan when you called New Jersey the socialist state of New Jersey. I kind of chuckled when I heard that. What a governor. So out of touch with New Jersey. What a great state. I love that state. I used to drive through there and go through Orange and different places, have the best Italian food in the world. It's just amazing.
1: Yes, and, well, hold on. Don't diss our governor. She is a helicopter pilot, you know.
2: Well, she might be a helicopter pilot. She's probably a helicopter. She's a helicopter parenter, as far as I'm concerned. She's trying to parent the whole state, but I don't want to get into that. I just want to talk about, if you don't mind. Yeah, look, I don't like her, so she could be a 4-star general.
1: She should stay
2: with the military. She could stay with the military. I'd be very happy to support her. We'll support the military and anybody that wants a traditional lifestyle. So I'm not going to get any votes for me pushing DEI, wokeism, and all the rest of that nonsense. Look, you know, I practiced law in Canada for approximately 32 years, and people would ask me, what do you do? I'm like, well, I'm a constitutional criminal attorney. I don't just say I'm a criminal attorney because I believe in the Constitution, and I believe that it's a great instrument, and your court, the Supreme Court, and also your Constitution is a guiding light, not only for your country, but many countries follow your court. So the blunt instrument that is, well, the way it was explained and how I heard it, if they necessarily will use cameras, the cameras are in the cars or out in the street. That's the part I didn't get. Where are these cameras that you're talking about? Are they everywhere?
1: It depends. It depends on the community, whether they have them or not. For instance, my town does not have them. I live in a very, very small town, but I know our police officers do have license plate readers. So very quickly, because we have less than a minute.
2: Yeah. So license plate readers are available in Canada. I don't believe in those because they're using them for other activities and other issues. Like when you get a license plate reader, they know the name of the person. And in Canada, they can get almost all information, whether you've been to a psychiatric hospital, whether you are use guns, whether you're a gun owner, whether you have a former criminal record, whether you owe money to the government in terms of Revenue Canada, which is the taxing department. So they can use that for almost anything. I don't believe in that. That's a way too blunt instrument to get to criminals, and I don't think the direct link between that type of technology and stopping child predators. Child predators, everybody is against that. The instrument should be a lot better, Barry.
1: Tony, we got to run. I don't mean to be rude to you. Coming up, another story about this gone horribly awry, and a text that I just got from a friend as well. Coming up on the Brian Kilmeade Show.

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1: I'm Melissa Vale. The Wake County Sheriff's Office is investigating the death of a male found in the Neuse River. On Monday, just before 1 p.m., deputies responded to a report of a person found in the water near Loch Raven Parkway. The male was pronounced dead on the scene. North Carolina is looking to stop a federal settlement over the discharge of Forever Chemicals, arguing it will not bring relief to the state. Attorney General Jeff Jackson voiced opposition to the proposed settlement between the United States Environmental Protection Agency and chemical company Chemours, which was reached in June.
2: We're telling the judge before he finalizes that EPA deal that he shouldn't do it, that it's a bad deal for North Carolina.
1: The House Ethics Committee has recommended the House censure Republican Representative Chuck Edwards of North Carolina after finding that he engaged in persistent, unprofessional, and inappropriate conduct towards two young female aides. A censure registers disapproval of a lawmaker's conduct that does not meet the threshold for expulsion. Melissa Vale, WPTF News.
3: With SRN News, I'm Keith Peters in Washington. State health officials say two people have died in the cyclospora outbreak in Michigan. They are the first confirmed deaths in the U.S. related to the microscopic parasite. The Michigan Department of Health and Human Services said Monday that both had underlying health conditions that may have been impacted by the intestinal illness and dehydration. Some residents returned to devastated neighborhoods in eastern Washington state to find their homes leveled by wildfires that erupted across a parched landscape over the weekend, covering yards in charred debris. In some cases, only chimneys were left standing. The fires in and around Spokane, the state's second largest city, were among the most destructive in state history. On Wall Street, the Dow by 693 points. More details at srnnews.com.
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5: Chance of rain tonight with cloudy skies and a low of 71. Showers and thunderstorms likely for Tuesday with cloudy skies and a high of 83. More rain on Tuesday night with a low of 71 and a chance of rain on Wednesday and a high of 87.
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1: Now, if you see something like this or this in your area, then you might be living under one of the largest mass surveillance programs.
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3: The U.S. is on track to build a surveillance state that is on par or even surpasses what China has.
4: And that was just a mashup of some social media users blasting the Flock cameras. And just very quickly, and I'll get you your calls, 866-408-7669, or just hit me up in a tweet on X at Mary Walter Radio. So we talked about California, where Flock has misread license plates approximately 71% of the times they sent an alert to the police in Roseville, California. That's just one place. You have a story out of CBS News out of Colorado, where a Denver metro area, they use Flock cameras to help crack down on major cases, including stolen vehicles, tow truck scam, a drive-by shooting. All of us would say those are great things. We want to have those crimes solved, right? But at what cost? And a woman told her story to CBS that a Combine Valley...

0: cameras, she was able to go back, obtain the video from her car, and prove where she went that day. And she had to build timelines, and she had to submit evidence and all this other stuff, and she couldn't get anybody to listen to her. Finally, the Columbine Valley police chief acknowledged her efforts in an email saying, "Nicely done, by the way." And he informed her the summons would not be filed. But she said, "I was put in the position of having to prove my innocence because they would not even show me the video unless we went to court, unless I received a summons and I fought it in court. They wouldn't show her that." So you wind up in the position of having to prove your innocence. And not everybody can afford a lawyer. Not everybody wants to pay for a lawyer on that. My friend said my brother has been fighting something like that for over a year, which came with a great big fine. He even showed them that the license plate was attached to a Mercedes and he drives a Jeep. Same thing happens a lot of time with Easy Pass. They get a picture, this is your car, and you're like, that's not my car. And they fine you, and now you have to fight and prove your innocence because the camera says this is you. No, it's literally not me. And you have to go back and forth. It happened to my husband with an Easy Pass thing. And I guess it didn't read the Easy Pass, whatever, and fined us. But we have it, and instead of just charging our account, he got a fine because you went through without an Easy Pass. So it was a big deal. 866-408-7669 or tag me to post at Mary Walter Radio with no S. Also, quickly, tomorrow night is my podcast. It's live cast at 7:15 p.m. Eastern Time on Rumble, YouTube, and Getter. 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Again, Mary Walter Radio. Let's head to Jacksonville, Florida. Luann, welcome. You're on the Brian Kilmeade Show. Hello, Luann.
1: Hi, nice to talk with you.
0: You too. So what do you think about these cameras?
1: Okay, well, if nobody has seen the movie Person of Interest, came out in 2011-ish, Jim Caviezel is the star. This is how this movie starts, right now. And they had evil AI and good AI, which they called Mother. Oh, yes, Mother. The AI was out to get people, to arrest people, to distinguish people. And then Jim Caviezel and his group had to go try to save these people and take down the bad AI. This is how it started, Mary. If you haven't seen the movie or the show, it lasted for about 4 or 5 years. It's very, very good. And this is the beginning of Person of Interest.
0: So interesting. I love a good conspiracy. If I watch this, my husband will love it. I'm making us both tinfoil hats.
1: Listen, this is how it starts. We're AI.
0: Yeah.
1: It's done for good. It's done to help this and that. Then all of a sudden, you have these major computer banks and AI banks that decide they want to do stuff for themselves. If you think that can't happen, raise your hand. We all know that it can.
0: Well, listen, communism and socialism start for the greater good, right?
1: They're voting their way into communism, and we're going to have to shoot our way out.
0: Yep.
1: I'm just, people need to be awake as to what's going on, and these politicians who voted and signed in all these cameras to infringe on all of our rights, they need to be held accountable for it.
0: 100%. I agree. Luann, thank you so much. I appreciate the passion. Damon in Austin, Texas. Damon, welcome. You're on the Brian Kilmeade Show. Hello.
2: Hi, good morning. I'm taking the complete opposite side of all these folks. Right here in Austin, we had two cars full of teenagers driving around shooting random people on the street. And the flock cameras identified the cars. They were easily and quickly apprehended. And you better bet the police wanted to know how many teens were inside that car with guns. And we've had several kidnappings stopped before they got started. And this isn't a parental kidnapping. These are bad people kidnapping little girls. And they've been stopped immensely fast. No bolos, no cruisers driving around and looking. And then all the terrible things that I'm hearing, I've been accused of crimes by the cops 30 years ago, not based on cameras or anything. That's just kind of a thing that happens. You know, that's what happens with police. They get bad information no matter where it came from. So I'm totally in favor of

0: the flock. I do think we want to make sure it doesn't get abused, but there's so much good that overwhelms the bad. I agree,
1: but you know what else is really good is if you think someone says, hey, I saw this girl waving her hand outside of a window in a house, instead of going to a judge and having to get a warrant and everything, wouldn't it be better if they could just go right into the house and rescue them?
0: Well, I mean, there's an argument there both ways, and exigency really, really matters. I don't see this as an invasion where, you know, you're in public. You're in public and there's no privacy in public. That's why your license plate's on the outside of your car and not on the inside of your car.
1: So it doesn't bother you that they have their misreading was 71% in one town alone? One guy got mauled by a police dog because they misread the license plate?
0: The handler, if that handler saw the license plate and just turned his dog loose on somebody, that's a problem with the officer. That's not a problem.
1: Right, but we don't know exactly what happened. But the point is misread license plate, he wouldn't have been attacked.
0: But again, this happens here in Austin. We've had several cases of the SWAT team getting the wrong street address,
1: right,
0: and blowing the doors off someone's house. Has nothing to do with flock. That's a police problem. Before they act, they need to verify. And so I think their policy is not keeping up with the technology, if anything. But I'm really in favor of this because I also live in a city where they've cut the police budget by about 40%, and we're, I think, 400 or 500 officers short. We need something as a force multiplier for the hundreds and hundreds and hundreds of officers that we've been stripped of.
1: Yeah, well, yeah, Austin in and of itself is a disaster, and I think it's probably time to sell if I were you. But that's just me. Just like the People's Socialist Republic of New Jersey, we are planning our escape. It's a pastime here for people. You get into your 50s, and all of a sudden you're like, all right, how soon before can we get out, and where are we going? So it's an entire lifestyle here in New Jersey, and I would assume probably in Austin, Texas as well. Thank you for the call. I do appreciate it, and I see your argument, Damon. I really do. Tim, Frank Lee, hang on. I will get to you next. Don't go anywhere. 866-408-7669. If you want to try to get in here, I'll try to get you on. Talking about those flock cameras on the Brian Kilmeade Show.
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0: Welcome back. Taking your calls at 866-408-7669 and also getting your comments over on X. Just tag me in a post to Mary Walter Radio. All right, let's go to St. Louis. Tim, welcome. You're on the Brian Kilmeade Show. Hi.
1: Hi, Mary. Thank you so much for taking my call this morning. I'll keep it brief. We have our primary here in Missouri tomorrow, and flock cameras have been a very, very big big debate. However, Missouri Republican leadership, we have a supermajority in both the House, the Senate, and the governorship, and they've been differing a lot from the residents and just who I've been talking to. I'm a lifelong conservative voter, and they've been calling us communists. They've been calling us Marxist, jihadist, all these other things that, I mean, we just value privacy. I mean, I know there's big concerns over that stuff. A long time ago, back in the early 2010s, we had this whole thing with red light cameras and now flock cameras, data centers.
0: Right.
1: But we're just cautious. And I just, as a lifelong conservative voter, I don't appreciate people like former Speaker of the House here in Missouri, Tim Jones, and all these other people calling us communists for supporting privacy. I mean, that's a whole conservative stance there.
0: These are Republicans doing this?
1: Yes, these are Republicans calling us communists for opposing flock cameras. Yes. Former Speaker of the House here in Missouri from the 2010s. I mean, you got Republican leadership now. I mean, you got the Missouri Freedom Caucus coming out and calling us communists for opposing flock cameras. It's really, really strange.
0: It sounds like a little gaslighting. What do you think, right?
1: A little bit. Yeah. But both parties are responsible for doing gaslighting. So, I mean, I'm not going to say, hey, it's just the Republicans.
0: Yeah.
1: It's Democrats, too. But longtime conservative voters here, they like their privacy in Missouri. And they are just skeptical of what's going on here. And we don't appreciate the name calling from party leadership in the state. It's a big turnoff. So especially for the primary tomorrow. So, I appreciate you taking my call. We're very skeptical as Missouri voters. It's the show me state. Show us. Why these flock cameras are a good thing, but I don't think personally they are a good thing. So I value privacy more than anything, honestly. But
0: I appreciate
1: you taking my call.
0: Yeah, thanks, Tim. I appreciate it. Have a great day. Good luck tomorrow with everything there in Missouri. So, like, am I the only one surprised you hearing that coming out of Missouri? Like, I think of Missouri, and I think of, you know, the heartland of the country and red and conservative values and traditional values. But you want privacy? You're a communist? That's odd. That's really odd. Greg hit me up on X at Mary Walter Radio and says that camera must be notoriously inaccurate when it comes to determining an occupant's sex. Yeah, I wonder if the camera knows what a woman is. In Ohio, Lee in Dayton, welcome. How are you?
2: Hey, how you doing? Thank you very much for taking my call. I'm kind of on the other side of the fence, because we never really hear statistics like the good side of these cameras. Like, everything, like, in these conversations are the negative side of where the cameras failed, but what is the percentage of where it's been successful and it's done its job correctly? And I think that if you really look at it, a majority of the time when it's done incorrectly, it's when the human gets involved is where it became incorrect. So like the gentleman that got misnumbered between a 2 and a 7, that police officer should have been able to identify that the license plate was incorrect and handled it right there.
0: Well, that's if they got him in his car.
2: Well, that's true. That's true. There's always that aspect. But, you know, I've worked with high-end automotive, like self-driving cars, and in those cases, like where these cameras can identify what they could identify between a human, a dog, or an animal, the technology is getting there. But most of the time, whenever there's a failure in the technology, it's the human aspect that gets involved. Where the training, I still feel like there could have been an extra step in that situation where that wouldn't have happened. And in most of these states that are going to the flock, too, if you also notice, they're also going to a mute color or a black and white license plate across the board, or a blue-white. They're starting to introduce those back in to help eliminate this problem. Not every state had that straight color, but they're starting to make it available. They're not going to make it mandatory. At one point, they might, but...
0: Yeah, we're all going to go back to the. Yeah, I used to like the really fancy license plates, but I guess those are harder to read, so easier to catch you. And I get it. I understand there's good and bad with this, and I understand. But if they're failing 71% of the time, that only means that 29% of the time they're getting it right. That's really bad. That's really, really bad. That's a failing grade in school. So, you know, I'm not a huge fan. We got to run. Lee, thank you so much. I do appreciate you joining me here. You got to weigh the good over the bad. And I get it. Like, if it's your kid that's been abducted, you want to know. But don't we do better with the Ring cameras? Everybody's got a Ring camera. This is a private person. This is a private home. And the cops come by and say, hey, we want to know the cars that drove by here. Look at your Ring cameras. And they could see. Are they as good as flock cameras? I don't know. If they're misreading license plates, probably not. You're not going to sit there and go through all of the, you know, the flock camera video. I don't know. I think it's a deal with the devil, in my humble opinion. All right, Frank in New Jersey got the last word here on the Brian Kilmeade Show. Frank, welcome.
3: Hello, Mary. It's about time you showed up. I thought you got transferred to CNN. You know, I used to listen to you back in the day when you were the voice of Central Jersey. That was the good old days.
0: Yeah, I've been all over the place since then. I've been in Washington, D.C., here at Fox. I've been all over.
3: Yeah, you remember the station you were with? You took the guy's place, or you followed him. He was the biggest lefty I ever heard, and his name was Jack.
0: Yes, and do you know that building's up for sale now?
3: Oh, that's a shame.
0: Yeah, well, the building's up for sale. So if anybody wants to buy a radio station, there's one for sale in Central New Jersey.
3: Oh, you should buy it.
0: What am I going to do with that? Pay taxes on it in New Jersey? Are you out of your mind?
3: Yeah, I'm out of my mind. But listen, when you were out at a church carnival with your promotion gang, you know, you gave me a T-shirt that said the radio station's numbers. It was WN whatever, you know, whatever it was.
0: Uh-huh.
3: And as long as I have that T-shirt, I'll always remember you.
0: Oh, Frank, you make me blush. Thank you so much. You're a sweetie. I appreciate you waiting on hold. Thank you for joining me. That was very, very kind of you. And I do appreciate it. Thank you. All right. Just very quickly, just some news. They did identify. Did you see this guy who jumped from the Brooklyn Bridge? Did you see this? This guy survived somehow. Crazy person. They've identified him. Almizan name I can't say. Abaldayavid. He's 44. He's obviously facing several charges. He climbed the North Tower of the Brooklyn Bridge, stripped off his clothes, and leaped off the North Tower into the East River. He put some flags on top of the bridge before he jumped, including a Kazakhstan flag. He was rushed to Bellevue somehow in stable condition. I mean, he had like a little parachute that did absolutely nothing. He just, boom, plunged straight down. Insane. This guy lived. Crazy. I don't know what makes people tick. All right. Allison, Eric, Peter, thank you so much. Thank you to Brian for letting me sit in the seat. And thank you to you.
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13: News this hour from Town Hall. I'm Keith Peters in Washington. Information is surfacing about President Trump's finances as one of his holding companies takes Capital One Financial Corporation to court.
14: Capital One closed President Trump's accounts in mid-2021 after flagging financial activity that resembled money laundering. The bank disclosed this in a court filing over the weekend. Trump has sued Capital One, alleging the closures were politically motivated following the January 6th Capitol attacks. Capital One seeks to dismiss the lawsuit, stating the closures followed months of analysis by its anti-money laundering team. Trump has also sued JPMorgan Chase, claiming similar political motivations. Both banks deny these claims, citing unusual practices as the reason for severing ties with President Trump. I'm Ken Sweet.
13: The crippling blackouts continue in Cuba.
15: The Trump administration effectively cut Cuba off from oil in January. The collapse of the energy grid has much of the island with no electricity on a regular basis. Elaine Delis is sleeping on the seawall, the Malecón. She says, when we start to hope that the system will hold, then it goes down again. I don't know. There is no solution. During this latest blackout, the temperature hit 93 Fahrenheit in Havana, but it feels like 106. Alexi Rios says everything is going backwards. Tomorrow it is going to happen again. Rolling blackouts in Cuba now last more than 20 hours a day. I'm Ed Donahue.
13: Some residents have returned to devastated neighborhoods in eastern Washington state to find their homes leveled by wildfires that erupted across a parched landscape over the weekend. On Wall Street, the Dow Jones Industrial Average up by 693 points. The NASDAQ rose 540 with the S&P 500 advancing by 110. More on these stories at townhall.com.
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19: I'm Gail Herr. The Wake County Sheriff's Office is investigating a death at the Neuse River near Raleigh Monday afternoon. Deputies say the death investigation is taking place in the area of Raleigh Beach near the Neuse River Greenway Trail and Lock Raven Parkway. Deputies said the investigation is ongoing and no additional information is available as of Monday. No details have been released about the victim or how they may have died. And the city of Raleigh has eased water restrictions after recent rainfall helped improve water supplies in the Triangle. Raleigh announced it will scale back its stage one water restrictions. In Raleigh's Oakwood neighborhood, Susan Phillips tells ABC 11 plants are showing visible signs of stress from the lack of rain.
20: Leaves that are there are pretty wilty. Some of the branches look bare. That's not due to temperature and agricultural zone. That's just purely due to water. So it's a good learning experience, right? Right? We learn.
19: WPTF forecast overnight low 73 with a chance of rain and storms. Gail Hurd, WPTF News.
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1: I'm Gail Hurd. A child is recovering after being shot Saturday afternoon in Southeast Raleigh. Police say the shooting happened around 2:30 in the parking lot of a shopping center on Rock Quarry Road that includes a Dollar General, Pizza Hut, and a vape shop. The juvenile victim was taken to a nearby hospital with injuries that are not believed to be life-threatening. No suspect information has been released, and the investigation is ongoing. And the Wake County school system is facing more than $17 million in budget cuts to pay for higher-than-expected state raises for school employees this year. Now, according to documents for Tuesday's school board work session, Wake will need to come up with an additional $17.6 million in local funding to balance the school's year's budget. Now, Wake will need to figure out how to reconcile the budget numbers before it can start paying out the new raises and bonuses to school employees. Wake is North Carolina's largest school system, and it has over 19,000 employees, including over 10,000 teachers. Gail Hurd, WPTF News.
2: With SRN News, I'm Jason Walker. President Trump says talks with Iran are the last chance for Tehran to forge a deal and avoid an escalation of U.S. strikes. The president says he does expect to have an idea relatively soon about how negotiations are going to reopen the Strait of Hormuz. A couple of GOP senators who had threatened to block Acting Attorney General Todd Blanche's bid to lead the Justice Department now say they will vote to advance his nomination. The statements from John Cornyn and Tom Tillis come after Blanche issued an order late Sunday formally rescinding the anti-weaponization fund to compensate those who believe they were unfairly prosecuted by the Justice Department. Devastated neighborhoods in eastern Washington, homes leveled by a number of wildfires, 700 buildings have been destroyed. SRN News.
3: Chance of rain tonight with cloudy skies and a low of 71. Showers and thunderstorms likely for Tuesday with cloudy skies and a high of 83. More rain on Tuesday night with a low of 71 and a chance of rain on Wednesday and a high of 87.
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7: from Town Hall, I'm Jason Walker. President Trump says new talks with Tehran are the last chance for Iran to forge a deal and avoid an escalation of U.S. strikes on the country.
8: It's not very complex. We're talking about the strait, the opening of the strait, having it open literally by tomorrow. Completely open. And that's phase one. And phase two is we then will talk about the nuclear capacity, the nuclear, what, you know, as we've been mentioned, that basically, it's, I think most say, the denuclearization of Iran has to happen.
7: The two GOP senators who had threatened to block Acting Attorney General Todd Blanche's bid to head up the Department of Justice now say they will vote to advance his nomination. That statement from John Cornyn and Tom Tillis comes after Blanche issued an order late Sunday formally rescinding the anti-weaponization fund to compensate people who believe they were unfairly prosecuted by the Justice Department. Well, numerous states are not happy at all over revamped tariffs and rising prices. Many of them have decided now to take the Trump administration to court. Here's Jennifer King with the story.
9: 25 states are joining a lawsuit suing the Trump administration over the latest round of double-digit tariffs. They say the basis that countries had not done enough to crack down on imports produced by illegal forced labor is a pretext. New York Attorney General Letitia James says after losing at the Supreme Court, the administration is once again trying to illegally raise taxes on families and businesses with a new round of tariffs. Pennsylvania Governor Josh Shapiro says the president's tariffs have injected unnecessary chaos and confusion into residents' lives and raised prices across the board. I'm Jennifer King.
7: More on these stories at townhall.com.
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12: I'm Melissa Vale. The Wake County Sheriff's Office is investigating the death of a male found in the Neuse River. On Monday, just before 1 p.m., deputies responded to a report of a person found in the water near Lock Raven Parkway. Vale was pronounced dead at the scene. The city of Raleigh has eased water restrictions after recent rainfall helped improve water supplies in the Triangle. Raleigh announced it will scale back its Stage 1 water restrictions. Durham Mayor Leonardo Williams tells ABC 11 that the city is maintaining Stage 2 water restrictions.
11: As of right now, our boats at the piers are sitting on grass, and our lakes are greenways.
12: Miguel Enrique Salguero Olivares, who is accused of murdering Faith Hedgepeth in 2012, appeared in court Monday for a hearing on motions filed by prosecutors and defense attorneys. Lawyers on both sides are asking for certain testimony to be omitted from the trial. The WPTF forecast, mostly cloudy overnight, low around 71. Alyssa Vail, WPTF News.
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1: I'm Melissa Vail. The Wake County Sheriff's Office is investigating the death of a male found in the Neuse River. On Monday, just before 1 p.m., deputies responded to a report of a person found in the water near Loch Raven Parkway. The male was pronounced dead on the scene. North Carolina is looking to stop a federal settlement over the discharge of Forever Chemicals, arguing it will not bring relief to the state. Attorney General Jeff Jackson voiced opposition to the proposed settlement between the United States Environmental Protection Agency and chemical company Chemours, which was reached in June.
2: We're telling the judge before he finalizes that EPA deal that he shouldn't do it, that it's a bad deal for North Carolina.
1: The House Ethics Committee has recommended the House censure Republican Representative Chuck Edwards of North Carolina after finding that he engaged in persistent, unprofessional, and inappropriate conduct towards two young female aides. A censure registers disapproval of a lawmaker's conduct that does not meet the threshold for expulsion. Melissa Vail, WPTF News.
3: With SRN News, I'm Jason Walker. In eastern Washington, the devastation is considered to be mind-boggling right now. More than 700 buildings have been destroyed in the wildfires there. The good news coming out of eastern Washington right now, no deaths have been reported. Customs and Border Protection ordering construction crews who are building President Trump's second border wall to stop drilling wells in New Mexico after ranchers said pumping the groundwater needed to mix cement could threaten their livestock. Two people have died in the cyclospora outbreak now in Michigan. They are the first confirmed deaths in the United States related to the microscopic parasite. Investigators trying to determine what led a 24-year-old man to open fire in an Idaho fast food restaurant. Three people are dead. SRN News.
0: Across the triangle, people are talking.
4: We've got vibrant partnerships already with community colleges in the region. I think there's opportunity to expand not only throughout the state, but perhaps with neighboring states as well.
0: And if it matters to you, we're talking about it too.
5: Actually, it has its roots with Stephen Miller, none other. And I'm as against nationalized election now as I was back in 2022 when the Democrats tried to do it.
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14: Chance of rain tonight with cloudy skies and a low of 71. Showers and thunderstorms likely for Tuesday with cloudy skies and a high of 83. More rain on Tuesday night with a low of 71 and a chance of rain on Wednesday and a high of 87.

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5: News this hour from Town Hall. I'm Jason Walker. President Trump says he didn't know all the details of the deal, to advance Todd Blanche's nomination. Senators John Cornyn and Tom Willis striking a deal to rescind the $1.8 billion anti-weaponization fund and would therefore vote to confirm Blanche as Attorney General.
6: Did you sign off on Todd Blanche?
7: I didn't look at it. All I know is that Todd Blanche is great. He's going to do a great job. Everybody knows it. And I understand there's been a sign off, but I don't know what they agreed. I think Todd Blanche agreed to reconfirm things that he's already said, and what he said was okay.
5: But President Trump says Iran is running out of opportunities to reach a peace deal.
7: This is the last chance. This is not something that, if it doesn't happen, this is the last chance for them to sign a good document.
5: President says he does expect to have an idea relatively soon how negotiations to reopen the Strait of Hormuz and address U.S. concerns about Iran's nuclear program. The president says the first phase is the opening of the strait. Second phase would be to denuclearize the area. Potential regulation changes are in the works.
8: The Trump administration is reportedly planning a major overhaul of the Head Start program. Head Start was established in the 1960s and is a key early education program for low-income children. The proposed changes would replace more than 100 pages of regulations with a much shorter version, leaving specifics to state and local laws. The newly drafted rules could require more documentation from parents who are homeless or unemployed, and could affect children of people in the U.S. illegally. Once the proposal is made public, federal law requires the administration to give at least a month for the...
5: That is Lisa Dwyer. More on these stories, townhall.com.
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10: I'm Gail Hurd. The Wake County Sheriff's Office is investigating a death at the Neuse River near Raleigh Monday afternoon. Deputies say the death investigation is taking place in the area of Raleigh Beach near the Neuse River Greenway Trail and Lock Raven Parkway. Deputies said the investigation is ongoing and no additional information is available as of Monday. No details have been released about the victim or how they may have died. And the city of Raleigh has eased water restrictions after recent rainfall helped improve water supplies in the Triangle. Raleigh announced it will scale back its stage one water restrictions. In Raleigh's Oakwood neighborhood, Susan Phillips tells ABC 11 plants are showing visible signs of stress from the lack of rain.
11: Leaves that are there are pretty wilty. Some of the branches look bare. That's not due to temperature and agricultural zone. That's just purely due to water. So It's a good learning experience, right? Right? We learn.
10: WPTF forecast overnight low 73 with a chance of rain and storms. Gail Hurd, WPTF News.
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16: Tired of congestion? Not that kind of congestion. We're talking about this kind. Avoid the congestion and stay informed with traffic on the 8s to keep you moving, whether you're driving to the office.
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1: Oh, girl, back in action. 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A lot of dirtbags out there trying to divide us, get you mad at the other side. Because I don't have the energy, man. You know those buddy cop movies where the guy falls out the window and he goes, I'm getting too old for this shit? That's pretty much the way I approach radio. I am getting too old for the political division, so I'm doing a good old-fashioned talk show. You're all welcome. 888-788-9910. We have the same rule every day. Say it at the top of every single hour. You can be Republican on my show, Democrat, Libertarian, Independent. Nobody cares. Just do not be a bang. Aaron Burr's coming by. Phenomenal stand-up comic. Kind of a street ball legend here in New York. Obviously, headlines around the country. But Berg, pound for pound, as good as any club comic here in the city. You'll see him on Fox News Saturday night this weekend. Berg joining me, along with two-time World Series champion Johnny Damon. JD famously winning a World Series with the Red Sox in 2004. And then he came over here and won a far more important World Series with the Yankees in 2009. So this Fox News Saturday night this week, you get Aaron Berg, you get Johnny Damon. I believe comedian Onika McLean is on, and I'm sure there'll be some Fox person who does it as a favor to management. But we're not that far enough along into the week right now. So let's just stick to radio for a second, if we could. I want to play you one clip at the tippy top of this hour from Kamala Harris.
2: No, God! No, God! Please, no! No! No!
1: Gotta do it, man. Okay, the whole hook of Fox Across America is it's our show. I'm not the star. We are. Like, I go on the road, I meet you people. I'm about to go to San Antonio in 2 weeks. You want to see me at the Empire Theater? It's about to sell out, but you can get tickets at foxacrossamerica.com. And if you want to see me at Rockford, Illinois on August 22nd, also foxacrossamerica.com. And then when the fall comes, I'm literally on the road every weekend from Labor Day through December. So if we haven't met by the time Christmas rolls around, it's because neither one of us wanted to.
3: That is correct.
1: I'll be there. Okay, you want to hang out? There's no way you're listening to this that I'm not coming to a city near you this year. I'm going literally everywhere in the country. But getting past all of that for a second, I play you a lot of clips as a means of getting people up to speed on where the conversation has gone. And the truth is, when it comes to the Democrat Party, the socialists are now running it completely. Here is Kamala Harris. She's at an event over the weekend. It's the National Urban League Conference in Nashville. And Kamala is on stage outlining her vision for the future, which is we got to do big stuff and be ruthless and beat the Republicans and blah, blah, blah, make it too big to rig. There's only one small problem. Kamala lost all seven swing states and the entire popular vote. But why is she saying these things? Because this is where the energy is within the party. Clip 11.
4: Registering folks to vote and having an agenda that is about turning out the vote in the greatest numbers we have ever seen, so that in light of and in this environment where they are cheating, we will be too big to rig.
1: Ooh.
4: Too big to rig. It means being ruthless. They are ruthless. We need to be ruthless too. And by that, I do not mean cruel. That is not our nature. By that, I do not mean breaking the law. That is not what we do. But I do mean we must be uncompromising.
1: Yawn.
5: Kamala is so stupid.
1: Kamala's a dope. She just bought a Malibu mansion with Doug Dell. Point Doom, not far from where Johnny Carson lived. You can't miss it. It's the one with all the beer cans on the front lawn. But the point is, she's trying to gravitate towards that burn it all down, too big to rig. By the way, I was told if you say someone's cheating an election, that is treason and you should be banned from running ever again. But do you notice how that standard doesn't apply? It's so embarrassing. But here is the problem Kamala has. and she recognizes it early on. If she wants to get fundraising in the 2028 election, she knows it's coming from the socialist wing. So she's taking a lot of those positions, like abolish ICE, pack the Supreme Court, get rid of the Electoral College. It wouldn't have helped her win. She got killed. Okay, but here is Bernie Sanders in the midst of all of this fighting, saying it's the Democrat Party that's just out of touch and this is why the socialists are winning. The point is not any of his rhetoric other than, yes, the socialists are winning. Clip 12.
6: Maybe the Democratic establishment should begin to understand they are way, way out of touch.
7: Yes.
6: With where the American people are. That we don't need a party anymore which is dominated by wealthy campaign contributors. Mm-hmm. So when you talk about the Democratic establishment, it's really, really relatively few people. And they're pretty open about it. You know, the donor class said you should be the candidate for the Senate. That's mm-hmm. what the donor class said. You should be running for president of the United States. I don't think that's where the American people are. I think what the Democratic Party should become is a party of working people, of young people of color, of people who understand what it's like to struggle, who are prepared to take on the oligarchs, who want to see an economy that works for all, not just the few.
1: Oh, Bernie Sanders, again, the oligarchs. No one says the word oligarchy. No one. There is not a person walking down the street going, oh, the friggin' oligarchy. The only way you would ever hear the word oligarchy in normal conversation is if Joe Biden was doing a commercial for the Olive Garden. That is it. Hey, come on down the oligarchy. We got free bread. Cut! Come on, cut!
8: Uh-oh, I'm in trouble.
1: That's all it would be. Okay, it's Olive Garden. Okay, take it from the top. Come on down the oligarchy. Unlimited breast. Joe, I'm going to kill you.
9: Come on, man.
1: Okay, Joe Biden. No one else is saying oligarchy. No one. Okay, and it's not your problem. Your problem in America is not that people are getting rich in a capitalistic society, because those people are out hustling, out innovating, out creating, out competing, out persisting. And yes, they deserve everything they accumulate along the way. You're not supposed to look at those people and be demoralized and want to kill them and confiscate their wealth. You're supposed to look at them and be inspired. The American dream was not, I want to move here and take stuff from people. The American dream was, I want to move here and build my own frickin' empire. But now they're catering to the other people. And here's Bill Maher talking about it. This matters. You give Bill Maher a lot of credit. Bill Maher was wrong about a lot of stuff, man. Oh, God, he was a Russian collusion dummy. He was well with Fauci on all of this stuff till it was cool not to be. He was one of the first people to throw his hat on the Michael Avenatti bandwagon. Believe me, Bill Maher is a survivor. He gets a lot of things wrong, but he knows when to pivot to distance himself from ridiculousness. That's why he's been pretty open about the transgender stuff, and he doesn't support it. That's why he's trying to distance himself from the socialists. Listen to Bill Maher on his show talking to his audience about what the DSA and the Democrats stand for. Clip 16.
10: Not to leave any doubt, New York Mayor Mondani once tweeted Karl Marx's words exactly. They're not trying to hide it. Their most popular influencer, Hassan Piker, thinks communism is so groovy. He laments the fall of the two of the most murderous regimes in history, the Soviet Union and Chairman Mao's China. Mandami's aide, his top aide, Sia Weaver, said, if you don't believe in the government's sacred right to seize property, it's over. And impoverish the white middle class. What? That's a goal? You know you're supposed to scare people into voting for you, right?
1: But that is, he's not wrong, a lot of what they're running on. Let me give you a little bit more. But just to add to that, okay, when people say things like, oh, they want to abolish the police, they want to empty the prisons, the Republicans are not mischaracterizing Democrat views. They're quoting them verbatim. Here's the other one, clip 17.
10: The DSA itself has switched, even 5 years ago. It shunned communists. That changed. Things change. Now the coalition within the DSA, called the Marxist Unity Group, is in ascendance. And I must take them at their word when their words include, our commitment is to the long-term struggle for a fully liberated, classless society, in a word, communism. What do they have to do? Tweet out, elect more communists? Oh, yeah, Sia Weaver did that. Yes. Good. I'm glad you're shocked. People got to realize this is going on.
1: So understand, like, give him credit for calling that out. His own party isn't necessarily dialed in on just how extreme it is, because we're living in this really reductive moment now. Politics for most people are a sport now. It's just a sport. Like, if you live on the East Coast, you just want the Yankees to beat the Red Sox. Let's say the Army-Navy football game. There's a rivalry. Or the Red River Shootout between Texas and Oklahoma. Or the game between Ohio State and Michigan. Or the Iron Bowl, you know, between Auburn and Alabama. There are so many sporting scenarios where one team's entire year is defined by whether or not they beat that local rival team. Okay, that's what politics have become. So it's pretty much baked into the cake if you're a liberal that you think you are a superior person to most conservatives, ergo your liberal candidate must probably be flawless and the Republicans are just making up junk. And the Republicans kind of see it the same way. Oh, these friggin' liberals, bro. But right now, I mean, if you were really going to break it down on paper, the Republicans are the vastly superior party. They are, in terms of ideas, in terms of pro-growth, you know, policies economically, pro-safety policies at the border, and of course with ICE and the deportations and the things Democrats used to support. The problem is Republicans are still politicians, too. So they're not doing a lot of the things we want. Okay, Donald Trump literally ran on no more, you know, foreign wars. And we're in the middle of a pretty big one right now. Okay, it's not popular with the entirety of his base. We don't like Iran. We don't want them to have a nuclear bomb. But obviously people would like to see an economic accelerator for the economy more than they'd like to see Iran get bombed and tweeted about for another 2 months. Okay, but think of the Save America Act, the one thing I have never stopped talking about, like 2 months on this show. Okay, we gave the Republicans the House and the Senate. We've got a bill that 84% of America supports, and the Republicans won't pass it.
7: That's just how white folks will do you.
1: Okay, so you can't give them a free pass. But the problem we have right now is a country, is elected officials don't fear voters. So you can keep trotting out idiotic candidates, and you can keep delivering nothing, because for the average person, they just want to know that, well, we got a better chance of winning the next election. It's just a Yankee Red Sox game. It's just an Auburn Alabama game. A lot of people aren't really diving into the weeds of what are these Democrats tweeting about. She got a gal running for governor in Wisconsin who is in a mental institution, who has openly tweeted about abolishing ICE and defunding the police. And like my mayor, Zora Mamdani, she goes, well, you know, you got to understand, I'm emotional. It was an emotional time in America. So I said, get rid of the cops. It was a little impressionable by that herd mentality. Okay, but understand, if you're impressionable then, that means you're going to be impressionable the next time a bad idea comes around and gets popular. That's the point. Real leadership. It's not about reading the room. It's about leading the room. You know, the room can be saying, yeah, rah, defund the police. And don't get me wrong, I'd like to loot a Macy's as much as the next guy. You know, they have some good sales, but if you can get it on riot, that's way cheaper than clearance. Okay, but the point is the average person is not that engaged. And so when Bill Maher was reading to his audience the other night, like, no, these are socialists. They want to, you know, destroy the country from within. That is like their vow. It's not the accusation. Like, they accuse the Republicans of a lot of things they're not doing. Like, Donald Trump never said all Mexicans are drug dealers and rapists. He said something, you know, less than conventional. I don't believe Mexico's sending their best. They're sending drugs. They're sending crime. They're sending rapists. And the rest, I assume, are good people. It's definitely not a politically strategized soundbite. It's not something consultants would write up for a guy. But Trump has an authentic way of speaking that absolves him of a lot of the crass things that make people feel like, whoa, that was a little out there. Okay, but he's having a real conversation. And the next thing you know, you're focused on the border issue. It's like, do you remember in Springfield, Ohio, when he said they're eating the dogs, they're eating the cats? Do you remember that? If you were like, oh, my God. But what did they spend the next 2 weeks doing? Talking about how mass migration upended a place like Springfield, Ohio. Trump, the Republicans are trying to win by making your life better. Okay, the Democrats are trying to win by promising to solve invisible problems. Or, heaven forbid, handing this thing over to the socialists that just want to burn your whole country to the ground because they're being funded by people who want to destroy America. That's the hook. And if you elect enough socialists, they're no longer going to be talking about migrants in Springfield eating the dogs and eating the cats, because you're going to be doing it yourself.
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0: Bang, there it is. Fired up. Back end of a three-hour audio masterpiece we call Fox Across America. Aaron Berg in the on-deck circle. A couple more calls to get to along the way. I got to tell you, man, if you've been paying attention to this rise of the DSA, the Democrats Socialists of America, led by Bernie Sanders, they have not slowed down in the face of the Graham Plattner resignation. Graham Plattner was the Nazi sex pest with the tattoo, the city liked to spank the monkey in porta potties.
1: What the hell did you just say?
0: That's what he said. He had all kinds of sexual improprieties against him. Obviously slandered our veterans and every other dopey position you could take. That guy being forced to resign has not, like, slowed the roll, meaning the people who endorsed him just keep on. You know, it's like everything else I told you about. There's no accountability in society anymore. We never stop as a people and go, hey, you guys were wrong. Like Russian collusion, that story went on for 3 years.
2: It was made up by these sick people.
0: But when it ended, okay, they didn't go, oh, we blew that one. We got it wrong. We made it up. Shame on us. No, they just moved on to the next dumb lie. And every one of these massive embarrassments doesn't actually get suffered because everybody just wants to beat the other side so badly that no one ever takes an L. Do you know on my Saturday night show, we cut together a montage of anchors praising Dr. Fauci, even after he was caught lying in his own diary.
3: They're crazy.
0: It's not even that. Politics have gotten so emotional for so many people that they don't have self-awareness. They don't know how dumb it looks. And they don't have the ability to take a step back and ask themselves, like, hey, am I being crazy right now? Okay, let me give you Joan really quick in Henderson, Nevada, one of my favorite places in the world. Joan!
4: Hey, Jimmy.
0: Hey,
4: nice to talk to you. I love your show.
0: Oh, come on.
4: And I saw you out in Vegas last Thanksgiving. You were great, and Lincoln did a great job opening for you.
0: Oh.
4: And I just, I wanted to talk about the DSA, the Democratic Socialists of America.
0: Yes.
4: I've heard you and others talk about how they want to get rid of prisons, open the borders, get rid of the Senate. And I thought, this can't be true. So I went to their website, and it's all there. And I really don't think they should have the word Democrat in their title. I think they just do that so they can hijack the Democratic Party and make themselves sound a little more moderate. But they are radical. So I just wanted to let you
0: know. No, you're spot on. They got to check the website. Joan, I'm just losing you to a commercial break, but you were spot on in your assessment, especially about my comedy show.

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1: I'm Gail Hurd. A child is recovering after being shot Saturday afternoon in Southeast Raleigh. Police say the shooting happened around 2:30 in the parking lot of a shopping center on Rock Quarry Road that includes a Dollar General, Pizza Hut, and a vape shop. The juvenile victim was taken to a nearby hospital with injuries that are not believed to be life-threatening. No suspect information has been released, and the investigation is ongoing. And the Wake County school system is facing more than $17 million in budget cuts to pay for higher-than-expected state raises for school employees this year. Now, according to documents for Tuesday's school board work session, Wake will need to come up with an additional $17.6 million in local funding to balance the school's year's budget. Now, Wake will need to figure out how to reconcile the budget numbers before it can start paying out the new raises and bonuses to school employees. Wake is North Carolina's largest school system. It has over 19,000 employees, including over 10,000 teachers. Gail Hurd, WPTF News.
2: With SRN News, I'm Jason Walker. Authorities in Spokane, Washington, say they have now arrested a 37-year-old man suspected of starting one of the devastating wildfires burning in and around the area. Devastated neighborhoods in eastern Washington, homes leveled by wildfires. Officials say some 700 buildings, many of them homes, have been destroyed. Thankfully, no deaths have been reported. Two people have now died in the cyclospora outbreak in Michigan. They are the first confirmed deaths in the United States related to the microscopic parasite. Customs and Border Protection ordering construction crews building President Trump's second border wall to stop drilling wells in New Mexico after ranchers said pumping the groundwater needed to mix cement would threaten their livestock. SRN News.
3: Chance of rain tonight with cloudy skies and a low of 71. Showers and thunderstorms likely for Tuesday with cloudy skies and a high of 83. More rain on Tuesday night with a low of 71 and a chance of rain on Wednesday and a high of 87.
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8: 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And I'm as against nationalized election now as I was back in 2022 when the Democrats tried to do it.
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19: Asit. Syosset is an
20: even better.
19: Syosset is an Indian Native American word for Jews. That's who's in Syosset.
20: Is that really
19: your
20: what
19: people,
20: it is?
19: Aaron Berg.
20: I have never been there, so let me clarify this. I got invited by Steve Weinberger, who is the head judge of the Mr. Olympia contest.
19: Oh,
20: you know you're very actively in the gym. You're going now once, twice a year. And it looks great, by the way. You got such a glow on you. So I'm not doing stand-up. I got invited to this thing by Steve Weinberger, and I'm going to go to Bev Francis's Powerhouse Gym. It's their 40-year anniversary, August 15th. I'm going to be there at noon. It starts at 1. I'm going to work out. If you want to come by, watch me work out, oil myself up a little bit.
19: You know what I'm going to be
20: mess up the equipment.
19: August 15th, I'm going to be at the Empire Theater in San Antonio, but maybe via Zoom.
20: We'll do
19: it COVID style.
20: We could do a very loud FaceTime with no headphones, make it very urban. You know what I mean? Jimmy, where are you at? San Antonio.
19: Yo. Yeah. Right on the phone. Right. I'm always amazed by the capacity of those people to get a signal. Like, I was flying out of Washington, Dulles, with Jenny and Lincoln, like, last year. The woman next to us was on a FaceTime call the whole flight.
20: Come on.
19: Yeah, I know, but I was like, how is she pulling this off?
20: Why is this allowed now?
19: I know.
20: Why is it allowed? Aren't some airlines saying it's okay to do this now? Which airlines are saying it's okay to do this?
19: Well, not Spirit. They're not saying anything.
20: They say nothing. Could you keep it down? We're trying to fight in row 3. It's amazing to see you, man. You look great. You back. You got that California glow on you.
19: We got a Lake Tahoe tan, man. California is so nice. It's obviously it's run horrifically.
20: Yeah.
19: But it is the nicest state. Like, aesthetically, it's a really nice state.
20: Mountains, sun. Yeah. Beaches. The only thing comparable would be the west coast of Canada, which is even more socialist.
19: Yeah. Like, yeah, well, they're straight commie there too, right?
20: Straight.
19: I mean, that's crazy. I was just playing this Bill Maher clip. And, you know, things that are on the DSA, the Democrat Socialists of America, like, we're not accusing them of views. Like, you know, sometimes they say, like, oh, Trump wants to, like, you know, lock up his opponents. Like, he doesn't want to do that.
20: Right.
19: He's been locked up.
20: Yep.
19: You know what I'm saying? But, like, their views are on their website.
20: Yeah.
19: So it's not like we're not accusing them of this. We're just reading it, like, really?
20: Yeah, you're rubbing it on our face. And then we go, why are you doing this? And they go, we're not really doing that. It is a good day in New York City, and I'll tell you why.
19: Give it to me.
20: A lot of rainfall.
19: Yes.
20: Cleans it up.
19: It does, and we needed that. It's this summer specifically, because it's been like that humid, and between the weed, it's not even the weed anymore. The weed's actually like the upside to the city.
20: It's like incense. It's like parsley, sage, rosemary, and thyme. It's very Simon and Garfunkel in the streets.
19: Well, let's talk about Elliot Page for a minute, because I love this so much.
20: Oh,
19: I know. When I think.

0: Most bizarre thing. Okay. But Elliot Page talks about how, like, trans and queer people, biology is discriminating against them. It's like some form of, I don't know, you want to call this racism. I don't know what to do with this.
1: Okay.
0: But the point is, it's a mainstream discussion again, because there's a WNBA coach who says men should be allowed to compete against women. But the WNBA literally is the women's NBA.
1: Right.
0: So the minute you put a man in there, it's just the NBA.
1: Well, it'd be the NBA with poor defense and less points being scored.
0: Fair.
1: But very exciting. How cool would it have been if LeBron, instead of going to Philly, went to like a WNBA team?
0: It'd be scoring 312 games.
1: And then his son could look good on that team, too.
0: Bronny James. Oh, yeah. My God.
1: Yeah.
0: This is all a...
1: These are ideas. Why is the WNBA all of a sudden this philanthropic organization? What made them want to do this when they are so exclusive about who plays in their league?
0: Which is interesting. And now they're saying it's the opposite. They're like, sports are about inclusion.
1: Okay.
0: But they're not. There are tryouts. You make the team, don't make the team. They don't include you if you can't make it. You know what I mean?
1: Doesn't anybody make a team now? Like, don't teams have... Your son, obviously a real athlete. Mm-hmm. I've seen pictures. I've seen videos. Plays the game. Mm-hmm. Does well. Team usually does very well, correct?
0: Mm-hmm. Yeah, good.
1: How would you feel as a dad if your kid was not Lincoln? Instead, he was just some weird kid that wanted to talk to you about his allergies all the time, and he was sitting on the bench, and you had to go and watch those games. Would you want your kid there?
0: No.
1: Or would you just say, someone be honest with my kid and tell me you're wasting every Saturday afternoon of mine coming to this ballpark in Suffolk County?
0: Oh, we're talking to Aaron Berg. He's telling you the truth. No, and we know the answer to that.
1: Would you be miserable? I mean, would you want him included, or would you want him to be good?
0: Yeah, no, you want him to be good.
1: Yeah.
0: That's the point. You want the merit. You want the merit of that. Here is Natalie Nicasi. She's the coach of the Golden State Valkyries. Here they are, clip 21.
2: I think, thank you for that question. I think just in terms of how I'm seeing it is, if I could answer... It's like, for me, sports is about belonging. It's about inclusivity. It's about allowing everyone to be their authentic self. You know, I'm big on that just because I have been criticized for my height, for my ethnicity. I've been in those, you shouldn't belong here, many times. And for me, I don't want that space, especially Golden State, to ever feel like that. So I'm all about women, little girls deserving to play, and that includes trans women.
0: No, so close.
1: So close. Could have just ended it about 3 seconds earlier.
0: I'm all about women.
1: And boom. Made sense.
0: Yes.
1: Let me tell you something that hits close to home for me. And this is a very sad story, and I'll keep it very brief. My daughter, you know her, Piper, her best friend passed away from leukemia at 9 years old. Incredibly sad. We were going through the grieving process, but he had this thing that the Garden of Dreams hooked up where they got to sing at Radio City Music Hall. And he was up there and he sung from Dear Evan Hansen, which now, by the way, I have to listen to in the truck all the time. And, I mean, it's a great song. These are the angel wings I wear for him. Yeah. His name was Nico. And now we saw him sing. So he had cancer. There was other people with muscular dystrophy, a litany of diseases, many of which weren't even caused by red dye 40. And these kids were great. But then a kid came out and he was like, I'm plus sized and gay. And I was like, but everybody else has a real thing.
0: Why are
1: they just including the fat gay guy?
0: Yeah.
1: And he's like, I've been bullied because I'm fat and gay. And here's a song. And guess what? Didn't sing as well as the real sick kids.
0: Really?
1: And very aggravating to me. That was a little dark. But I don't understand this need for inclusion when it should be something focused on what it's focused on.
0: Yeah, I mean, you want merit-based inclusion. That's the point. And I think when it comes to this, it's good. I think they like this from the standpoint of it makes the league relevant. The WNBA, not in a good way.
1: Okay.
0: But I think it's kind of like, let me explain it to you this way. Before the midterm elections, in the midterm elections during the Biden presidency, they leaked that Supreme Court decision saying that Roe versus Wade got overturned.
1: Yep.
0: And that engaged a lot of feminists, brought them, they made them passionate, and it juiced turnout a little bit.
1: Okay.
0: And I

0: think they want the WNBA to look like a protest purchase? Meaning, hey, come stick it to this patriarchy, MAGA right-wing, screw the trans athletes people, buy a ticket to the WNBA.
1: But
0: like, that might be appealing to
1: them.
0: The problem, I don't know.
1: I think real feminists aren't going to go to the WNBA because most real feminists are what is known as TERFs,
0: yeah,
1: which is trans exclusionary radical feminist.
0: Yeah. Yeah,
1: and I think that's how most, you know, not trad wives, but most women identify themselves as feminists.
0: Yeah, well, honestly, the modern feminism does not include like women who want to have babies and raise families.
1: Really?
0: They don't want them anywhere near that.
1: And if anyone knows about feminism, it's two white men talking about it.
0: Thank you. Aaron Berg is in studio. We're about to launch our own Lilith Fair. We're going on the road. It's me, him, Jillian Welch, Sarah McLachlan.
1: Blondie.
0: Does Sarah McLachlan do the animal commercial in Springfield, Ohio, where Trump said they were eating the dogs? How does that work?
1: I think there's a picture of somebody slathering up ribs on a barbecue, and then they cue the Sarah McLachlan music. I will. And then a whole bunch of sides, mac and cheese, greens, beans, potatoes, tomatoes, all that stuff.
0: You got to make it work.
1: Yeah.
0: Talking to Aaron Berg. Let me give you one more. This is the Elliot Page, clip 19.
1: Okay.
2: We're told and taught stories by those in power to uphold a status quo that serves very, very few. And I don't even think it serves those very few if we want to get into
0: the
2: a deeper philosophical question, you know, conversation about it. And in knowing that, you know, this work that incredible evolutionary biologists have done and, you know, Joan Roughgarden's book, Evolution's Rainbow, just show the degree of, you know, queerness, gender and sexuality, diversity and nature, I think is an example of how we're not told the truth for obvious reasons.
0: What truth are we not being told?
1: And what are these obvious reasons?
0: That's the point. There's no answer to that. That's not a serious thing. Because, he said, you know, they're talking about how this status quo serves very, very few. Actually, that person represents the very, very few.
1: Yeah.
0: They're 0.0001% of the population.
1: Okay.
0: And they want to redefine the entire way we do language and do athletics to accommodate. You talk about the very, very, very few. If you're 0.001%, you know what I mean?
1: Oh, they could remake that movie.
0: Give it to me.
1: A Few Good People.
0: No, it's A Few Good Them.
1: A Few Good Them.
0: Come on.
1: Better ring to it.
0: This is funny. We did this once. We did, like, on Fox News Saturday.
1: Yes.
0: We did this game. It was, like, Pitch Slap or something, where you had to just pitch us, like, a modern movie. I think we did it with Trump movies, too.
1: Yes.
0: Maybe we have to do that this weekend.
1: A Few Good Them is a great.
0: Yeah, that's a good one.
1: It'd be so fun to watch.
0: A Few Good Them. You can't handle the truth.
1: I like Elliot Page as a spokesman mm-hmm. for this cause. I think it's a great thing to have them.
0: Can Elliot Page, this is interesting, can Elliot Page could play in the WNBA in theory?
1: In theory.
0: Was genetically a woman. Like, what I'm saying to you is, if a woman, biological woman transitions to a man.
1: Yes.
0: In theory, we're in favor of letting her play in the NBA because she hasn't gained the advantage. Meaning if you're biologically female, you don't have an advantage over biological men, correct?
1: Yeah. Is her driving better now?
0: Elliot Page. That's funny. Elliot Page's car insurance went down 33%. This was all a gambit to get Flo from Progressive Heifer back. Let's not forget, okay, Bruce Jenner was a member of the male population for 73 years.
1: Yeah.
0: Became a woman, and in the first month he became a woman, he killed a woman on a highway.
1: Do you think people point and go,
0: "My girl.
1: Oh, that's that girl from Juno." And then she goes, "Juno, I'm a man now."
0: I don't even know. I've tried so hard to make sense of this show today. The world's just not playing ball. Little more Aaron Berg when we come back.
1: Thank you.
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7: Tired of congestion? Not that kind of congestion. We're talking about this kind. Avoid the congestion and stay informed with traffic on the 8s to keep you moving, whether you're driving to the office.
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7: 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Or heading home for the day.
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17: The ninth of Fox Across America with Jimmy Failla, Aaron Berg riding shotgun. Don't forget to go see him in Syosset, August 15th. It's going to be working out at what gym?
18: Bev Francis's Powerhouse Gym. This is my new goal. I want to MC bodybuilding contests across this country. Bring some humor to an otherwise very, very serious sport. You've seen me in my thong, oiled up in the green room.
17: The rent don't pay itself.
18: That's right.
17: I get it.
18: You've got to shave them legs.
17: Rebecca has a question. Rebecca's in Tyler, Texas, KTBB, one of the greatest affiliates in radio history. Hey, girl.
19: Hi.
9: Thanks for having me on. I was just curious if you had a take on Harvey Levin basically saying that, you know, he used his TMZ massive platform to scold the right and Rand Paul for even looking into what happened with Fauci.
19: Yeah.
9: It was trying to sort of use his program to shame us and calling it a witch hunt and not worth looking at. It's just wild. I don't even know if they're lying or crazy or just simply paid propaganda. But I was just wondering about your take on that.
19: You know, what's interesting that you say this, Rebecca, is I saw this clip where he said, like, this is one of the most decorated doctors. And Andy Cohen did the same thing, and Lawrence O'Donnell and Joe Scarborough. What I'm amazed at, just genuinely amazed at, is that they were lied to just like we were. So they have every right to be mad. But it's more important to them to, like, I guess not take, they look at this like a political loss. You know what I mean? Yeah. So they're trying to act like, you know, none of this happened. Like, the guy literally wrote in his diary, COVID definitely came from a lab. Then he went on TV for 2 years and banned any scientist who said it did it. You know what I'm saying? You know, or vice versa. So the whole thing was a scam. And I think what it is, Rebecca, is Harvey Levin and TMZ were losing big engagement because people stopped caring about celebrities. Because in the era of social media, everyone is their own celebrity. We don't keep up with the Kardashians anymore. We are our own Kardashians. Everybody has a website. Everybody has followers. Everybody has a social media feed. So what they made the calculated decision to do last year was engage politics. They're going to send a big camera crew to Capitol Hill. They're going to be the ones breaking news, chasing people up and down the Capitol steps. But what they didn't do is bring any background or understanding to the current political climate whatsoever. So they've been wrong on everything.
18: Yeah.
19: Because they don't know what has and hasn't been said, and they don't realize, like, he's obviously strategically saying I'm with Fauci because he thinks that's where the public is. He's not, you know, he's speaking from a place of commerce and capitalism. He's not speaking from a place of medical insight or any grasp of the conversation whatsoever. Because you've been paying to the conversation, paying attention, Aaron Berg. Is there any world where anyone in their right mind is sticking up for Fauci?
18: Maybe his wife.
19: I don't know. They married a long time. But Rebecca, in a nutshell, I know I gave you a long-winded answer, but essentially for a guy like Harvey Levin, he thinks that's the correct move. Because that's the Hollywood-friendly move. Hollywood liked Fauci. They gave him bobblehead dolls. They put him on the cover of In Style magazine. Think about that.
18: Yeah.
19: Yeah. While you were in quarantine, he was in style.
18: Yeah. That mask was really stylish.
19: Yeah, I mean, I know. So embarrassing. But Rebecca, be thankful for Fauci. Because every time you see someone with a mask on now, you know they're crazy. You know, if you see someone, like, people say masks don't work, Rebecca, they work. If you see someone driving alone in a Subaru with a mask on, that mask is doing its job and telling you they're crazy.
18: Yeah.
9: So, well, I'm thankful for Rand Paul, and yep. Fauci doesn't get to say he didn't serve us.
19: No.
9: Service.
19: I'm with you.
9: People lost their pensions, their lives. He shut down the
19: Terrible.
9: From actual doctors, nurses.
19: Yes.
9: The people that were working were doing a lot of TikToking.
19: A lot of flash mobs, slip syncing, imagine. It was embarrassing. I'm glad you found it as ridiculous as I did, Rebecca. I needed that. I needed that clarity. I needed you to co-sign some of my views.
18: You backed Jimmy up, and now he's thankful.
19: The great Rebecca. Back to chew. The great Aaron Berg, you can see him in Syosset. You'll see him on Fox News Saturday night this weekend. And you will see me right back here again tomorrow. Until then, go enjoy your unique American privilege, be a Republican or a Democrat. Just don't be a...
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23: News this hour from Town Hall. I'm Jason Walker. Action in the move for a new attorney general. Here's Bernie Bennett.
24: Two Republican senators threatened to block acting attorney general Todd Blanche's confirmation to lead the Justice Department said Monday that they'll support his nomination, ending an impasse over plans to create a fund to compensate allies of President Donald Trump. The endorsement from GOP Senators John Cornyn and Tom Tillis paves the way for the Senate Judiciary Committee to advance Blanche's nomination Tuesday after the Justice Department and lawmakers reached a deal to formally rescind the $1.8 billion anti-weaponization fund proposed to settle President Trump's lawsuit against the Internal Revenue Service. Bernie Bennett, Washington.
23: Investigators want to know why a 24-year-old man opened fire at a fast food restaurant in Idaho over the weekend, an attack that left three dead and seven wounded. The gunman later committed suicide. Efforts to battle wildfires in Washington state becoming overwhelming in the Pacific Northwest.
25: Some residents are returning to pure devastation, their homes leveled. Major General Gent Walsh heads the Washington National Guard.
26: I can tell you today that that's a war zone.
25: As of Monday afternoon, at least 600 homes, businesses, and other structures were destroyed. Many are still under evacuation orders.
26: Some of these folks may not recover. Some of those folks may not rebuild in there.
25: Yards are covered in charred debris. In some cases, only chimneys remain. There are three Spokane wildfires covering more than 8,000 acres. Strong winds fueled the blaze Sunday on Monday. Lighter winds and lower temperatures were helping firefighters. I'm Julie Walker.
23: In the meantime, police in Spokane have now arrested a 37-year-old man in connection with starting, allegedly, one of those fires. And in Europe, firefighters there have their hands full fighting fires in France, Spain, and Greece. There have been several fatalities. More on these stories, townhall.com.
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29: I'm Melissa Vale. The Wake County Sheriff's Office is investigating the death of a male found in the Neuse River. On Monday, just before 1 p.m., deputies responded to a report of a person found in the water near Lock Raven Parkway. Vale was pronounced dead at the scene. The city of Raleigh has eased water restrictions after recent rainfall helped improve water supplies in the Triangle. Raleigh announced it will scale back its Stage 1 water restrictions. Durham Mayor Leonardo Williams tells ABC 11 that the city is maintaining Stage 2 water restrictions.
30: As of right now, our boats at the piers are sitting on grass, and our lakes are greenways.
29: Miguel Enrique Salguero Olivares, who is accused of murdering Faith Hedgepeth in 2012, appeared in court Monday for a hearing on motions filed by prosecutors and defense attorneys. Lawyers on both sides are asking for certain testimony to be omitted from the trial. The WPTF forecast, mostly cloudy overnight, low around 71. Alyssa Vail, WPTF News.
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0: We've got vibrant partnerships already with community colleges in the region. 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
17: All across America, we are Red Eye Radio. Welcome and good morning. Thank you so much for being here. Thank you. All right, where do you want to start? I know where I want to start. I got it. All right. We've been totally unorganized. Everybody's talking about different. Our pre-show meeting was complete chaos.
20: Right. Yeah.
17: And all of a sudden, it's time to go on the air.
20: Right. Yeah.
17: So I'm going to take charge here. I'll start out the show today. Okay. Is that all right?
20: Right. Yeah.
17: Your
20: sure,
17: approval.
20: Sure.
17: All right. Let's talk about the commie cornucopia of contradictions.
20: Yeah, okay.
17: Mem Donnie yesterday on the grocery stores. All right? Here we go.
20: All right.
17: Here's a reporter's question. Are you ready? All right.
12: All right. How are you going to keep people from taking advantage of that, you know, that deal, basically? And is there going to be a limit on the number of items that someone can take that are discounted at that level from that essential basket?
13: So our RFP makes very clear that this is a program for New Yorkers to be able to put food on the table, not a program for people to be able to make a quick buck through reselling. I'm going to pass it over to our EDC head, Gina Pack, to add some additional details.
14: Yes, if you look at our RFP for the operator, we are looking to make sure that we target New Yorkers, whether it be at sort of a library card-esque thing, and also we manage who's buying and that is focused on everyday New Yorkers. So,
17: hear what she said? Like, library, they're going to do, they couldn't say, they workshop this.
20: Oh, yeah,
17: they
20: yeah.
17: sat in a meeting and said, we cannot say we're going to require ID to shop in the store. So they said, you know, we're going to make sure that it's all New Yorkers, like a library card. Nobody reads.
20: Library card.
17: Nobody reads. Nobody's a You're saying, and that's a form of ID anyway, what you're saying is that what a racist and incredibly sexist statement this means, blacks and married women with children. Man, I love using their arguments against them.
1: Well, it's their arguments.
17: Blacks and married married children. I almost
1: that's not. Yeah.
17: Oh, wait a minute. Hold it. Hold it. The DSA approves of that. Married children. Okay. Blacks and married women will not be able to shop in Mamdani's Save-A-Lot. Oh, wait a minute. They all went out of business.
1: Save-A-Lots are
17: in Chicago. You saw, see that story there.
1: You are saving a lot, technically, because you're not shopping there. You're not spending any money there at all.
17: Why is Mamdani being racist and sexist? Why? You know, because if married women cannot shop there, if blacks cannot shop there, because remember, blacks can't get IDs and married women change their names.
7: Yeah.
17: And this is their argument against ID for voting. And think about this. Voting is nothing compared to food. You can't live without food. So what they're saying is you're going to have to show ID unless you shoplift.
1: Man, the shoplifting thing is going to be huge. Because there's going to, with every establishment, I don't care who owns it, you're going to have losses due to theft. How are you going to address that if you're Mamdani? Because AOC just says, hey, they're just trying to feed their families.
17: And if they go to Bragg, he's just going to say, well, no, I mean, shoplifting is okay. Remember, Mamdani, I'm the one that said you shouldn't be charged with a felony if you commit an armed robbery,
1: right?
17: But don't fire the gun.
1: Right. Just don't fire the gun.
17: Just don't fire the gun.
1: Whatever you do, don't shoot.
17: Where's AOC? AOC should be all over this.
1: Good question.
17: And if they don't allow shoplifting, remember, people only shoplift to feed their families.
1: That's right. That's right.
17: Wow. Just greatness. But I love it. They couldn't say, you'll have to show. Well, we're going to have the processes. What process? What process? Wait, library cards.
1: Library cards.
9: Like, so library. You're going to require them to be able to read?
17: No, you're going to require them wanting to read.
9: Millions of Americans, including certain talk show hosts, can't read.
17: Right. That's why we play the audio cuts. We can't read.
9: I personally take that as offensive. I have trouble with big words. Where are all the pictures? My gosh. They require them to read? They require them not only to read, but to belong to the library. Is that what happens? So you get a membership? What is it? I don't know how it works. You get a library card.
17: Go watch the Seinfeld episode with Mr. Bookman.
1: Actually, my grandkids got their library card fairly early, and I thought, man, I probably should have done this when I was young. They're getting way ahead of me on the reading thing.
17: The Dewey Decimal System. Yeah. What a ripoff that was.
1: Dewey Decimal System. Who's Dewey? By the way,
17: Kramer.
1: I want to see Dewey.
17: Kramer.
1: Yeah, I love it.
17: And then he talks about the librarian who's pretty attractive.
1: Yeah.
17: Look at her. How lonely. Yeah. How lonely she is.
1: Uh-huh.
17: She needs a little Kramer. And Mr. Bookman.
1: Yeah.
17: That was, I can't think of the actor's name. I mean, he's, you know, been a bunch of different stuff. He died a few years ago, but Philip something.
1: Mm.
17: Yeah, he just a
1: great character actor.
17: That was great. That back and forth with Seinfeld was just, and I think it was Seinfeld, maybe it was Larry David who said, that's when we knew this could work. When he came in and did that. Because that was like in season 2 or 3.
1: I think. Oh, wow.
17: Because that was just.
1: I didn't put that together. That was early on.
17: That was great. But I remember having a library card.
1: Yeah, did you? Yeah. Up to the public library, not the school library.
7: No, the public library. I can remember, you know, sneaking, like looking around and going to the, I didn't actually take the book out, but I'd go to the library and I would read Catcher in the Rye.
1: Oh, yeah.
7: You know?
1: Yeah.
7: And I, so I would have been in high school, probably 10th grade, and I went, this is it? This is the controversy?
1: I used to read one about moms, and it was Catcher in a Good Mood. That was a great book. How to Catch Your Mom in a Good Mood to ask permission for things.
7: But think about this. This is the best part. They sat in a meeting and said, we can't say ID.
1: No.
7: We cannot say ID. How can we get away with this?
1: Now, do modern library cards, do they put your picture on it?
7: I don't know. I don't read anymore.
1: No, see, once I got out of school, I was like, I'm not going to need reading.
7: Actually,
1: calculus, definitely not going to need. Reading, probably not going to need.
7: I will say this. Whenever I take a vacation, I try to do a lot when I fly, is when I do my recreational reading. My recreational reading is just down to nothing because of this job.
1: Yeah. Because there's no time for it.
7: Yeah. And so what happens is for me.
1: Yeah.
7: It was some friends were over the other day. I had a pool party. Mm-hmm. and they were looking, "Wow. What are these books here that you have?" And they were looking at them and they said, "Do you read a lot?" And I said, "I'm about a third of the way through all three books." I read like three books at a time.
1: Yeah.
7: And it might take me 6 months to do it.
1: Right.
7: Because a couple pages here, a couple pages there, a couple pages there, a couple pages there, a couple pages there.
1: Yeah.
7: And so I'm, the books I'm reading? Michael Richards' biography is one of them.
1: Oh, okay.
7: You know, the book Michael from Seinfeld, we just mentioned it.
1: Yeah.
7: It's really good.
1: Yeah.
7: You know, he was really, in his younger, he was very straight-laced.
1: Yeah.
7: And the military, the stuff of him being in the military, you just don't know. It was like, whoa, wow. And also reading James Garner's biography.
1: Right. Right.
7: I just started reading, it just got through the introduction, the biography of Henry Paul, who was one of the creators of the Green Grass and High Tides, Black Hawk. Him and Huey Thomason of the Outlaws.
1: Okay.
7: And he goes through all the Southern rock. Then he was one of the founders of the country band Black Hawk.
1: Right. Right.
7: You know, so I'm reading. Yeah. So those are the three books I'm reading in the midst of. That's my recreational reading. Now I'll read military books and stuff like that, but I don't consider that recreational.
1: No, that's like, more. Right. And I've got one that fits that. Graham Wood, who's a very notable expert on terrorism, one of his books on terrorism that I haven't quite finished. Sidney Powell's book that I never did finish. And, you know, when I ordered a book, you know, things seemed to be going okay. and then things happened and it was, and I thought because she makes a lot of great points.
7: I just got you Jeanine Pirro's book.
1: Oh, she's going to be writing another one soon, I think.
7: We'll get to that later on.
1: Yeah. By the way, you and I think we both saw this. I think I can speak for you on this. We just a little teaser here. I think I saw this coming over the weekend. I thought, she's not going to last. She's done. One way or by her own accord or through Trump. So we'll get to that coming up.
7: Yeah.
1: But what we know.
7: When I saw, think about that. They sat in a meeting and said, okay. And Mamdani probably said, I can't. Because all he had to say is he didn't need to go to somebody else. He said, I cannot say you need ID.
1: Yeah.
7: I need somebody else in administration, and we can't say you need an ID to shop at the supermarket. You need to say library card.
1: Yeah.
7: But as we know, probably interesting to, by the way, I
1: go to AI.
7: Very quickly, an AI story here today. Very quickly.
1: Yeah.
7: So my doctor's practice, there's like 20 offices of this one medical group, all closed down. All of them closed down.
1: Right.
7: And there's a website where you can find out where your doctor's going. Well, I can't find out where my doctor's going. He hasn't listed there.
1: Mm.
7: But he did say he was going to continue. He he communicated that message to me about, you know, 3 weeks ago. And they closed down on Friday. So I'm trying to find him because I had a prescription that was running out. But I was able to go to one of the, you know, what do you call it, urgent centers and get it.
9: Right.
7: But I was looking today and I couldn't find it. So I went to AI and I said, do you know? And I said, the medical practice, whatever, they've closed down. Do you know where my, you know, basically doctor has gone? And they said, right back, amazingly, he has opened an office, or amazingly, he's working right next door at another medical practice in the same building. It was announced.
9: Yeah.
7: So I live 3 miles from there. I went, well, I'm going to stop by and see and just, you know, figure out about what I got to do because, you know, that's where he is.
9: Right.
7: No such place in the building. Doesn't exist.
9: Wow.
7: So I write to AI, said, you told me this. It doesn't exist.
9: Wow.
7: Sorry, we gave you I said, what was your source? They said, we have no source. Sorry, what? We had no source to tell it.
9: What?
7: We had no source to do that. And so I said, I asked the question in a different way. Where did he go? And another thing came down and it said, your doctor was quoted as saying he was taking August off and he will be back in September. So then they say, you can ask a question. So I asked right there, I said, what is the source of this information? And they said, sorry, we have no source. We basically made it up. I'm not kidding you. That was Google AI yesterday.
9: No, you know, this is the problem. I have a couple of family members who do nothing, but they don't even Google anything anymore. They run everything through AI. That can be very problematic. I hesitate to say dangerous, but it depends on what you're depending on AI for. But the answers are gathered from almost like summarizing the internet. If they don't source it, if it's not sourced, if there aren't links in there, and sometimes there are, then I don't really trust it. And like when we use it on the air a few times, we've done that with, okay, here's what AI says. And I take that with a grain of salt. It's kind of like Wikipedia or Snopes. It's like, nah.
7: You've said that many times, but oh, I did that because it shows the sources.
9: Yeah, right.
7: So I went to the source and there were like four sources.
9: Didn't mention it.
7: None of the sources mentioned it.
9: Exactly. Exactly. I have to follow through every time. And if it doesn't, then I word search the source looking for the keywords, you know, what I'm trying to find. And if it doesn't come up, they just grabbed that as a source. One was somebody's Facebook post. I mean, the other day, a Reddit post. Only because they mentioned it. And then they summarized the conversation of the comments on Reddit and Facebook. And I think there was one other source. It was an article that didn't even mention it. And they brought it in and summarized it and said, here you go. And I thought, no, not good enough. This is going to be problematic with AI. You know, AI, if you want to sit there and run numbers or something, you know, 2 + 2 = 4. But if you're going to look for information that's like current information, it's extremely dangerous, depending on what level of information you're looking for. Because if you're looking for, like, in your case, doctor care, and at your age, you can't spare 1 minute. You have to get this information. It has to be correct. And I need it right away.
7: But you said that, but you should have seen me panic because I thought it was just that office. I didn't know the entire system was going out of business.
9: Right.
7: I've been busy the last five, you know, dad in the hospital, my friend in the hospital. But I contacted them and they were saying, no, he's either going to go here or here. I'm like, okay, fine. They didn't tell me the whole system was, I didn't find that out till Sunday morning. You should have seen me panicking. Am I going to have a primary doctor? I got a prescription running out 5 days.
9: That's very disconcerting.
7: Yeah, it was.
9: Yeah.
7: We are Red Eye Radio.
9: Brought to you by Hotshot Secret.
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4: With SRN News, I'm Jason Walker. President Trump says talks with Iran are the last chance for Tehran to forge a deal and avoid an escalation of U.S. strikes. President says he fully expects to have an idea relatively soon about how negotiations to reopen the Strait of Hormuz and address the U.S. concerns about Iran's nuclear program should be coming about. He says the first phase is the opening of the straits. Two Republican senators who had threatened to block Acting Attorney General Todd Blanche's bid to lead the Justice Department now say they will vote to advance his nomination. Statement from John Cornyn and Tom Tillis comes after Blanche issued an order late Sunday rescinding the anti-weaponization fund. Devastation in neighborhoods in eastern Washington following a lot of wildfires. SRN News.
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8: Chance of rain tonight with cloudy skies and a low of 71. Showers and thunderstorms likely for Tuesday with cloudy skies and a high of 83. More rain on Tuesday night with a low of 71 and a chance of rain on Wednesday and a high of 87.
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0: He is Eric Carlin. I'm Gary McNamara. All right, we've got it coming up. You sent me the story. We found the audio.
1: Yeah.
0: From her. And by the way, it had nothing to do with trans kids.
1: No.
0: With Sophie,
1: nope.
0: Sophie Cunningham's talking about competitive sports.
1: Right.
0: You know, nobody is. I love that one. You mean you can't say you can't have just a sandlot game with boys and girls playing, or they can't play at a family party or something? It's like, shut up.
1: Are you kidding me?
0: And if the WNBA really believes what they believe, then let all biological men in.
1: Right. Exactly.
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9: News this hour from Town Hall. I'm Jason Walker. President Trump says that U.S. Attorney Jeanine Pirro more or less choked in moving to drop charges against a former Olympian who'd been accused of vandalizing the reflecting pool.
10: I was disappointed with Jeanine Pirro. Really disappointed with Jeanine Pirro. She folded like an umbrella. And people get away with things, and it's a disgrace.
9: President, though, does say that Pirro really took it on the chin.
10: Because the judge was extremely unfriendly to Jeanine, and frankly, I think she choked. Because the judge was really vicious. Instead of going after the people that did it, the judge went after her and went after her department. And I guess she choked.
9: Well, the search for Savannah Guthrie's 84-year-old mother continues. Major reward money on the line for information leading to an arrest. Correspondent Laura Winters reports.
11: It's been 6 months since Nancy Guthrie disappeared from her home in the Catalina foothills in Tucson, Arizona. The reward money stands at $1.2 million. Nancy's daughter, NBC Today Show co-host Savannah Guthrie, released a new video last week on her Instagram page, which put the case back in the news. Pima County Sheriff Chris Nanos has been widely criticized for his handling of DNA evidence in the case because he sent it to a private lab instead of straight to the FBI. Laura Winters reporting.
9: There are neighborhoods now in eastern Washington just devastated, leveled by wildfires. Authorities say some 700 buildings have been destroyed, but no deaths have been reported. And the sheriff's department now in the city says they have arrested a 37-year-old man. He is suspected of starting one of the more devastating fires around Spokane. More on these stories, townhall.com.
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14: I'm Gail Hurd. The Wake County Sheriff's Office is investigating a death at the Neuse River near Raleigh Monday afternoon. Deputies say the death investigation is taking place in the area of Raleigh Beach near the Neuse River Greenway Trail and Lock Raven Parkway. Deputies said the investigation is ongoing and no additional information is available as of Monday. No details have been released about the victim or how they may have died. And the city of Raleigh has eased water restrictions after recent rainfall helped improve water supplies in the triangle. Raleigh announced it will scale back its stage one water restrictions. In Raleigh's Oakwood neighborhood, Susan Phillips tells ABC 11 plants are showing visible signs of stress from the lack of rain.
15: Leaves that are there are pretty wilty. Some of the branches look bare. That's not due to temperature and agricultural zones. That's just purely due to water. So it's a good learning experience, right? Right. We learn.
14: WPTF forecast overnight low 73 with a chance of rain and storms. Gail Hurd, WPTF News.
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23: We've got vibrant partnerships already with community colleges in the region. 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

0: We are Red Eye Radio. He's Eric Carly, and I'm Gary McNamara. Well, let's end the Mamdani WNBA conversation with number one, a headline in the Babylon Bee,
1: yeah.
0: which is all parody. Mm-hmm. WNBA coaches stumped as to what the W stands for. And,
1: perfect.
0: And then finally, you saw that 9/11 families mm-hmm. are furious. They don't want Mamdani at the memorial.
1: Right.
0: Yeah. This one could have been in the Babylon Bee. Of course, it's a fake quote, but here's what it says. Ready for this? It shows a picture of Mamdani. It says, "Stop discussing 9/11 with me. It is very difficult for every New Yorker. I, for instance, lost two uncles who were in the cockpit that day."
1: Oh, my gosh.
0: End of
1: wow.
0: Quote. End of fake quote.
1: Wow.
0: It's like, oh, my God.
1: Wow.
0: Whoa.
1: Wow.
0: Wow. Just...
1: wow. Some of the stuff that gets through over at the Babylon Bee. I wonder what doesn't get through.
0: I know. Well, that last one wasn't the Babylon Bee.
1: Oh, okay.
0: The last one wasn't.
1: Okay. All right.
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2: 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Tired of congestion? Not that kind of congestion. We're talking about this kind. Avoid the congestion and stay informed with traffic on the 8s to keep you moving, whether you're driving to the office.
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7: With SRN News, I'm Jason Walker. Authorities have arrested a 37-year-old man suspected of starting one of the devastating fires around Spokane. Sheriff's Department there says they arrested Aaron F. Farinacci for arson. He is accused of starting the Old Trails fire. So far, more than 700 structures have been destroyed. 60,000 people have been forced to evacuate. President Trump says any talks with Iran are the last chance for Tehran to forge a deal and avoid an escalation of U.S. strikes. A pair of Republican lawmakers who threatened to block Acting Attorney General Todd Blanche's bid to lead the Justice Department now say they will vote to advance his nomination. The statement from Senators John Cornyn and Tom Tillis comes as Blanche issued an order late Sunday rescinding the anti-weaponization fraud. SRN News.
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11: Chance of rain tonight with cloudy skies and a low of 71. Showers and thunderstorms likely for Tuesday with cloudy skies and a high of 83. More rain on Tuesday night with a low of 71 and a chance of rain on Wednesday and a high of 87.
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0: We are on our radio. He's Eric Harley, and I'm Gary McNamara.
1: What are you laughing at?
0: The WNBA, Clay Travis. Mm-hmm. I'm upping my offer, $10 million for a head-to-head basketball game between the defending WNBA champion Las Vegas Aces and a boys' high school state title team of my choice. If the Aces beat my team, I will give them $10 million. So this...
1: All right.
0: Reminds me of Billie Jean King and Bobby Riggs. Remember the...
1: Yeah.
0: Well, you probably don't remember that.
1: No, actually, I do, yeah.
0: Do you remember that?
1: Yeah.
0: How big
1: yeah,
0: that
1: yeah.
0: was? It was?
1: Yeah, it was huge.
0: The Battle of the Sexes. By the way, I was laughing at that. It was, like, ridiculous.
1: Right.
0: You know, Bobby yeah. Riggs was not a... He was an old guy, never a top-tier player, and... She was at the peak of her career.
1: But they commercialized that. I mean, they got, I don't know how much promotional.
0: It's like
1: mileage.
0: Most women professional golfers could beat me.
1: Yeah. And me.
0: Well,
1: actually,
0: you.
1: Anybody could beat me.
0: You wouldn't be invited.
1: My golf score is a great bowling score. Perfect 300.
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8: Do News this hour from Town Hall. I'm Jason Walker. President Trump says new talks with Tehran are the last chance for Iran to forge a deal and avoid escalation of U.S. strikes.
9: It's not very complex. We're talking about the strait, the opening of the strait, having it open literally by tomorrow, completely open. And that's phase one. And phase two is we then will talk about the nuclear capacity, the nuclear, what, you know, as we've been mentioned, that basically, it's, I think most say, the denuclearization of Iran has to happen.
8: Two Republican senators who had threatened to block Acting Attorney General Todd Blanche's bid to lead the Justice Department now say they will vote for the advance of his nomination. Numerous states not very happy over revamped tariffs and rising prices.
10: 25 states are joining a lawsuit suing the Trump administration over the latest round of double-digit tariffs. They say the basis that countries had not done enough to crack down on imports produced by illegal forced labor is a pretext. New York Attorney General Letitia James says after losing at the Supreme Court, the administration is once again trying to illegally raise taxes on families and businesses with a new round of tariffs. Pennsylvania Governor Josh Shapiro says the president's tariffs have injected unnecessary chaos and confusion into residents' lives and raised prices across the board. I'm Jennifer King.
8: Customs and Border Protection has ordered construction crews building President Trump's second border wall to discontinue drilling wells in New Mexico after ranchers said pumping the groundwater needed to mix cement could threaten their livestock. New Mexico Office of the State Engineer says they've identified eight wells drilled without their permission. Ranchers report the wells could pump 350 gallons a minute. More on these stories, townhall.com.
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13: I'm Melissa Vale. The Wake County Sheriff's Office is investigating the death of a male found in the Neuse River. On Monday, just before 1 p.m., deputies responded to a report of a person found in the water near Lock Raven Parkway. Vale was pronounced dead at the scene. The city of Raleigh has eased water restrictions after recent rainfall helped improve water supplies in the Triangle. Raleigh announced it will scale back its Stage 1 water restrictions. Durham Mayor Leonardo Williams tells ABC 11 that the city is maintaining Stage 2 water restrictions.
14: As of right now, our boats at the piers are sitting on grass, and our lakes are greenways.
13: Miguel Enrique Salguero Olivares, who is accused of murdering Faith Hedgepeth in 2012, appeared in court Monday for a hearing on motions filed by prosecutors and defense attorneys. Lawyers on both sides are asking for certain testimony to be omitted from the trial. The WPTF forecast, mostly cloudy overnight, low around 71. Alyssa Vale, WPTF News.
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4: SRN News, I'm Jason Walker. A cargo vessel has been hit by a projectile off the coast of Oman in the Strait of Hormuz. United Kingdom Maritime Trade Operations Center has very little information. Meanwhile, the United States and Iran making opposing claims about whether they're holding talks. President Trump says two sides are resuming talks to wind down the war, but Tehran says it was talking only with Oman and focused only on the Strait of Hormuz. Two people have died in the cyclospora outbreak in Michigan. They are the first confirmed deaths in the United States related to the microscopic parasite. Investigators are trying to determine what led a 24-year-old man to open fire at an Idaho fast food restaurant that left three people dead. The gunman later took his own life. SRN News.
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9: Chance of rain tonight with cloudy skies and a low of 71. Showers and thunderstorms likely for Tuesday with cloudy skies and a high of 83. More rain on Tuesday night with a low of 71 and a chance of rain on Wednesday and a high of 87.
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11: News this hour from Town Hall. I'm Jason Walker. Cargo vessel reportedly hit by a projectile off the coast of Oman on the Strait of Hormuz. Not much known, the United Kingdom Maritime Trade Operations Center says the report came through overnight. President Trump saying Iran is running out of opportunities to reach a peace deal.
12: This is the last chance. This is not something that, if it doesn't happen, this is the last chance for them to sign a good document.
11: President says he does expect to have an idea relatively soon about how negotiations to reopen the Strait of Hormuz and address U.S. concerns about Iran's nuclear program. President Trump says he didn't know all of the details of that deal to advance Todd Blanche's nomination. Senators John Cornyn and Tom Tillis have struck a deal that would formally rescind the $1.8 billion anti-weaponization fund and would therefore vote to confirm Blanche as the next attorney general. Potential regulations are in the works now for Head Start programs. More from Lisa Dwyer.
13: The Trump administration is reportedly planning a major overhaul of the Head Start program. Head Start was established in the 1960s and is a key early education program for low-income children. The proposed changes would replace more than 100 pages of regulations with a much shorter version, leaving specifics to state and local laws. The newly drafted rules could require more documentation from parents who are homeless or unemployed and could affect children of people in the U.S. illegally. Once the proposal is made public, federal law requires the administration to give at least a month for the public to weigh in on it. I'm Lisa Dwyer.
11: More on these stories at townhall.com.
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16: I'm Gail Hurd. The Wake County Sheriff's Office is investigating a death at the Neuse River near Raleigh Monday afternoon. Deputies say the death investigation is taking place in the area of Raleigh Beach near the Neuse River Greenway Trail and Lock Raven Parkway. Deputies said the investigation is ongoing and no additional information is available as of Monday. No details have been released about the victim or how they may have died. And the city of Raleigh has eased water restrictions after recent rainfall helped improve water supplies in the Triangle. Raleigh announced it will scale back its stage one water restrictions. In Raleigh's Oakwood neighborhood, Susan Phillips tells ABC 11 plants are showing visible signs of stress from the lack of rain.
17: Leaves that are there are pretty wilty. Some of the branches look bare. That's not due to temperature and agricultural zones. That's just purely due to water. So it's a good learning experience, right? Right? We learn.
16: WPTF forecast overnight low 73 with a chance of rain and storms. Gail Hurd, WPTF News.
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2: 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Tired of congestion? Not that kind of congestion. We're talking about this kind. Avoid the congestion and stay informed with traffic on the 8s to keep you moving, whether you're driving to the office.
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6: With SRN News, I'm Jason Walker. Well, the United States and Iran are reportedly making opposing claims about whether they are holding talks or not. President Trump says the two sides are resuming talks to wind down the war. Iran insists it was only talking with Oman and focusing only on the Strait of Hormuz. Authorities say they have arrested and taken into custody now a 37-year-old man suspected of intentionally starting one of the devastating wildfires near Spokane. Sheriff's office says they arrested the man. He is accused of starting the Old Trails fire. 700 structures have been destroyed and 60,000 people evacuated from their homes. Two people have died now in the cyclospora outbreak in Michigan. First confirmed deaths in the U.S. related to that parasite. SRN News.
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8: Chance of rain tonight with cloudy skies and a low of 71. Showers and thunderstorms likely for Tuesday with cloudy skies and a high of 83. More rain on Tuesday night with a low of 71 and a chance of rain on Wednesday and a high of 87.
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0: Radio. He is Eric Carlin. I'm Gary McNamara.
1: All right, we've got it coming up. You sent me the story. 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
1: 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And by the way, it had nothing to do with trans kids.
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1: Sophie Cunningham's talking about competitive sports.
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9: News this hour from Town Hall. I'm Jason Walker. Efforts to battle wildfires in Washington state becoming overwhelming in the Pacific Northwest.
10: Some residents are returning to pure devastation. Their homes leveled. Major General Gent Walsh heads the Washington National Guard.
11: I can tell you today that that's a war zone.
10: As of Monday afternoon, at least 600 homes, businesses, and other structures were destroyed. Many are still under evacuation orders.
2: Some of these folks may not recover. Some of those folks may not rebuild in there.
10: Yards are covered in charred debris. In some cases, only chimneys remain. There are three Spokane wildfires covering more than 8,000 acres. Strong winds fueled the blaze Sunday on Monday. Lighter winds and lower temperatures were helping firefighters. I'm Julie Walker.
9: Meanwhile, authorities have arrested a 37-year-old man suspected of starting one of the wildfires near Spokane. Europe facing very difficult times now. Firefighters there, especially in France, working to stabilize a huge blaze. Water-dropping planes are helping. Action in the way of a new attorney general. Bernie Bennett explains.
11: Two Republican senators who threatened to block acting Attorney General Todd Blanche's confirmation to lead the Justice Department said Monday that they'll support his nomination, ending an impasse over plans to create a fund to compensate allies of President Donald Trump. The endorsement from GOP Senators John Cornyn and Tom Tillis paves the way for the Senate Judiciary Committee to advance Blanche's nomination Tuesday after the Justice Department and lawmakers reached a deal to formally rescind the $1.8 billion anti-weaponization fund proposed to settle President Trump's lawsuit against the Internal Revenue Service. Bernie Bennett, Washington.
9: Investigators trying to determine what led the 24-year-old man to open fire in an Idaho restaurant. In that attack, three people were killed, seven wounded. More on these stories, townhall.com.
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14: I'm Marianne Mija. Four people, including a juvenile, were injured in a Raleigh shooting Monday night. It happened on Jolie's Road. The Wake County Sheriff's Office said no suspect is in custody as of late Monday night. The Wake County Sheriff's Office is investigating the death of a male found in the Neuse River. Monday, just before 1 p.m., deputies responded to a report of a person found in the water near Loch Raven Parkway. The male was pronounced dead on the scene. The Wake County school system is facing more than $17 million in budget cuts to pay for higher-than-expected state raises for school employees this year. Wake will need to come up with an additional $17.6 million in local funding to balance this school year's budget. They'll need to figure out how to reconcile the budget numbers before it can start paying out the new raises and bonuses to school employees. The town of Zebulon's finance director is retiring just weeks after the state auditor's office released a report detailing a lack of financial oversight in the town and overspending of general funds. Town commissioners announced Bobby Fitt's last day will be August 31st. Town manager Katie Crosby.
15: Over the last several months, our internal controls and financial operations have received an incredible amount of scrutiny. The scrutiny has placed the finance department, a department that typically does much of its work behind the scenes, squarely in the spotlight.
14: The town didn't provide an official reason for Fitz's departure. Hemp business owners from across the state gathered in Raleigh Monday in opposition of House Bill 328, saying the bill would devastate the industry. The bill would cap THC levels, and business owners say it would effectively be a ban. Riley Dunn of Groove Wagon organized the rally and tells ABC 11.
16: It's one of the most bipartisan issues we have in the whole country, and it's not just a bunch of shady gas station weirdos.
14: Lawmakers are scheduled to return to session today. Organizers said they're planning another rally. KM Raleigh, a contemporary art museum in the city's warehouse district, has closed its building to the public and placed the property up for sale. This comes after the museum struggled with tightening government and foundation support. These Raleigh residents tell ABC 11 they wish they had known more about the museum's challenges.
17: They had some great programs for children in middle school.
18: If I had known more about this, like, I probably would have gone more often. So I'm a little sad to see it go, for sure.
14: Museum leaders are exploring ways to reinvent Cam Raleigh, potentially with a smaller footprint downtown. The Museum of Life and Science in Durham houses critically endangered red wolves, welcoming a litter of five pups nicknamed the Stanley Pups that were born on May 5th. Sherry Samuels of the museum says they're doing well.
13: They're doing great. We're pretty thrilled to be adding five more to the about 300 that are alive today. And
14: Governor Josh Stein is urging North Carolinians to remain alert as state and local officials continue responding to significant flooding in Surrey and Stokes counties. In a statement released following the overnight flooding, Stein thanked first responders for their efforts and said the state is prepared to assist communities affected by severe weather. Mount Airy Mayor John Cawley told WXII things could have been a lot worse.
18: It's kind of miraculous to me that nobody was hurt or killed in this. And as ugly and as problematic as this is, I don't want to diminish the problems for any business owner or our public works department.
14: North Carolina is looking to stop a federal settlement over the discharge of forever chemicals, arguing it will not bring relief to the state. State Attorney General Jeff Jackson voiced opposition to the proposed settlement between the United States Environmental Protection Agency and chemical company Chemours, which was reached in June.
19: We're telling the judge before he finalizes that EPA deal that he shouldn't do it, that it's a bad deal for North Carolina.
14: Chemours must pay $90 million over 15 years under the settlement. Your WPTF forecast, mostly cloudy with a high near 82. Marianne Mija, WPTF News.
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25: From the Johnson Hyundai Traffic Center, quiet morning as you get moving. A major sign of slowing, 64 as you come in from Eastern Wake County between NC-96 through your Lizard Lick Road exit. No major sign of slowing, 440 on the Beltline this morning between I-87 and Wade Avenue. Looking in North Raleigh, 540 westbound continues to move at the posted speed limit. No major sign of slowing, one north in from Apex between your 540 toll road up to Tryon Road in Durham, 885. It continues to be problem free between Ellis and I-40. No major sign of slowing, 40 as well in from Durham between NC-54 through your 885 ramps. Now coming in from Johnston County, pretty quiet this early morning on 40 westbound between Clayton Bypass, clear up to Jones Sausage Road. I'm Brandon Wright. That's the latest from the Johnson Hyundai Traffic Center.
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1: Hot summer days may be taking a bigger toll on the body than many people realize. I'm Cooper Lawrence, health and wellness expert, and this is all well and good. A recent study out of China found that repeated exposure to extreme heat may speed up the body's biological aging, meaning the body functions as if it's older than a person's actual age. Researchers followed more than 2,300 adults. They compared their health measurements with local heat wave data. They discovered severe prolonged heat waves were linked to faster biological aging. The strongest effects were seen in people living in cities, those with higher body weight, and residents of hotter southern regions. Researchers believe extreme heat may place stress on the body, affecting cholesterol, blood sugar, and metabolism. I'm Cooper Lawrence, and this is All Well and Good.
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7: Your WPTF forecast, mostly cloudy with a high near 82. Overnight, mostly cloudy with a low around 72. Wednesday, partly sunny with a high near 86.
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8: Well, certainly a ruling that may turn college sports upside down for the upcoming academic year. And really, college football gets underway 4 weeks from this past Saturday, and other sports get underway in less time than that. A federal court dealt a perhaps chaos-inducing blow when it ruled that all high school class of 2022 athletes who exhausted their fourth season of college eligibility this spring are now eligible for a fifth season this school year. Mitchell Northern is a senior sports reporter for USA Today who talks quite often with women's college basketball coaches, and he joins us now. Later on, we're going to talk about a new book that Mitch will have coming out later this year. I believe it's his first book that focuses on North Carolina women's basketball. Mitch, how are you doing?
27: Yeah, I'm doing good. Happy to be here.
8: It was interesting. This coming out on Friday, yet another Friday news dump, getting used to those in various aspects of life, and including sports as well. So based on who you talked with, how much chaos has this ruling triggered?
27: A lot. And I imagine that a lot of sports and coaches in those sports are dealing with this the same way that the women's basketball coaches that I talk to are dealing with it. There's just a lot of uncertainty and, that word chaos. And, coaches are like, this is wild. This is nuts. This is insane. I think it's putting coaches in a tough spot. Because you have on one hand, this ruling says that, hey, basically any player who exhausted their eligibility last year, they're open for business, as long as they didn't play professionally in the WNBA, right? But then it's like, okay, well, how long is this going to take? Because the NCAA is going to fight this. And so is this going to get reversed at some point? And then so it's like coaches are in a spot where they're like, it would be silly for them to not take an impact player, somebody who was an all-conference player who exhausted their eligibility last spring. It would be silly for them to not add somebody like that to their roster if they have an open spot. But what if this all gets overturned in December? And then what happens? And then what do you do? Does the NCAA then hammer you because you played a player in those games in November and December that is now ineligible? And what do you tell, you know, the freshman that you brought in and you say, hey, actually, I'm bringing this 23-year-old back and they're going to take your minutes. And so it's a really, I think a lot of coaches right now are just kind of in a holding pattern, kind of trying to see, all right, how is all this going to shake out over the next week, 2 weeks, maybe even over the next month, before really taking an action.
8: Is the timing of it all that more peculiar because for a lot of college basketball coaches, men's and women's, weren't their rosters pretty much finalized in a lot of cases?
27: Oh, yeah, for sure. I mean, that's the other thing is, like, you know, if you had spots to fill, you probably already filled them in the off season, and whether you filled them through recruiting incoming freshmen or you filled them via the transfer portal by players who actually are eligible and aren't just eligible through a court ruling, you probably already filled your roster. You probably have already been thinking about now for the past 3 months what your team is going to look like when the balls really start bouncing in November and the season gets underway. And so, you know, there is a minority, I think. You know, I did talk to one coach in particular who was like, you know, we were preparing for this to come. You know, when they, you know, really started first talking about this 5-5 thing back in May, that it was going to take effect. There, I mean, even back then there was talk about, well, the players who aren't going to be able to take advantage of this, they're going to sue. And so there is, you know, one coach in particular that I talked to who was like, I have a couple of spots open. I'm ready to take some kids in if this thing holds. You know, that question of if this thing is going to hold is really a dicey one. I'm not sure that it will. You know, that's a risk that some coaches are going to take, I think. But then there's other coaches who, you know, who some of them, you think about like the coaches that are the most aggressive in the transfer portal. I think they're even a little skittish to really go, you know, both feet in on diving into this pool of players now available through this court ruling.
8: And in fact, a couple of weeks ago, I saw where I believe it was Duke who actually may have taken the first measure in this when they have a roster of their players. Instead of saying class, they're now under the bio section, it says year two or three, as the case may be.
25: From the Johnson Hyundai Traffic Center, still seeing it quiet as you get moving this morning. No major sign of slowing on 540 in North Raleigh between Capitol Boulevard and Aviation Parkway. Same story if you're traveling the Beltline. And those lanes free and clear for you this morning between I-87 and Wade Avenue. No major sign of slowing of 40 as you work through South Raleigh this morning between Rockaway Road and your US 1-440 ramps. Coming in from Eastern Wake County, that's Zebulon traffic. Still pretty light this early morning there on 64 westbound between 96 through your Lizard Lick Road exit. And 87 southbound, no slowing in sight between Window Falls Parkway and your 540. Rams Johnston County traffic also pretty light this morning between the Clayton Bypass and Jones Sausage Road. Had one north traffic in Apex, also pretty quiet this morning between your 540 toll road up through Tryon Road. And Durham's traffic, a major sign of slowing 885 between Ellis and I-40. 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I'm Brandon Wright. That's the latest from Johnson Hyundai Traffic Center.
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1: And at the Little League Softball World Series, there was some rain yesterday that got in the way of one of the games. But regardless, the games continued on early this morning, and they'll be going on throughout the week at Stalling Stadium in Greenville. Rachel Witten is the president and CEO of Visit Greenville, and she joins us now. Rachel, how are you?
2: Hello, I'm doing great. Thanks for having me.
1: Thank you. And what was it like? This was your first opening ceremony for the Little League Softball World Series in Greenville. What was it like taking that in on Saturday?
2: Yes. Well, so actually, I have been with Visit Greenville since 2019.
1: I'm sorry.
2: So I've been able to be part of the series every year that we've been grateful to host it here in Greenville. A little different to be, you know, in charge of the schedule and everything, but it was a great time. We have great partners with Greenville Rec and Parks and the City of Greenville to make sure that event goes off without a hitch.
1: Right now, there's a game with Italy involved. Japan played earlier today against Puerto Rico. This morning, the team from Johnston County went up against Quebec. Do you look forward to seeing so many people who may be unfamiliar with Greenville get a taste of the town?
2: Absolutely, absolutely. We welcome the opportunity to showcase our city and county to visitors year-round, but this is just a really special time. The energy and the magic is a little bit different during the Little League Softball World Series. And we, as well as all of our different partners and sponsors and restaurants and hotels, really enjoy getting to showcase this place that we get to call home to people from all over the world.
1: How much of a financial boon is it for Greenville to host this event?
2: It is about a $1.6 million economic impact, all said and done for everything, but that is just the financial impact. What it has done for our culture is priceless. This has become the area where our local kids come and hang out here before the end of summer, and just tradition for them to come visit those national sponsor tables and catch a game at their local stadium and just really hang out with each other and be part of the energy.
1: And obviously having a team in Johnston County probably doesn't hurt either, because that's just a short drive for them as they get to take it in. I think it's one more year that the contract lasts with Greenville. How much of a hope is there for it to continue beyond that?
2: Oh, we would love for this to be the permanent home for the series. It is really fun for us to get the opportunity we're the only ones. We're the only ones that get to host this softball series. And we would really hope that this partnership would continue to go on for many, many years after that.
1: And the opening ceremonies themselves, I mean, what's that experience like for those who've never watched it?
2: Sure. So we start with a parade of champions where the girls come into the stadium led by the No Quarter Brass Band, which is a group that used to be ECU Marching Pirates Band, that come in and lead them into the stadium with the great fanfare. And then they get to walk the outfield of the stadium for the first time, take pictures under the big lights, their families and friends all cheering them on, as well as some of our local residents. The dignitaries speak, the girls are announced, and then they get free rein to go hang out in the fan zone with those national sponsors as well as local vendors that we have, with activities like face painting, fairy hair. Stokes Farm comes out and they have watermelon station of fresh cold cut slices of watermelon for everybody to enjoy. And it's kind of one of the first experiences the girls have to hang out with each other and do some pin trading, and just getting to know, the other team members, as well as, hanging out with their own family and friends, to just get introduced to the actual stadium itself.
1: So those who are fortunate to make it, they get pins from halfway around the world.
2: Yeah, absolutely. The teams have their own pins in a lot of cases. All the vendors have pins. The umpires that are all chosen and selected based on their performance throughout the year have their own individual pins. Those are the more coveted ones we try to get. There's individuals that just travel to lots of different sporting tournaments, whether it's baseball or softball, and have their own pins as well, that you get a bunch of unique ones that come through.
1: This morning I was watching the game between Johnston County and Quebec, Canada, and several of the players for Johnston County said their favorite professional team wasn't the Carolina Hurricanes, it wasn't the Charlotte Hornets or the Carolina Panthers, it was the Carolina Blaze. And they're just in their first year. Now, Athletes Unlimited Softball League, the professional league, is going to have a game on Wednesday, too, and that's going to feature some local products, including one who played at Hillsborough, Mia Davidson. For those who don't know about that, that's going to be an all-star game of sorts.
2: Yes, but that will be at ECU Softball Stadium on Wednesday night. They come every year. and play a game there, which is just so great. They also interact with the girls throughout the week, and some of these are, like you said, like they're their favorite players, and they're getting to meet them in real life and then getting to watch them up close to play the game that they all love so much.
1: Absolutely. So it's going to be going on and throughout the course of this week. I guess the only thing that would have made it better for Greenville residents is if the team from Pitt County could have made it. They didn't quite make it out of their regional, but still it's a lot of activities. And this will carry on all throughout the weekend, right?
2: Yes. There's games every day, including on Sunday. And they can all be, if you can't make it here, which we hope that you can stream them all on ESPN or ESPN2. And then the final game will be on ABC.
1: Absolutely. And there's one game going on right now, and games since there was one postponed from last night featuring the team from Johnston County, they're actually going to play again tonight after they won earlier today. They're going to go up against a team from Texas. So that should be interesting. Well, it's fantastic. This is going on once again. It's something I've been looking forward to because I enjoy softball. Rachel Witten from Visit Greenville, thank you so much for joining us and taking some time out for what's a busy week for you. Appreciate it.
2: Absolutely, Jeff. Thanks for the opportunity.
3: From the Johnson Hyundai Traffic Center, still off to a quiet start this morning in from Eastern Way County, 64 westbound, lightly traveled between NC96 to that Lizard Lick Road exit. 87 southbound, also moving pretty quiet this morning between Window Falls Parkway and your 540 ramps. 540 in North Raleigh, all ramps and lanes available to you, not a slowdown in sight. Around the capital city, that westbound Beltline also moving free and clear of any major slowing between I-87 around to Wade Avenue. 40 as you work through Southwest Raleigh, also moving free and clear of any distractions or delays for you between Lake Wheeler Road and your US 1440 ramps. Riding in from Johnston County, 40 westbound are pretty quiet this morning. It's still early, but looking good between the Clayton Bypass up to Jones Sausage Road. And one north end from Apex, no signs of slowing or delays before you between your 540 toll road up through Tryon Road in Durham. 885 continues to be problem-free between Ellis and I-40. 40 east from Durham as well, problem-free between NC-54 and your 885 ramps. 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I'm Brandon Wright. That's the latest from the Johnson Hyundai Traffic Center.
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5: I'm Marianne Neza. Four people, including a juvenile, were injured in a Raleigh shooting Monday night. It happened on Joe Leach Road. The Wake County Sheriff's Office said no suspect is in custody as of late Monday night. The Wake County Sheriff's Office is investigating the death of a male found in the Neuse River. Monday, just before 1 p.m., deputies responded to a report of a person found in the water near Loch Raven Parkway. The male was pronounced dead on the scene. The Wake County school system is facing more than $17 million in budget cuts to pay for higher-than-expected state raises for school employees this year. Wake will need to come up with an additional $17.6 million in local funding to balance this school year's budget. They'll need to figure out how to reconcile the budget numbers before it can start paying out the new raises and bonuses to school employees. The Town of Zebulon's finance director is retiring just weeks after the state auditor's office released a report detailing a lack of financial oversight in the town and overspending of general funds. Town commissioners announced Bobby Fitt's last day will be August 31st. Town manager Katie Crosby.
6: Over the last several months, our internal controls and financial operations have received an incredible amount of scrutiny. The scrutiny has placed the finance department, a department that typically does much of its work behind the scenes, squarely in the spotlight.
5: The town didn't provide an official reason for Fitz's departure. Hemp business owners from across the state gathered in Raleigh Monday in opposition of House Bill 328, saying the bill would devastate the industry. The bill would cap THC levels, and business owners say it would effectively be a ban. Riley Dunn of Groove Wagon organized the rally and tells ABC 11.
7: It's one of the most bipartisan issues we have in the whole country, and it's not just a bunch of shady gas station weirdos.
5: Lawmakers are scheduled to return to session today. Organizers said they're planning another rally. KM Raleigh, a contemporary art museum in the city's warehouse district, has closed its building to the public and placed the property up for sale. This comes after the museum struggled with tightening government and foundation support. These Raleigh residents tell ABC 11 they wish they had known more about the museum's challenges.
8: They had some great programs for children in middle school.
9: If I had known more about this, like, I probably would have gone more often, so I'm a little sad to see it go, for sure.
5: Museum leaders are exploring ways to reinvent KM Raleigh, potentially with a smaller footprint downtown. The Museum of Life and Science in Durham houses critically endangered red wolves, welcoming a litter of five pups nicknamed the Stanley Pups that were born on May 5th. Sherry Samuels of the museum says they're doing well.
10: They're doing great. We're pretty thrilled to be adding five more to the about 300 that are alive today. And
5: Governor Josh Stein is urging North Carolinians to remain alert as state and local officials continue responding to significant flooding in Surrey and Stokes counties. In a statement released following the overnight flooding, Stein thanked first responders for their efforts and said the state is prepared to assist communities affected by severe weather. Mount Airy Mayor John Cawley told WXII things could have been a lot worse.
11: It's kind of miraculous to me that nobody was hurt or killed in this. And as ugly and as problematic as this is, I don't want to diminish the problems for any business owner or our public works department.
5: North Carolina is looking to stop a federal settlement over the discharge of forever chemicals, arguing it will not bring relief to the state. State Attorney General Jeff Jackson voiced opposition to the proposed settlement between the United States Environmental Protection Agency and chemical company Chemours, which was reached in June.
12: We're telling the judge before he finalizes that EPA deal that he shouldn't do it, that it's a bad deal for North Carolina.
5: Chemours must pay $90 million over 15 years under the settlement. Your WPTF forecast, mostly cloudy with a high near 82. Marianne Mija, WPTF News.
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16: SFN News, I'm Kyle Nashheim. It's the last week the Senate is in session before a long summer break, and it faces a key test in funding the government, even as other priorities like the ag agenda languish. No year-round E15 farm aid or farm bill yet, just more uncertainty. That's the picture with the House gone and the Senate in session for one more week. Majority Leader John Thune says that the least the Senate can do is avoid another lapse in government funding and shutdown October 1st.
17: And we owe it to the American people to ensure that they do not face another shutdown this fall. And that's why Senate Appropriations Committee Chair Collins has been hard at work drafting a clean, bipartisan, continuing resolution to fund the government through the November elections.
16: Thune says Americans have suffered through two historic shutdowns in the last 10 months and don't need another one.
17: Shutdowns strain our national security agencies. They threaten military, law enforcement, and civilian pay. They endanger nutrition benefits, farm programs. They're bad for our economy. They snarl air travel.
16: Top Appropriations Democrat Patty Murray admits the need for a CR, but also cites differences with the House passed version.
18: No one wants a shutdown in October, so I have been working with Chair Collins to prepare a CR that takes us into December, and we will fix the problems with the bill that the House Republicans drafted.
16: Democrats see those issues as largely dealing with unchecked funding for Customs and Border Protection. Like the House version, the Senate bill would fund the government past the elections and through December 4th. USDA plans to resume imports of Mexican cattle on August 24th through approved facilities with enhanced health requirements. Imports were suspended after New World screwworm was detected in southern Mexico. Supporters say the move will help ease tight cattle supplies and record high beef prices, while others remain concerned about the pest spread. USDA says additional biosecurity measures will remain in place as screwworm outbreaks continue in Texas and New Mexico. Kyle Nasheim, SFN News.

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2: From the Johnson Hyundai Traffic Center, quiet start as you get moving in North Raleigh this morning. 540 westbound, not slowing you down between Capitol Boulevard and Aviation Parkway. Now, taking a look at the Capital City Beltline this morning, that's free and clear of any major signs of slowing as well between your I-87 interchange and Wade Avenue. No major sign of slowing of 40 as you work through Southwest Raleigh this morning between South Saunders and your US 1440 ramps. Coming in from Eastern Wake County, 64 westbound, still pretty quiet between Lizard Lick Road and your 87 interchange. 87 free and clear of any major slowing between Window Falls Parkway and your 440 ramps. Coming in from Johnston County, not a slowdown in sight on the 40 westbound between the Clayton Bypass and Jones Sausage Road. That one north traffic in from Apex pretty quiet this morning between the 540 Toll Road and Tryon Road, and at Durham 885, and not slowing you down between Ellis and I-40 and 40 East in Durham. Pretty quiet between NC-54 and your 885 ramps. 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
1: The child-free economy, something that we don't think about that much, but it's becoming very significant in American society. We're joined by Dr. Jay Zygmunt, who is the founder of Child Free Trust. Dr. Zygmunt, thank you so much for joining us this morning.
2: Thanks for having me.
1: Well, I understand this is a very growing segment of American society. I think I saw about 25% of adult Americans are without children.
2: It is, and if you look at the younger generations, it's even more. I mean, you look at women under 30, and 50% right now have never had kids yet. And historically, that number is closer to 25% haven't had kids, so there's a big shift.
1: And with that, there are changes in the way that one would think about retirement and what you're going to be doing with your wealth, because you don't have those kids that one would assume in most cases, if you did, you would be planning to have a legacy for them.
2: Yeah, legacy is so much more than, you know, the genetic legacy or the money leave behind. And what we find for child-free folks is many of them, their legacy is actually something around, hey, how do we, you know, give money to charity or make an impact in a different way? Because the goal is not to pass on money to the next generation. We found that 84% of child-free people said, hey, I'd rather spend my money while I'm alive or give it away while I'm alive than pass on to the next generation.
1: Do we find that financial planners are prepared to deal with this?
2: Unfortunately, no. I spent a lot of time talking to financial planners about child-free people, and most of them don't even know the population exists. What we found is that one-third of planners just said, well, we'll plan as if you have kids. And that's just not true. It just doesn't fit. You know, it's one of those things where being child-free isn't just like taking out the cost of diapers.
1: Is it a situation where most folks who are child-free are thinking more about spending more of that money on themselves while they're alive rather than dealing with a legacy? Or is it more a situation where they're redefining where they would be sending what they have left?
2: They're redefining legacy overall. So one of the tests I always use for child-free folks, I ask the question, kind of, what's the second line of your obituary say? So the first line is where you died and your name. The second line is usually like father of three of these men, Jack, Joe, and John. When we ask that question to our clients, we get everything from, hey, I want to have that great garden that everybody gets to see. I want to be a world traveler. I just want to be a good person. All different types. And then they make their money match it. We found that child-free folks give to charities at three times the rate of parents.
1: And those charities that they give to, are they falling into one particular group, or is it based all around the broad charity spectrum?
2: It's a little bit of everything. We have found that 76% of child-free people have pets, so there's a lot of pet charities in there. One of my favorite is actually giving to all the national parks that they've visited over their life. You name it, it's there.
1: And pets do make up a lot of people's legacy, because they're the basic family for many people.
2: It is, and the challenge is, for child-free people, your estate plan. Like, who makes decisions for you when you can't? Because the entire estate and long-term care plan assumes you have kids to make those decisions, and when you don't, that becomes a problem. And what we find is that people that are child-free are doing their estate plans to take care of their pets just as much as to take care of themselves.
1: Now, when we talk about child-free people, are we making a distinction between child-free married people and child-free single people?
2: If you look at the numbers, one-third of child-free people will never marry, as opposed to 2.5% of parents will never marry. So there actually is a larger number that are single. But what we find out is it's just a different way of life. It's not like they're saying, hey, you know, I don't want to be in a couple. They just may not legally get married, because I'll be frank, the benefits to legally getting married for child-free people are pretty limited.
1: Now, you mentioned that a lot of financial planners haven't been prepared to talk about this. As a result of that, do we see fewer of the child-free people actually going to financial planners?
2: Yeah, I also own a company called Child Free Wealth that does financial planning specifically for child-free people. We find that 80% of the people that come to us have never worked with a financial planner. In the general financial planning market, if people, you know, take people that are parents, 90%+ have actually worked with a financial planner. What we're finding is they're not working with financial planners because they can't find ones that understand the life they're living.
1: Now, it's interesting also, you were talking about the fact that the women are such a high percentage of this. Are you seeing more child-free women or more child-free men when you're dealing with this group?
2: It's interesting. When we look at

0: our clients, I don't think I have any single child-free men. It's all women. And what's interesting is our social media, we track it, 80% of our followers are women. And they're very engaged in their financial planning process because you have to be. You know, if you're going to be single and child-free, it costs you somewhere between $400,000 and $1 million across your lifetime in what we call a single tax. You know, that's like you can't split an apartment, you can't split utilities, you can't split everything else. And if you don't have a good way around your finances, you're going to be in tough luck.
1: Well, Dr. Jay Zygmunt, thank you so much for bringing our attention to this growing portion of society.
0: Thanks for having me.
2: From the Johnson Hyundai Traffic Center, continue to be quiet this morning. And from Eastern Wake County, 64 westbound, not slowing you down between NC-96 through your Lizard Lake Road exit. In from Johnston County, 40 westbound, also pretty quiet this morning between the Clayton Bypass and Jones Sausage Road. No major sign of slowing on the westbound lanes of the Beltline between I-87 and Wade Avenue. 40 working through Southwest Raleigh this morning, not giving you any problems between the South Saunders and your US 1440 ramps. 1 north in from Apex continues to be problem-free between the 540 toll road throughout through the Cary Parkway. And North Raleigh 540 westbound also moves at the posted speed limit between the Capitol Boulevard and Aviation Parkway. No problems for you on 40 approaching your airport exits between Aviation Parkway and Airport Boulevard. You can make that RDU flight on time. 885 in Durham also pretty quiet this morning between Ellis and I-40. And taking a look at 40 eastbound in Durham between NC-54 and 885. Not giving you any problems this morning. I'm Brandon Wright. That's the latest from the Johnson Hyundai Traffic Center.
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9: Speaker of the House Mike Johnson recently returned home to his 4th congressional district in Louisiana. He said with all of the political division in Washington, D.C., he's trying to keep agriculture needs and issues top of mind in the House.
10: First time we've had a speaker from Louisiana. First time in the history of Congress you've had the top two officers in the House from one state, and it happens to be Louisiana right now. So we're working every day. We're working with the agencies in the executive branch, with USDA, with Brooke Rollins, and working on the trade agreements, making sure that they're not barriers to entry for our exports, and making sure we're not being exploited blighted by other countries sending their crops and their commodities here. So the president is focused on that. He wants to do right by our farmers and ranchers, and he's working every day to make sure we make those adjustments to make it happen. We're looking at new markets, new things, for example, with timber, biomass, and all the new innovation and development there. We're trying to think outside the box and make things easier. So the objective is to bring certainty for our producers, stability, transparency in so many of these areas, and I think that's going to make a big difference going forward.
9: Late last Friday, Senate Ag Chair John Bozeman announced a last-minute farm bill markup will take place just before the Senate's long summer recess. The announcement came well after business hours and followed Bozeman's telling reporters in June.
11: Before August, work hard to actually have a vote and get it out of committee.
9: But setbacks in July, including Republican Mitch McConnell's health absence and Democratic objections to the timing of state SNAP penalties, delayed farm bill action. This Thursday is Bozeman's last chance to move just before the Senate leaves for a five-week recess, but he had to make concessions to Democrats with the tie-breaking McConnell vote still unavailable. Bozeman agreed to give all states more time to rein in SNAP overpayments, which was Democrats' top demand. States with 10% or higher payment error rates will now have until September 23rd. To do so, or they must pay 20% of SNAP costs higher than before to offset the extra year's delay. And a revised bill permanently authorizes nationwide year-round E15 sales, something Bozeman backs but first wanted to do separately.
11: Vote on it alone, vote on the farm bill alone. That's why we haven't combined it out of, again, looking at trying to respect the House, what they had to do.
9: The bill still improves commodity, dairy, disaster, conservation, research, and rural development programs, and it modernizes farm loan and USDA high-speed broadband programs, and more than doubles the MAP and FMD foreign market promotion programs. Japan's push to reduce carbon emissions could open new export opportunities for the U.S. ethanol industry. As the country moves towards wider use of E20 fuel, Nebraska Governor Jim Pillen is leading a trade mission to Japan to highlight the state's role in producing low carbon fuels.
12: Yeah, I would say that the carbon capture obviously is gigantic for Japan. I've said every time that I meet the ambassador, his question is how soon will you be making aviation fuels? So clean energy is a very, very high priority for the Japanese market.
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0: NCN Sports. I'm Tony Bixby. Kenny Pickett will be starting at quarterback for the Carolina Panthers when they open the preseason and the Hall of Fame game in Canton, Ohio on Thursday night. Coach Dave Canales speaking after practice on Monday morning.
1: Yeah, no starters. So there are some competition battles for starting positions where guys will have an opportunity to play a little bit, but some of the guys we're expecting to be out there right off the bat, you know, I think we won't play those guys in this game.
0: Canales says no starters will be playing against the Arizona Cardinals in that preseason opener. Boston Red Sox and Philadelphia Phillies took big swings Monday ahead of baseball's trading deadline last night at 6. Red Sox adding three-time All-Star catcher Adley Rutschman a few hours after the Phillies picked up three-time batting champion Luis Arraez. Phillies president Dave Dombrowski.
2: Well, I like the moves that we made. You look at how you match up with everybody. Our first goal is to make the playoffs, so I hope we're dealing with other people, other clubs in the postseason. But when you look at it, we think we helped our offense. We added the leading hitter in the league to the offense.
0: Campbell Fighting Camels go into their third season under head coach Braxton Harris, looking for his first winning season for the school since 2019. He says he's worked in the offseason to make sure that the team is better at the end of games.
3: These guys have a win-loss record by what they competed at in the offseason that week, whether it's a plate push, whether it's push-up competition, whether it's paper, rock, scissors. Man, I don't care what you're competing at, because we believe that winners win. And so those are the situations that we've put these guys in.
0: WNBA, New York over Seattle, 95-83. Las Vegas beat Atlanta, 109-87. And the Phoenix Mercury with a 106-101 win over Chicago. 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Jennifer King reports Major League Soccer getting its first new commissioner since 1999.
4: In U.S. soccer news, the MLS says Larry Berg, co-owner of Los Angeles FC, will become the next commissioner of the league, taking over for Don Garber. In a statement, Berg said he was excited and honored to lead Major League Soccer into its next era. Garber helped steer the league out of a crisis in the early 2000s and captained an expansion from 12 to 30 teams. He'll remain through the end of the 2026 season, then become league chairman.
5: Going forward, you know, we're saying to the world, we'll take it from here.
4: In an interview in July, Garber talked about the impact the World Cup was bringing to the U.S.
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4: I'm Jennifer King.
0: In the majors last night, Philadelphia Phillies over the Nationals 6-3. Tony Rixby, NCN Sports.
6: From the Johnson Hyundai Traffic Center, still seeing it quiet as you approach that 6 o'clock hour this morning. That coming in from Johnston County, 40 westbound continues to be problem-free between the Clayton Bypass up through Jones Sausage Road. Not seeing a whole lot of volume just yet. It's right in from Zebulon, 64 westbound. The traffic still light between NC-96 through your Lizard Lick Road exit. The Beltline also still light this morning between I-87 and Wade Avenue. 540 in North Raleigh not picking up a lot of volume between Capitol Boulevard and Aviation Parkway. Navigating southwest Raleigh, not a problem for you between South Saunders Street and your US-1 440 ramps. In from Apex, US-1 northbound continues to be problem-free between the 540 toll road up through Tryon Road. Durham's 885, but not giving you any problems between Ellis and I-40. 40 East and Durham also pretty quiet this morning between NC-54 and your 885 ramps. Catching a flight out to RDU this morning shouldn't be a problem for you, at least on 40 westbound, 40 eastbound. That traffic light between Aviation Parkway and Airport Boulevard as you approach RDU. I'm Brandon Wright. That's the latest from the Johnson Hyundai Traffic Center.
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8: Breaking news this hour from Town Hall. I'm Rich Thomason. Are the U.S. and Iran talking again or not? Well, it depends on who you ask. President Trump says peace talks are underway, but Iran denies it. Mr. Trump says he is giving Tehran one last chance. Meanwhile, a cargo ship reports being hit by some sort of projectile overnight.
9: What's been happening in the Strait of Hormuz really underscores the continuing threat to shipping there. We don't have too many more details, but it was 20 nautical miles off the coast of Oman on the southern side of the strait, not on the northern Iranian side. And this is indeed where we have had other reports of explosions taking place close to vessels in the past few days. Now, traffic going through the strait has remained very slow. Just six vessels going through yesterday, according to shipping data.
8: That's the BBC's Yolande Nell. He describes the Spokane wildfire destruction as resembling a war zone. Gent Welsh with the Washington National Guard expects a lot of heartbroken homeowners.
10: When you finally get in there and you finally look at the devastation and damage, and it's going to be pretty interesting as people go in there and to just grapple with the damage and grapple with the fact that their lives are forever changed. Some of these folks may not recover. Some of those folks may not rebuild in there.
8: A 37-year-old man is under arrest, accused of intentionally starting one of the three Spokane wildfires. The Senate Judiciary Committee is poised to approve the Attorney General nomination of Todd Blanche, a vote expected later this morning. President Trump says he is really disappointed with Washington, D.C.'s U.S. Attorney for dropping the reflecting pool vandalism case. On Wall Street this morning, Dow futures are up 43 points, NASDAQ futures 182 points higher. More on these stories, townhall.com.
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14: I'm Marianne Mijab. A man was shot near a Food Lion in Durham late Monday night. Police responded to a report of a person with a gunshot wound in the 2000 block of Chapel Hill Road, where a Food Lion is located. A man was taken to a nearby hospital with injuries that are not considered life-threatening. The incident remains under investigation. The House Ethics Committee has recommended the House censure Republican Representative Chuck Edwards of North Carolina after finding that he engaged in persistent, unprofessional, and inappropriate conduct towards two young female aides. Alyssa Vale reports.
15: A censure registers deep disapproval of a lawmaker's conduct that does not meet the threshold for expulsion. Edwards has denied that any of his conduct was intended as a sexual or romantic advance, but the committee said his behavior would lead a reasonable observer to interpret it as such. The committee highlighted numerous examples of actions it considered inappropriate, including Edwards providing the young women with lavish gifts, making comments regarding their appearance, and sending notes regarding his affection. I'm Alyssa Vale.
14: The full House will have to vote before any censure would occur. Lawmakers are back in their home districts for almost the rest of the month, so that vote won't occur for a few weeks at the earliest. Hemp business owners from across the state gathered in Raleigh Monday in opposition of House Bill 328, saying the bill would devastate the industry. The bill would cap THC levels, and business owners say it would effectively be a ban. Jack Sherry of Delta tells ABC 11.
16: We have instructions on the back of exactly how to use the products. We've been doing this for over 6 years, so we have a ton of experience in this industry.
14: Organizers say they are planning another rally. A Raleigh barbershop and church are partnering to bring free school supplies to Triangle students. The shop RDU and Vision Church are gearing up for their second annual Back to School Backpack Bash. The event takes place August 15th from 11 a.m. until 3 p.m. at Vision Church in Raleigh. The Wake County Animal Center is offering free pet adoptions in August. All adoption fees for dogs and cats are being waived this month as part of the national Clear the Shelters campaign, which is in its 12th year. The center currently has 102 dogs, 26 cats, and 33 kittens available for adoption. Arise Collective is a 45-year-old nonprofit organization based in Raleigh, whose mission is to equip women with the tools and support they need to heal, grow, and thrive, both in prison and in the communities to which they return. Jennifer Jackson, CEO of Arise Collective, spoke about art made by incarcerated women.
13: You have some blocks that are two blocks long. You have one that's 40-something years. Within that, there are ribbons and other kinds of stories that are stitched into this. And the reason for the name, Stitching Stories, a Prison Awareness Quilt.
14: CAM Raleigh, a contemporary art museum in the city's warehouse district, has closed its building to the public and has placed the property up for sale. This comes after the museum struggled with tightening government and foundation support. CAM Raleigh Vice Chair Kate Ferguson-Bose tells ABC 11.
17: You couple that with, you know, government and foundation support is tighter.
14: Museum leaders are exploring ways to reinvent CAM Raleigh, potentially with a smaller footprint downtown. The Museum of Life and Science in Durham houses critically endangered red wolves, welcoming a litter of five pups nicknamed the Stanley Pups. They were born on May 5th. Sherry Samuels of the museum says they are doing well.
18: Great. They're almost 3 months old and doing just wonderfully. We filled their pool just a few weeks ago because they're old enough to swim. And their parents, who are first-time parents, are doing a great job raising their family.
14: The body of a Fort Bragg soldier who died in the Middle East in July arrived at Fayetteville Regional Airport on Monday. 30-year-old Sergeant Michael Swinton died on July 19th while disposing of a downed Iranian drone in Iraq. Your WPTF forecast, mostly cloudy with a high near 82. Marianne Mija, WPTF News.
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6: From the Johnson Hyundai Traffic Center, we're still seeing some quiet conditions this morning as you get moving. The Beltline are free and clear of any distractions between I-87 and Wade Avenue. No major sign of a slowing in of 540 in North Raleigh between Capitol Boulevard and Aviation Parkway. 40 approaching your RDU exits this morning, pretty quiet for you as well. 40 working through Southwest Raleigh, no major sign of slowing between Lake Wheeler Road and your US 1440 ramps. US 1 continues to be problem-free in from Apex this morning. That northbound traffic pretty clear between the 540 toll road up and Tryon Road. In from Johnston County, 40 not slowing you down again at all. That moves well between the Capitol Boulevard, between the Clayton Bypass up through Jones Sausage Road. In from Eastern Wake County, 64 westbound not giving you any issues this morning between NC96 through Lizard Lake Road exit. 87 southbound also pretty quiet this morning between Window Falls Parkway and your 440 ramps. I'm Brandon Wright. That's the latest from the Johnson Hyundai Traffic Center.
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28: Your WPTF forecast, mostly cloudy with a high near 82. Overnight, mostly cloudy with a low around 72. Wednesday, partly sunny with a high near 86.
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0: What began as a treatment for diabetes has become what seems like every day we hear more and more about AI and how it's changing things in the workplace and in society in general. And we're joined now by Dr. James Atkinson, who is Vice President for Thought Leadership at the Society for Human Resource Management, or SHRM. Dr. Atkinson, thank you so much for joining us this morning.
29: Yes, hi, good morning.
0: Well, as I mentioned, we're hearing so much about how AI is impacting us in just about every phase of life, and you have some new research into how it's impacting the workplace.
29: Absolutely. So here at SHRM, we conducted research across the U.S. workforce and found that about 41% of U.S. workers are leveraging AI every day in their work. Now, that number is interesting for a couple reasons. One, if you go back 3 or 4 years, that number was probably less than 5%. But it also suggests that, you know, not everyone is using AI at work all the time. There's a lot of variation across industries and occupations as well.
0: Are we seeing it more in one particular type of industry than others?
29: Yeah, absolutely. So we find that in the finance and information industries, we see people leveraging a lot in kind of professional and scientific type roles. Those industries, we certainly see these AI tools being used quite a bit, and certainly a lot less in certain industries, certain occupations related to accommodation and food services, across education as well.
0: Now, I would imagine that in some cases, when you've had a lot of AI integration into the workplace, it's changing, to a certain extent, the culture of that workplace.
29: Well, I think anytime you have this big technological transformation, there's a lot of change that happens. And so that change goes from your day-to-day tasks to the interactions that you might be having through those technologies or as a result of those as well. So you could see some of those cultural impacts as a result of the technology itself.
0: Do we see a split within organizations? And I know this is not all, but in general, are the younger employees using the AI more than, say, the people who've been there for decades?
29: You know, it's quite interesting because you might expect to see that kind of generational change. But what we actually found was when it comes to AI usage, we are finding that those at higher levels within the organization are actually leveraging AI tools more. They started leveraging these tools a little bit sooner as well. So less so generational, but as you look at kind of director level and above, we are seeing more usage rather than less.
0: How about in terms of productivity for workers? Is AI increasing that productivity?
29: We do see that increase in productivity. In fact, overall, workers are estimating that they're saving about 6 hours every week by using these AI tools. And that's increasing their, you know, effectiveness, increasing their overall efficiency. But I do want to say on the flip side of that, they're telling us that they're spending maybe about 4 hours a week kind of reviewing and correcting that AI-generated work, because just because you put something into the AI tool doesn't mean a high-quality product comes out. So it's saving time, but it's also creating new work that you're having to do. But on net, we are seeing an increase in productivity overall.
0: How is it affecting job security, or at least the perception of job security among employees?
29: Yes, well, those are definitely two very different things. I think there's a perception, especially as you kind of see a lot of things coming across throughout the media of AI coming for your job or layoffs related to AI. It's one of the reasons why we've done research here to really understand what the true impact is. And what we found is that only about 5% of all of the jobs are at really highest risk of any kind of displacement when it comes to AI itself, which means overwhelmingly most jobs are really being transformed by this technology, much like other technologies we've seen in the past. So that job security really comes down to, are you learning how to leverage this technology, this set of tools in your job, and are you doing that well enough to show that you're a productive member of your workforce?
0: Are we seeing, for the most part, within jobs, are we seeing a gradual evolution into more use of AI, or are we seeing just a sudden immersion?
29: I would say, you know, it probably depends on the particular jobs themselves. There are certain jobs that had kind of a huge influx of AI usage. If you think about your software coding and a lot of your computer and mathematical jobs, they saw a big shift quite quickly, and it was pretty disruptive across those jobs. For a lot of other ones, it's been a more gradual transition of trying to figure out what are the different tasks where this technology can be helpful, and starting to integrate that into your day-to-day routines.
6: From the Johnson Hyundai Traffic Center, getting word of an accident 440 westbound in the shoulder just near Lake Boone Trail. Traffic's still pretty light this morning, so not causing much of a slowdown, but I anticipate the more cars get on the road that this will become a bigger event for you this morning. Approaching US 1440 as you work through Southwest Raleigh, things starting to slow down for you right there. Back around Gorman Street, expect to slow down. 885 in Durham keeping you busy already as you make that merge on the 40 eastbound heading into the park this morning. Coming in from Eastern Wake County, 64 westbound, still pretty quiet this morning between NC-96 through your Lizard Lick Road exit, and a 40 east in Durham, also pretty quiet this morning between NC-54 and 885. 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I'm Brandon Wright. That's the latest from the Johnson Hyundai Traffic Center.
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28: Your WPTF forecast, mostly cloudy with a high near 82. Overnight, mostly cloudy with a low around 72. Wednesday, partly sunny with a high near 86.
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16: Seniors on Medicare can expect changes coming to Medicare Part D that helps pay for prescription drugs. There could be changes coming up just in time for the start of 2027. And joining us now, someone who helps seniors and someone who works directly with people who enroll on Medicare, it is Gina Upchurch, who is the executive director and founder of Senior Farm Assist. And those are two separate words. I want to make sure we're getting that right. Gina, how are you?
30: I'm doing great, and thanks so much for having me on the show.
16: Thank you. So basically, what are the changes that could go into effect at the start of 2027 that would impact anyone 65 and older on Medicare?
30: Right, and just to clarify a few things. So Medicare is actually for people 65 and older and younger people with permanent disabilities or end-stage renal disease. So it's not just 65 and older that are eligible for Medicare. But what's happening is there was a temporary program to help people that had standalone drug plans. When people join Medicare, it comes in two different flavors, I like to say. There's traditional Medicare, but if you're in traditional Medicare, you need a standalone drug plan, and that's what we're talking about. More than half the people have joined a Medicare Advantage plan, which you see heavily advertised, and that's sort of all in one, and it includes a drug benefit. That group of people are not directly affected by this, but the people who choose to be in standalone traditional Medicare have drug plans that for the last 2 years they have been subsidized. And what that means is that Medicare has been paying those insurance companies a little money to keep the premiums down. They had to do this because of the Inflation Reduction Act, which went into effect 2 years ago, dramatically improved the drug benefit. So people with very expensive medicines, after you pay a certain amount out of your own pocket, can now get really good help. It's $2,100 now, but people can get good help. But it put more pressure on the insurance companies and plans to control prices. So there was sort of a runway that Medicare gave these plans so that they would understand how to bid for this work. And for a few years, they were subsidizing it so that the insurance companies would participate. And it's ending early.
16: So how much of a price increase could there be? People using Medicare Part D paid an average, a certain amount per month. And how much could that increase?
30: Wonderful question. So the people who qualify for something called extra help or the low-income subsidy, it won't affect them. And then again, people in Medicare Advantage plans, it won't affect them. It affects the people with a little bit more money that are have a Part D plan. And this stabilization program, it's called premium stabilization, in 2025 paid about $26 a month in premiums on behalf of people. And then the year that we're currently in, the federal government is subsidizing about $16 per month for people. So, again, last year the subsidy on average was $26, and this year it's $16. So that's going away. So for older adults with fixed incomes, you know, that money adds up if you multiply it by every month. So we are going to find, and that's an average, by the way. Some plans will go up, can go up even more, and some may go down. They're just sort of all over the place. So it's critical that people every year pay attention to their Medicare choices and their drug plans, because every year the plans can change. We say it pays to compare. So people need to make sure they're reviewing their coverage, that their plans cover their drugs. If they're in a Medicare Advantage plan, that it covers their hospitals and doctors. And we definitely think we're going to see increases in the premiums, the monthly premiums, that a lot of older adults and adults with disabilities have to pay, given that this program is ending a year earlier than it was originally set up.
16: How many people that you talk with are even aware that this program is about to expire?
30: Yeah, very few. This is sort of a behind-the-scenes program. It's nothing you can enroll in. It is a benefit that the federal government, Medicare, with the Center for Medicare and Medicaid Services, was paying on behalf of people in traditional Medicare that had a drug plan. The reason they had to do it is because, in general, the Medicare Payment Advisory Commission believes, and I'm not speaking on behalf of it's called the MedPAC, but they had a report out that mentioned that we believe that we're, as a federal government, that we are overpaying for Medicare Advantage plans, and those plans, when they get that extra money, can make the drug benefit very favorable. So it may not even have a premium. It may not have an annual deductible. So more and more individuals are moving away from traditional Medicare to these privatized Medicare Advantage plans. It's not good or bad. It's just different. So more and more people are joining Medicare Advantage. So in order to make traditional Medicare and the drug plans stable and have, you know, premiums that are somewhat similar to the Medicare Advantage plans, that's why the stabilization plan got put in place. So as you see the stabilization plan ending, and, you know, say $20 a month on average, then you have to pay an increased premium. So I'm just making that up. I don't know what it'll be, but Right. Say it's $20 a month extra. More and more people.
6: From the Johnson Hyundai Traffic Center, we're seeing that slowdown for you this morning, 885 in Durham, keeping you busy as you merge onto 40 eastbound. In the southwest, Raleigh, 40 westbound starting to slow you down, approaching your US 1440 ramps. We're also seeing 64 westbound to pick up that additional volume. At slowing down starts just after Lizard Lick Road this morning as you enter in from Zebulon. The Beltline westbound lanes in a great shape this morning between I-87 and Lake Boone Trail. The earlier incident down near Lake Boone Trail that was in the shoulder, that's been cleared out for you, giving you back your attention as you ride by the area, and we're not seeing any slowing related to that incident anymore. 40 West, also approaching your airport exits, no major signs of slowing between Aviation Parkway and Airport Boulevard. At the Hyundai Summer Sales Event, get 0% APR for 60 months and no payments for 90 days on 2026 Hyundai Tucson, Santa Fe, and Santa Fe Hybrid. 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I'm Brandon Wright. That's the latest from the Johnson Hyundai Traffic Center.
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6: Madison from the Johnson Hyundai.
0: NCN News. Good morning. I'm Tony Rexby. The House Ethics Committee has recommended the House censure North Carolina Republican Congressman Chuck Edwards after finding he engaged in persistent, unprofessional, and inappropriate conduct toward two young female aides. Alyssa Vail has more.
2: Censure registers deep disapproval of a lawmaker's conduct that does not meet the threshold for expulsion. Edwards has denied that any of his conduct was intended as a sexual or romantic advance, but the committee said his behavior would lead a reasonable observer to interpret it as such. The committee highlighted numerous examples of actions it considered inappropriate, including Edwards providing the young women with lavish gifts, making comments regarding their appearance, and sending notes regarding his affection. I'm Alyssa Vail.
0: Governor Josh Stein urging North Carolinians to remain alert as state and local officials continue responding to significant flooding in Surrey and Stokes counties. In a statement released following the flooding, Stein thanked first responders for their efforts. Mount Airy Mayor John Cawley told WXII things could have been a lot worse.
14: It's kind of miraculous to me that nobody was hurt or killed in this. And as ugly and as problematic as this is, I don't want to diminish the problems for any business owner or our public works department.
0: City of Raleigh easing water restrictions, not so in Durham, where Mayor Leonardo Williams told WTBD.
17: We'd rather be safe than sorry. So once it happens, do not change overnight. So many people follow our protocols in the initial request, but we're going to have to continue our conservation practices.
0: North Carolina's largest school system facing more than $17 million in budget cuts to pay for higher than expected state raises for school employees in Wake County. You're listening to NCN News. AP correspondent Jennifer King reports that 25 states, including North Carolina, upset over revamped tariffs and rising prices, taking the Trump administration to court.
18: 25 states are joining a lawsuit suing the Trump administration over the latest round of double-digit tariffs. They say the basis that countries had not done enough to crack down on imports produced by illegal forced labor is a pretext. New York Attorney General Letitia James says after losing at the Supreme Court, the administration is once again trying to illegally raise taxes on families and businesses with a new round of tariffs. Pennsylvania Governor Josh Shapiro says the president's tariffs have injected unnecessary chaos and confusion into residents' lives and raised prices across the board. I'm Jennifer King.
0: In Michigan, state health officials say two people have died in the cyclosporine outbreak, the first confirmed deaths in the U.S. Now, this.
19: From the Southern Farm Network, I'm Kyle Nasheim. It's the last week the Senate is in session before a long summer break, and it faces a key test in funding the government, even as other priorities like the ag agenda languish. No year-round E15 farm aid or farm bill yet, just more uncertainty. That's the picture with the House gone and a Senate in session for one more week. Majority Leader John Thune says the least the Senate can do is avoid another lapse in government funding and shutdown on October 1st.
20: And we owe it to the American people to ensure that they do not face another shutdown this fall. And that's why Senate Appropriations Committee Chair Collins has been hard at work drafting a clean, bipartisan, continuing resolution to fund the government through the November elections.
19: Democrats see the differences with the House passed version as largely dealing with unchecked funding of customs and border protection. Like the House version, the Senate bill would fund the government past the elections and through December 4th. I'm Kyle Nasheim.
0: And I'm Tony Rixby, NCN News.
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5: A better life with Dr. Sanjay Gupta.
7: They say consistency is key, but sometimes you just gotta switch it up. A new study out of Harvard School of Public Health found that varying your exercise routine could add years to your life. What exercise someone did didn't matter much. What did matter was that all the exercises together worked all the muscle groups in their body. Now, an added benefit to changing things up is it can help you push through the plateau effect. That's when your body gets so efficient at doing something that you actually stop getting better at it. And we know from previous research that specializing in any one sport at a young age can make someone actually more prone to injury. And as experts we talk to point out, even elite athletes switch up things with their workouts, making sure to target strength, cardio, flexibility, balance, and doing that every single week. I'm Dr. Sanjay Gupta, helping you live a better life.
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23: Tired of congestion? Not that kind of congestion. We're talking about this kind. Avoid the congestion and stay informed with traffic on the 8s to keep you moving, whether you're driving to the office.
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23: 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Or heading home for the day.
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1: From the Johnson Hyundai Traffic Center, we see you slowing down in Southwest Raleigh this morning between Lake Wheeler Road and your US 1440 ramps. Just prepare for a slow grind there. Durham's 885 is keeping you busy as you make that merge onto 40 eastbound this morning in from Eastern Wake County. 64 westbound being a little quiet between NC 96 through your Lizard Lick Road exit. The Beltline westbound lanes free and clear of any distractions or delays for you between I-87 and Wade Avenue. And from Johnston County, 40 westbound are pretty quiet as well on 40 westbound between the Clayton Bypass up through Jones Sausage Road. 1 north in from Apex this morning, still quiet between the 540 toll road up through Tryon Road. And north at Raleigh, 540 westbound, not giving you any problems just yet between Capitol Boulevard and Aviation Parkway. 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I'm Brandon Wright. That's the latest from the Johnson Hyundai Traffic Center.
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1: State agriculture officials warning North Carolinians about an invasive species that poses a growing threat to honeybees.

0: in North Carolina?
1: That's a really great question. So luckily, we only have, to my knowledge, one confirmed case of the yellow-legged hornet, and that's going to be down, I think it was Union County, down near Charlotte. So it's not very well established. However, it's definitely likely going to creep its way further north throughout North Carolina. And so while it first appeared in Savannah late 2023, it did move up to Charleston, South Carolina, and it seemed like it had been contained there pretty well for quite a while. But late last year, it made a huge jump from the Charleston area to just south of Charleston, just over the South Carolina line. And so what is thought to have happened is that, you know, we don't know, but maybe someone purchased like a boat or a trailer or something, and it had dead leaves or rotting wood. And the yellow-legged hornet queens love to overwinter in that kind of material. And so we think that that was transported from the from South Carolina up to Charlotte, and that's how they were able to make that big jump as quick as they did.
0: Now, how do yellow-legged hornets prey and target honeybee colonies?
1: Yeah, that's another really great question. And so, actually, the way that the yellow-legged hornets were first identified in Savannah was it was a first-year beekeeper. They had just taken bee school, to my knowledge. And the yellow-legged hornets do this really characteristic hawking behavior where they hover outside of the front of the colony. And what they do is they pick off forager bees as they're coming and leaving the hives. And so this individual was able to, I don't know if they collected the live specimen or get a picture or a video, but they were able to do that and send that to the appropriate authorities in Georgia to get the confirmed sighting that that was, in fact, what it is. And so the crazy thing is one yellow-legged hornet nest can eat up to 20 pounds of insects throughout its life, or the life cycle of that colony. And so to put that in perspective, that's about 70,000 bees, which is like 1.5 colonies of managed honeybees. And so they really are a voracious predator of honeybees, but also other insects. And so all of our native pollinators, our native bee species, dragonflies, moths, butterflies, they're all on the menu for the yellow-legged hornet.
0: Now, as honeybee populations decline, how can that impact farmers?
1: Yeah, and that's it isn't here yet. It hasn't established, so it's hard to know what will happen. But one thing we can speculate on is based on what's happened over in Europe, like France and Spain, where the yellow-legged hornet is more established. And when these colonies get really big, it is late summer, and so that's a time that the honeybee colonies are already having a tough time of it. There's not a lot of food. They have another parasite called the varroa mite, and so the varroa mite is increasing this time of year. And so this one added stressor onto the colony could really have huge negative implications for the health and survival of that colony. And one key function that honeybees do in our food supply chain is crop pollination. Across the country, you have almond pollination out in California, so there could be up to 2 million honeybee colonies that are shipped out to the Central Valley to pollinate almonds in February and March. Closer to home, here in North Carolina, they're really important for watermelon pollination, cucumbers, cotton. And so whether those plants need the honeybees to pollinate them to produce fruit, or if those plants produce more and larger fruits with the honeybees there, you know, either situation could happen. But if the added pressure that these yellow-legged hornets bring to these colonies could affect how healthy or how many colonies we have to send to pollination, which could have a huge effect on our farmers' abilities to produce big crops. And their livelihood depends on that, as well as, you know, the food that's on our dinner plates.
0: Were honeybees already facing other challenges before this one came along?
1: Oh, yeah. Yep, there's always something out to kill the honeybees. And so kind of the big baddie right now is called the varroa mite. It's like a very small tick. And so it will feed on the adult honeybees. And similar to ticks, they transmit viruses. And it's really, you know, any of these 20 viruses that these varroa mites can give to the honeybees, those viruses can take over a colony and cause it to collapse. And so just last spring, maybe it was two springs ago, the U.S. reported something like 1.5

0: million colonies that were lost. And it's thought that is due to sort of the prevailing hypothesis is that's due to viruses that were transmitted by these varroa mites.
1: Well, something that people certainly need to look at.
2: From the Johnson Hyundai Traffic Center, we see a slowdown building as you work through Southwest Raleigh this morning. That starts right around South Saunders Street, and that'll keep you busy until you get to your US 1440 interchange there. Coming off of I-87 southbound, already starting to see that impact the Beltline of traffic this morning. Expect to start slowing down approaching New Bern Avenue as you work your way around the Beltline westbound lanes. The Durham's 885 looks like we're in an on-again, off-again relationship with the slowdown right now. It's off between Ellis and I-40. You're moving back at that posted speed limit. 40 east in Durham, also problem-free between NC-54 to your 885 ramps. In North Raleigh, 540 westbound problem-free between Capitol Boulevard and Aviation and Parkway. No major sign of slowing in from Eastern Wake County. That Zebulon traffic still pretty light this morning on 64 westbound between NC-96 and your Lizard Lick Road exit. In Johnston County, 40 west also moves problem-free between the Clayton Bypass through Jones Sausage Road. 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I'm Brandon Wright. That's the latest from the Johnson Hyundai Traffic Center.
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2: NCN Sports, I'm Tony Bixby. Kenny Pickett will be starting at quarterback for the Carolina Panthers when they open the preseason and the Hall of Fame game in Canton, Ohio on Thursday night. Coach Dave Canales speaking after practice on Monday morning.
3: Yeah, no starters. So there are some competition battles for starting positions where guys will have an opportunity to play a little bit, but some of the guys we're expecting to be out there right off the bat, you know, I think we won't play those guys in this game.
2: Canales says no starters will be playing against the Arizona Cardinals in that preseason opener. Boston Red Sox and Philadelphia Phillies took big swings Monday ahead of baseball's trading deadline last night at 6. Red Sox adding three-time All-Star catcher Adley Rutschman a few hours after the Phillies picked up three-time batting champion Luis Arraez. Phillies president Dave Dombrowski.
4: I like the moves that we made. You look at how you match up with everybody. Our first goal is to make the playoffs, so I hope we're dealing with other people, other clubs in the postseason. But when you look at it, we think we helped our offense. We added the leading hitter in the league to the offense.
2: Campbell Fighting Camels go into their third season under head coach Braxton Harris, looking for his first winning season for the school since 2019. He says he's worked in the offseason to make sure that the team is better at the end of games.
5: These guys have a win-loss record by what they competed at in the offseason that week, whether it's a plate push, whether it's push-up competition, whether it's paper, rock, scissors. Man, I don't care what you're competing at, because we believe that the winners win. And so those are the situations that we've put these guys in.
2: WNBA, New York over Seattle, 95-83. Las Vegas beat Atlanta, 109-87. And the Phoenix Mercury with a 106-101 win over Chicago. 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Jennifer King reports Major League Soccer getting its first new commissioner since 1999.
6: In U.S. soccer news, the MLS says Larry Berg, co-owner of Los Angeles FC, will become the next commissioner of the league, taking over for Don Garber. In a statement, Berg said he was excited and honored to lead Major League Soccer into its next era. Garber helped steer the league out of a crisis in the early 2000s and captained an expansion from 12 to 30 teams. He'll remain through the end of the 2026 season, then become league chairman.
7: Going forward, you know, we're saying to the world, we'll take it from here.
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6: I'm Jennifer King.
2: In the majors last night, Philadelphia Phillies over the Nationals 6-3. Tony Rixby, NCN Sports.
8: Tired of congestion? Not that kind of congestion. We're talking about this kind. Avoid the congestion and stay informed with traffic on the 8s to keep you moving, whether you're driving to the office.
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8: 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Or heading home for the day.
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16: From the Johnson Hyundai Traffic Center, still looking at a minor slowing of 40 as you navigate through Southwest Raleigh. That starts keeping you busy right around Lake Wheeler Road as you try to make your way towards Gorman Street this morning. Also seeing a 40 westbound slowing down for you just after Harrison Avenue as you make your approach up towards Aviation Parkway. Taking a look at that one south of traffic. That's right, one south. We don't normally see it, but things slowing down for you there at the East William Street exit as you head back into Apex this morning. Coming in from Eastern Wake County, 64 westbound, still pretty clear and quiet between NC96 through your Lizard Lick Road exit. The Beltline in great shape this morning between 97, clear out to Lake Boone Trail, and North Raleigh 540 westbound, not giving you any issues between Capitol Boulevard and Aviation Parkway. Durham's 885 southbound, free and clear of any distractions and delays between Ellis and I-40, and a 40 east also clear of any distractions between NC-54 up through your 885 ramps. And coming in from Johnston County, not seeing a whole lot of volume just yet between the Clayton Bypass and Jones Sausage Road. I'm Brandon Wright. That's the latest from the Johnson Hyundai Traffic Center.
17: Tired of congestion? Not that kind of congestion. We're talking about this kind. Avoid the congestion and stay informed with traffic on the 8s to keep you moving, whether you're driving to the office.
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20: Breaking news this hour from Town Hall. I'm Rich Thomason. It is our last chance to avoid utter destruction, so says President Trump, who says that talks are underway again with Iran, although Iran denies that. The president says that Gulf allies pleaded with him to give diplomacy yet another chance.
21: It was going to be a massive attack. It was going to be an attack that would have been by far the biggest attack since World War II, but they've asked us not to do it. They said, please don't do it. And other their neighbors said that too. And so we're just going to see whether or not we can make a deal.
20: Meanwhile, a cargo ship reports being hit by some sort of projectile overnight in the Strait of Hormuz. A 37-year-old man stands accused of intentionally starting one of three destructive wildfires in Spokane, Washington, the suspect being held on $1 million bond. President Trump is not pleased with the U.S. attorney for Washington, D.C.
21: I was disappointed with Jeanine Pirro, really disappointed with Jeanine Pirro. She folded like an umbrella, and people get away with things. It's a disgrace.
20: The president says Pirro choked in moving to drop charges against a man who had been accused of vandalizing the reflecting pool. Michigan has joined Minnesota reporting cyber attacks on water plants. Speculation that Iranian interests may be involved. Authorities insist, though, that all the targeted facilities are operating safely. It's a big day for primary voting contests in a number of states, including a closely watched Democratic U.S. Senate contest in Michigan. Congresswoman Haley Stevens, backed by the party's establishment wing, facing leftist progressive Abdul El-Sayed, the latter leading in the polls. Later this morning, the Senate Judiciary Committee expected to approve the Attorney General nomination of acting AG Todd Blanche. On Wall Street, the Dow futures up 279 points. NASDAQ futures ahead 223. More on these stories at townhall.com.
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20: An unrelenting heat wave is blamed for the deaths of several female lions.
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22: I'm Miriam Mija. Four people, including a juvenile, were injured in a Raleigh shooting Monday night. It happened on Joe Leach Road. The Wake County Sheriff's Office said no suspect is in custody as of Monday night. A man was shot near a food line in Durham Lake Monday night. Police responded to a report of a person with a gunshot wound in the 2000 block of Chapel Hill Road where a food line is located. A man was taken to a nearby hospital with injuries that are not considered life-threatening. The incident remains under investigation. A Garner man is being held without bond after being charged in the death of his 14-month-old stepson. 19-year-old Angel Rivas is charged with second-degree murder and felony child abuse, inflicting serious injury. The child's mother, Isabel Darras, tells ABC 11 she believes the child's death was the result of a mistake.
23: He wasn't looking. He was my best gift. Nobody could ever take that away from me. But he was also my husband's best gift.
22: The town of Zebulon's finance director is retiring just weeks after the state auditor's office released a report detailing a lack of financial oversight in the town and overspending of general funds. Town commissioners announced Bobby Fitz's last day will be August 31st. They did not provide an official reason for Fitz's departure. Hemp business owners from across the state gathered Monday in Raleigh to oppose House Bill 328, saying the proposed legislation would effectively ban many hemp products. They pointed to a Senate version of the legislation that would have imposed an age requirement of 21 and older, a provision they said they support. John Botella of the hemp company told ABC 11 industry members favor additional safeguards.
24: If it's about protecting the children, that bill was the bill to go ahead and do that. And we thought that was just a good start. You know, we want more regulation than that. We want third-party testing. We want child-resistant packaging. We want proper labeling. You know, we want a lot of other things. We want licensing, for that matter.
22: Supporters of the industry argue that hemp-derived beverages and other products are popular with consumers and can be sold safely under regulations. Cam Raleigh, a contemporary art museum in the city's warehouse district, has closed its building to the public and placed the property up for sale. This comes after the museum struggled with tightening government and foundation support. Cam Raleigh Vice Chair Kate Ferguson-Bose tells ABC 11.
25: We want to do it very strategically and get it right so we are sustainable and we're around for a very long time.
22: Museum leaders are exploring ways to reinvent Cam Raleigh, potentially with a smaller footprint downtown. The Museum of Life and Science in Durham houses critically endangered red wolves, welcoming a litter of five pups nicknamed the Stanley Pups, who were born on May 5th. After hundreds of submissions, Sherry Samuels of the museum says they've been officially named.
26: Their names are Kane, Champ, Puck, Stormy, and Whaler.
22: Governor Josh Shine is urging North Carolinians to remain alert as state and local officials continue responding to significant flooding in Surrey and Stokes counties. In a statement released following the flooding, Shine thanked first responders for their efforts and said the state is prepared to assist communities affected by severe weather. Mount Airy Mayor John Cawley told WXII a number of town vehicles were damaged and some destroyed by floodwaters.
27: You know, we got months of work in front of us.
0: from this, but it can all be replaced, and nobody was hurt.
22: State officials continue to monitor conditions and coordinate with local emergency management agencies. North Carolina is looking to stop a federal settlement over the discharge of forever chemicals, arguing it will not bring relief to the state. State Attorney General Jeff Jackson voiced opposition to the proposed settlement between the United States Environmental Protection Agency and chemical company Chemours, which was reached in June. Under the settlement, Chemours must pay $90 million over 15 years to mitigate PFAS discharges in the state. Your WPTF forecast, mostly cloudy with a high near 82. Marianne Mija, WPTF News.
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1: Good morning. It is Tuesday, August 4th. I'm Lisa Price. I hope you're having a great, great day. Yeah, we're into August. So, and mid-month bills are not due yet. So take a deep breath. It's all good. We're going to have a high near 82 today and rain this afternoon. Mostly cloudy right now and 75. Coming up on the show, we're going to talk about budget and election, the budget and some election changes that are being debated in the General Assembly. We'll have the latest in financial news with Stephen Cates. And we'll talk about the stress of choosing a health care plan as well as affordable housing for adult children with disabilities. So all of that and more coming up. But first, let's head out to the Johnson Hyundai Traffic Center and check in with Brandon Wright. Good morning, Brandon. How are our roads this morning?
16: Good morning, Lisa. And we're off to a problematic start in Orange County. We have an accident, 85 southbound near NC 86. It's blocking the left lane. We're taking a live look at that right now, and we're just seeing those delays on the approach. And the delays are really starting to grow for you if you're traversing the or 85 southbound approaching NC 86. Just prepare to start slowing down well after your US 70 interchange there on 85 southbound. We're also starting to see that volume pick up as you work through southwest Raleigh, right around the Lake Wheeler Road. By the time you get to Gorman Street, you'll be back at the posted speed limit with some minor slowing right at the US 1440 interchange, the old mixing bowl area there at exit 293. Durham's 885 southbound looking pretty free and clear of any delays right now. We've sort of been on and off with that delay this morning, but right now it's off and you're back at the posted speed limit between 885 and your 40 merge. And from Eastern Wake County, 64 westbound, pretty quiet right now between NC 96 to your Lizard Lick Road exit. Your Beltline is starting to pick up a little bit of extra volume, starting to see a little bit of color change on the map, but just as you come off of I-87 and work your way towards New Bern Avenue. I'm Brandon Wright. That's the latest from the Johnson Hyundai Traffic Center.
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1: Good morning. It is Tuesday, August 4th. I'm Lisa Price. Yeah, fortunately, I did not walk through any spider webs this morning. If you were listening yesterday morning, the first thing I told you about was walking through a big, huge spider web on the way to my car and how, ugh, you just get kind of the heebie-jeebies all day. But I got over it in a couple of hours. Today, we're going to have a high near 82, and it is going to be rainy, and it's going to be sporadic rain. So, yeah, when it comes, though, it could be heavy at times, so be very careful. Right now, it's mostly cloudy, 75 degrees. WPTF News Time is 7:12, and Dr. David McLennan is the professor of political science and the director of the Meredith Poll, and he discussed with Tony Rigsby the new budget and what it does to gubernatorial powers and how it changes election rules, which are being looked at today in the General Assembly.
2: Dr. McLennan, thank you, as always, for joining us this morning.
3: Good morning, Tony. Always good to be with you.
2: Well, it's always good to talk to you as well. And a topic that we've talked about before, and really, North Carolina politicians and commentators have been talking about it for decades, and that's the General Assembly taking more power away from the executive.
3: Yeah, it's been a steady erosion over the years, and they're proposing a few more changes in a what's called a technical corrections bill related to the budget. So that's an unusual thing in and of itself that they would put more things in there than budget items. But anyway, it's a proposal to move some appointment powers away from the governor and to remove the Secretary of State from a local board commission, a local commission.
2: And I think the Secretary of State had been a member of the local government commission since it was created.
3: Yeah, and it's since the Secretary of State is primarily in charge of licensing businesses and doing things like that, it's a rather unusual move for the General Assembly. But, you know, we can see it through the lens of politics with a Democrat being removed, and that just shifts a little bit more responsibility for the local government commission to Republicans.
2: And this sort of is in the same vein as what we saw in the last legislature when the General Assembly took away powers from the governor for elections and handed them to the state auditor.
3: Yeah, that was a big change. And the state auditor has got a lot of responsibility, not just auditing the expenditure of state revenues, but now controls the election process. And an elections bill that has been recently filed will give him even more power, if that passes, to do audits of elections.
2: You know, Dr. McLennan, one of the things that I found fascinating than this new budget proposal is that the Senate had already had confirmation power for the governor's appointment to his cabinet positions, but now a provision, if they fail to hold a vote on one of those picks, the person would have to leave the job and also not be eligible to be renominated for any other high-level role during the governor's term. Do any other states have a provision that is that extreme?
3: None that I know of. I don't know all 50 state constitutions that well, but it is a very unusual move and one that I'm sure will be challenged legally, because that is not just giving the consent function to the North Carolina General Assembly, but actually is controlling the process of who the governor may appoint. So I think it's a fundamental shift that I'd be surprised if the Stein administration doesn't take this to court.
2: Is this the most surprising measure of any of these that have been included this year?
3: It really is. I mean, you know, for years the governor had pretty much free range for appointing cabinet level positions. The Senate in recent years has said, well, it's always been a prerogative of ours to consent to the appointments. So, you know, that's been within the last few years that's been done. And now this next step is just taking it further along the process of stripping the government, the governor, of appointing his cabinet officials or people on powerful boards and commissions.
2: Well, we have you with us this morning, Dr. McClendon. Just a couple of things out of Washington wanted you to comment on. Senator Tillis in a powerful position again along with John Cornyn. They're basically holding up Todd Blanche's nomination to be Attorney General because of that IRS deal with the president.
3: Yeah, the IRS deal and the what is commonly referred to as the slush fund. And Senator Tillis and Senator Cornyn made some very strong statements yesterday about not getting cooperation from the Justice Department about those two items. And they postponed today's vote, Judicial Committee vote on the nomination of Blanche, which, given the Senate schedule, they're scheduled to be out for quite some time after this week. That may push the nomination vote into September.
1: 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Click on Shows and WPTF Morning News. Now let's head out to the Johnson Hyundai Traffic Center. Brandon Wright, okay, I'd like some good news, but sounds like we were having some problems in Orange County.
4: We are. We're having some problems in Orange County. It's 85 southbound approaching NC86. Currently, the left lane being taken up by DOT as they try to clear an accident for you. So if you're familiar with that stretch of 85 right now, it's a two-lane highway, and that's adding to those morning delays, unfortunately, for you. But that's going to start on the approach to NC86. So a couple of miles after you pass by US 70 there, you'll be on the brakes as you approach NC86. We're now starting to see Raleigh's Beltline get in on the action. It's sluggish this morning between I-87 and Capitol Boulevard, working through Southwest Raleigh. 40 westbound keeping you busy this morning as well between Lake Wheeler Road and your US 1440 exit ramps. Also on inbound Lewisburg Road, you know, they're doing some construction out there near Mitchell Mill, so lane's kind of wonky, and right now we're seeing people slowing down between Forestville Road and Mitchell Mill Road as you try to enter in from that northern Wake County area. 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I'm Brandon Wright. That's the latest from the Johnson Hyundai Traffic Center.
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2: Good morning. I hope you're having a wonderful Tuesday. It's August 4th. I'm Lisa Price. Yeah, I always need to remind myself of the date because, you know, those days can just get mixed up in your head so fast. We're going to have a high near 82 today and showers and thunderstorms this afternoon and evening. And we need the rain. Hopefully it'll help with the drought monitor that comes out next week. This week we'll see how the rain last week assisted us. Right now it is mostly cloudy, 75 degrees, and a Medal of Honor recipient and former U.S. Army Staff Sergeant, as well as the President and CEO of America's Warrior Partnership, discussed with me or told me about the America 250 campaign and the commitment to raise $250,000 for America's Warrior Partnership, which is a national nonprofit dedicated to improving the lives of veterans, military families, and caregivers. Joining us now is former U.S. Army Staff Sergeant and Medal of Honor recipient Clint Romachet and President and CEO of America's Warrior Partnership, Jim Lorraine. Welcome to the show, Sergeant Romachet and Mr. Lorraine. How are you?
3: Doing good, Lisa. Thanks for having us.
2: Oh, well, thank you so much for being here. First of all, tell me more about the America 250 campaign and what America's Warrior Partnership is all about.
3: The partnership that PureTalk Wireless has had since 2023 with America Warrior Partnership, raising almost $1 million now, but coming into America's 250th, our big push coming into the 2nd of August is to try and raise an additional $250,000 to help veteran nonprofits such as America Warrior Partnership, which Jim Lorraine, the CEO there, can explain exactly what they do.
4: Yeah, Lisa, America's Warrior Partnership mission is to partner with communities to improve and save veterans' lives. We do that by doing outreach and engagement all over the United States, encouraging American people, American citizens, to, if they know a veteran, tell a veteran about America's Warrior Partnership. Our goal there is to get upstream from a crisis to build a relationship with a veteran ahead of time so that we can connect them to resources that improve and save their lives.
2: Well, that's wonderful. And, you know, of course, North Carolina has a lot of veterans, and I worked for VA for a while and was very proud of that. And, you know, that brings me to Sergeant Romachet. Yeah, I have to give you your credit. You're a Medal of Honor recipient. I don't think I can call you Clint. America's 250th anniversary has to have meant a lot to you. What, given your service and sacrifice, what does it mean that this is our semi-quincentennial?
3: You know, the 250 years our nation's been in existence, it goes back to, you know, not just my 12 years of being in the Army. It goes back to my dad being two tours in Vietnam, my grandfather, World War II, and all of those amazing men and women that said, hey, when my country needs me, I will go and do up to including my life. That's why it is so important that we have organizations that'll step in and fill those gaps, like America Warrior Partnership, to understand each veteran is an individual and we need to build those relationships. If we don't know who they are, we can't help them. And then great American-led companies like PureTalk Wireless that is going to step in and actually do something, not say something. Their deeds, not words, has been an amazing program that if we want this country to last another 250 years, we have got to do all of those things to make sure the next generation sees how our veterans today and of years past have been treated, or else we're not going to get the next generation that'll step up and want to protect and defend what is the greatest country in the history of mankind.
2: Agreed, Sergeant Romachet. And thank you for your service. My father served as well. So he was in the Navy during Korea. Thank you for your grandfather's service and your dad's service as well. You know, you launched this campaign with an initial $25,000 donation, and customer contributions were being matched dollar for dollar, and you're guaranteeing that you will make the $250,000 for America's Warrior Project, or partnership, rather. Is that too lofty a goal, or do you think that is very doable and you're going to set them even higher next year?
3: I think that's very doable. That's very achievable. The support from our current customer base doing the monthly roundup has been incredible. New customers coming on, the savings they get in the cell phone plans, I mean, compared to other national brands out there is incredible, which helps kind of, like I said, maybe you didn't serve, maybe you didn't wear the uniform, but this is the way to serve without it, to do what you can. And if it's rounding up to the nearest dollar, when you sign up for a program goes a long ways, because a little bit, when you do those little things, you can do the big things. And that's what we're seeing now. And what's really incredible is, yeah, Pure Talk has promised that, you know, they'll match dollar for dollar. And if we are a little short of that 250, they're going to take their own money out of their own back pocket, because, again, they are doers, not sayers. And what a great company that shows it by action, not by talk.
2: Agreed. Deeds, not words. Now, where can our listeners go for more information?
4: 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And I've got to say, just to piggyback on Clint, I converted my family's phone lines over and saved 50%. 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
2: 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Now let's head out to the Johnson Hyundai Traffic Center and Brandon Wright. Wow. Okay, big delays in Orange County.
0: Yes, 85 southbound, still a hot spot for us this morning. DOT and authorities still trying to clear this accident from the left lane. It's giving them all sorts of problems right now, and that's causing that big backup on 85 southbound as you approach NC 86, not quite old NC 86 there. Also, we're seeing some northbound delays. That's more of an onlooker delay on 85 northbound. That begins just after NC 86 as well, approaching the scene of the accident there. People really not paying attention to what's in front of them, so hopefully we don't have an accident in the backups or with distracted driving. Taking a look at the Beltline, things also start slowing down for you between I-87 and Wake Forest Road. Some additional slowing awaiting you just after Glenwood Avenue, closer to Lake Boone Trail this morning. 40 working through Southwest Raleigh, also keeping you busy this morning between Lake Wheeler Road and your US 1440 ramps. In from Eastern Wake County, 64 westbound now starting to slow down approaching your Lizard Lick Road exit there. And again, if you're traveling inbound Lewisburg Road, just prepare to slow down between Forestville Road and Mitchell Mill Road as you navigate some of that construction traffic in the area. 540 westbound in North Raleigh, also jumping into the fray this morning, slowing you down between Lewisburg Road and Capitol Boulevard. And now Durham's 885. Looks like we're back on with that slowdown on 885 between Ellis and I-40. 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I'm Brandon Wright. That's the latest from the Johnson Hyundai Traffic Center.
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7: NCN News, I'm Tony Bixby. Hemp business owners from across North Carolina gathered in Raleigh yesterday to oppose House Bill 328, saying that proposed legislation would effectively ban many hemp products. At a rally held at the Tap Yard, industry representatives urged lawmakers to reconsider the measure. Riley Dunn of Groove Wagon, who organized the rally, told WTBD,
8: "This would put us out of business in November overnight. It'd be really, really bad for me and my wife and the employees that we have all across the state."
7: Supporters of that ban have a press conference scheduled for later this morning in Raleigh. An ethics panel recommends the censure of a North Carolina member of the House of Representatives. Mike Hempman has the latest.
9: The House Ethics Committee has recommended a censure for Republican Representative Chuck Edwards. It found that Edwards engaged in unprofessional and inappropriate conduct toward two young female aides. A censure registers the House's deep disapproval of a lawmaker's conduct, but it does not meet the threshold for expulsion. Edwards has denied any of his conduct was intended as a sexual or romantic advance. The committee highlighted numerous examples of actions it considers inappropriate. They include Edwards providing the young women with lavish gifts, making comments regarding their appearance, and sending notes regarding his affection. Mike Hempen, Washington.
7: Speaking with reporters, President Trump says he didn't know the details of the deal to advance Todd Blanche's nomination as Attorney General. North Carolina Senator Tom Tillis and Texas's John Cornyn said they struck a deal to formally rescind the anti-weaponization fund.
10: President, sir, did you sign off on Todd Blanche
11: rescinding? I didn't look at it. All I know is that Todd Blanche is great. He's going to do a great job. Everybody knows it.
7: You're listening to MCN News. Governor Josh Stein urging North Carolinians to remain alert as state and local officials continue responding to that very major flooding in Surrey and Stokes counties over the weekend. Mount Airy Mayor John Cawley told WXII a number of town vehicles were damaged and some destroyed by the floodwaters.
12: You know, we got months of work in front of us from this, but it can all be replaced and nobody was hurt.
7: AP's Lisa Dwyer reports a suspect in Washington State has been arrested for that massive wildfire.
13: Authorities say they have arrested a 37-year-old man suspected of intentionally starting one of the devastating wildfires burning around Spokane, Washington. The Spokane County Sheriff's Office say they have arrested Aaron F. Farinacci for arson. He's accused of starting the Old Trails Fire. It's one of three fires that are burning in the area, which have destroyed at least 700 structures and forced more than 60,000 people to evacuate. That fire sparked on Saturday. Farinacci will make his first court appearance today. I'm Lisa Dwyer.
7: The city of Raleigh has eased water restrictions after recent rainfall helped improve water supplies in the Triangle. Raleigh announced it's scaling back its Stage 1 water restrictions, but Durham Mayor Leonardo Williams told WTVD the Bull City is maintaining Stage 2 restrictions.
14: As of right now, our boats at the piers are sitting on grass, and our lakes are greenways.
7: The Wake County school system is facing more than $17 million in budget cuts to pay for higher-than-expected state raises for school employees this year. According to documents for today's school board work session, Wake will need to come up with an additional $17.6 million in local funding to balance this year's budget. They'll have to figure out how to reconcile the budget numbers before they can start paying out the new raises and bonuses to employees. Tony Rixby, NCN News.
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0: From the Johnson Hyundai Traffic Center, it looks like authorities clear this incident. 85 southbound approaching NC 86. We're watching traffic get a lot better in that stretch of Orange County. Taking a look at Durham's 885. Those southbound lanes very full for you this morning between Ellis and I-40. Those northbound lanes are full between Cornwallis and TW Alexander. 40 westbound slowing down just after 540 this morning as you make your approach towards Page Road. In southwest Raleigh, 40 west also keeping you busy between South Saunders near US 1 440 ramps. The Beltline westbound lanes are full between I-87 and Lake Boone Trail, and North Raleigh 540 westbound slowing you down between Lewisburg Road and Six Forks Road. One north traffic in Apex starting to bunch up just after East William Street as you approach 1010 Road. In from eastern Wake County, 64 westbound volume building this morning there between NC 96 and your Lizard Lick Road exit. 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I'm Brandon Wright. That's the latest from the Johnson Hyundai Traffic Center.
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0: 33, and as demand for weight loss medication continues to soar, federal regulators are preparing to make really important decisions that could affect the availability and safety of compounded GLP-1 drugs and peptide products. The executive director of the Partnership for Safe Medicines joined Jeff Hamblin to discuss what this means for consumers.
1: What is the FDA had a meeting of its Pharmacy Compounding Advisory Council. What did they consider?
2: So they were looking at seven popular peptides that you will see if you spend any time on TikTok. And these peptides, these seven, have no testing for any significant amount of humans. So we don't actually really know if they work, even, or if they're safe. For example, a peptide that may promote muscle growth may also promote growth of a tumor if you have one. So you really don't want to take that until someone's actually gone through the trouble to test the thing. And so they voted on each one of them, and it's an advisory committee, and so they voted as to whether or not to encourage the FDA to regulatorily add them so that you could get them from a compounding pharmacy. The FDA scientists recommended all seven not be approved. The committee recommended a different path and said they think that even though there's no evidence that they should make them available. I also testified there against because they're not safe, but again, the committee overrode me and the FDA scientists and recommend they try and find a path to put them into the marketplace.
1: How can someone tell whether a GLP-1 or peptide product may be unsafe?
2: So if it's not an FDA-approved product and it's a prescription drug, it is unsafe, right? That's just the bottom line is we have this FDA approval process where you have to submit to the FDA really reliable safety and trial data to show that it's been tested on thousands and thousands of Americans and that there were no unexpected dangers or side effects or complications or interactions with other drugs. And that gets you an FDA approval, and that is the safety mark. If you get someone who sells you a medicine at a med spa, and it's not an FDA-approved product, which it probably won't be at a med spa, then that's a danger sign. If you get it from a telehealth company and the doctor does not have a 30-minute conversation with you, that's a warning sign that that is not as safe as the FDA-approved product. If you go to a company, whether it's a pharmacy or a telehealth website, and they want to sell you a compounded version instead of an FDA-approved version, that's a red flag as well, because the compounded products are not the same as the FDA-approved products. They're made in lesser regulated facilities. It's sort of like buying a car that doesn't have seatbelts and airbags, but is like another car in every way. It's just missing some important safety features.
1: And obviously the health effects of that could be almost as dire. What are the FDA upcoming decisions? I mean, what could be on the table for patients if they do elect to make changes to weight loss drugs?
2: So we're looking at, presumably, I'm guessing, a multi-year effort to put these through a regulatory process to allow them to be compounded by licensed compounding pharmacies. That is not anything anyone has a great deal of attention for, and it'll be, again, months or years before that happens. But right now, what your listeners need to know is that there are people on social media advertising peptides that you would inject in your body that are just not safe. They've never been tested on enough humans for us to know if they're either safe or effective, which means you're either getting hurt or you're getting your money defrauded from you with snake oil. And they should just really avoid those products. It's just not safe for humans to take those seven peptides or any other untested peptide right now.
1: So obviously stronger enforcement from Congress is warranted. Why are actions from Congress, how much could they matter as demand for these products continue to grow? I mean, you just laid out the reasons why basically, but it's something that is out there.
2: It is out there. And what we've actually called for in our action plan for patient safety that we published about a month ago is for the FDA to up its enforcement game. Really, we need to see some of these folks who are unnecessarily compounding drugs that have FDA-approved versions referred to the Department of Justice. And we need to see some of these telehealth companies that are illegally comparing as equivalent, which is not true, the compounded versus the FDA-approved versions. We need to see them also referred to the Department of Justice or to
0: And if you'd like to hear the rest of that interview, head over to WPTF.com, WPTF Afternoon News. And now let's head out to the Johnson Hyundai Traffic Center.

0: Sir and Brandon Wright, we've got some movement, it looks like, in Orange County.
1: Yes, we do. They did clear that incident from 85 southbound near approaching into 86, so we've watched traffic get a lot better on that stretch of 85 through Orange County. Well, we're starting to see volume increases on Durham's 885. And those southbound lanes very full between Ellis and I-40 this morning. Heavy so that volume the closer you get to I-40. Those northbound lanes also pretty full between Cornwallis and TW Alexander. 40 westbound also starts slowing down just after your 540 ramps there. It keeps you busy on the Page Road as you cross over into Durham this morning. Speaking of 540, some full lanes this morning between Lewisburg Road and Creedmoor Road. Just expect to tap the brakes more than you'd like this morning. The Beltline, full lanes between I-87 and Lake Boone Trail. Again, you're moving well under the posted speed limit there with a lot of volume on the Beltline. 40 west through southwest Raleigh also slowing you down between South Saunders Street and your US 1440 ramps. In from eastern Wake County, 64 westbound moving sluggish between NC96 and Lizard Lick Road. I'm Brandon Wright. That's the latest from Johnson Hyundai Traffic.
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1: Good morning. I'm Lisa Price. It is Tuesday, August 4th. We're going to have a high near 82 today. Right now, it is mostly cloudy, 75. And we could get some much-needed rain this afternoon. It could be in the form of showers and thunderstorms that could be pretty heavy at times. So be careful if you're heading out. Right now, WPTF News Time is 7:52, and Tony Rigsby is here. He has the latest on sports. Tony?
2: NCN Sports. I'm Tony Rigsby. Kenny Pickett will be starting at quarterback for the Carolina Panthers when they open the preseason and the Hall of Fame game in Canton, Ohio on Thursday night. Coach Dave Canales speaking after practice on Monday morning.
3: Yeah, no starters. So there are some competition battles for starting positions where guys will have an opportunity to play a little bit, but some of the guys we're expecting to be out there right off the bat, you know, I think we won't play those guys in this game.
2: Canales says no starters will be playing against the Arizona Cardinals in that preseason opener. Boston Red Sox and Philadelphia Phillies took big swings Monday ahead of baseball's trading deadline last night at 6. Red Sox adding three-time All-Star catcher Adley Rutschman a few hours after the Phillies picked up three-time batting champion Luis Arraez. Phillies president Dave Dombrowski.
4: Well, I like the moves that we made. You look at how you match up with everybody. Our first goal is to make the playoffs, so I hope we're dealing with other people, other clubs in the postseason. But when you look at it, we think we helped our offense. We added the leading hitter in the league to the offense.
2: Campbell Fighting Camels go into their third season under head coach Braxton Harris, looking for his first winning season for the school since 2019. He says he's worked in the offseason to make sure that the team is better at the end of games.
5: These guys have a win-loss record by what they competed at in the offseason that week, whether it's a plate push, whether it's push-up competition, whether it's paper, rock, scissors. Man, I don't care what you're competing at, because we believe that winners win. And so those are the situations that we've put these guys in.
2: WNBA, New York over Seattle, 95-83. Las Vegas beat Atlanta, 109-87. And the Phoenix Mercury with a 106-101 win over Chicago. 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Jennifer King reports Major League Soccer getting its first new commissioner since 1999.
6: In U.S. soccer news, the MLS says Larry Berg, co-owner of Los Angeles FC, will become the next commissioner of the league, taking over for Don Garber. In a statement, Berg said he was excited and honored to lead Major League Soccer into its next era. Garber helped steer the league out of a crisis in the early 2000s and captained an expansion from 12 to 30 teams. He'll remain through the end of the 2026 season, then become league chairman.
7: Going forward, you know, we're saying to the world, we'll take it from here.
6: In an interview in July, Garber talked about the impact the World Cup was bringing to the U.S.
7: You came here for the World Cup, you're going to leave with an opportunity to support MLS team. 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
6: I'm Jennifer King.
2: In the majors last night, Philadelphia Phillies over the Nationals 6-3. Tony Rigsby, NCN Sports.
1: Thanks, Tony. A web of big box office receipts, a Sopranos favorite passes, Ariana Grande out of a London play amid online trolling, smoke on the water in Raleigh, and a band bringing you to life in Charlotte. Gail Hurd has more in today's entertainment news.
8: Spider-Man swings to the top of the box office.
9: Stay out of my way.
10: Spider-Man, Brand New Day breaks the Avengers Endgame record for the biggest North American opening weekend. Sony Pictures says the film brought in $360 million in ticket sales from the U.S. and Canada, surpassing the $357 million Avengers did in 2019. The success of Spider-Man and the Odyssey.
11: After years of war.
10: Also starring Tom Holland, which was number two at the box office, contributing to a record weekend for theaters. The domestic box office up over 15% from last year with more than $6.2 billion in ticket sales to date. Number three at the box office this weekend, Toy Story 5.
12: Came here as fast as I could.
10: I'm Julie Walker.
8: And Vincent Pastore, a veteran actor who played mobsters and tough guys and was best known for portraying Salvador Big P. Bonpensiero on The Sopranos, has died. He was 80. Ariana Grande has pulled out of an upcoming stage musical in London. Grande was set to star alongside Jonathan Bailey in Sunday in the Park with George in 2027. People magazine reports the 33-year-old singer will step back after completing the Eternal Sunshine tour to take a break from endless ongoing public scrutiny about her health and appearance. Legendary rock bands Deep Purple bring their North American tour to Raleigh's Red Hat Amphitheater tonight with special guests Kansas and Jefferson Starship. And Evanescence reveals their world tour to the Queen City at the Trulian Amphitheater. I'm Gail Hurd, and that's entertainment.
1: And make sure if you're heading out to that concert, you take your hoodie or whatever, your poncho, because it's going to be rainy. And oil prices drop as stocks rise.
11: I'm Seth Sutel, and this is the AP Markets Report. Stocks rallied to the edge of a record on Wall Street after easing oil prices helped calm Wall Street's worries that inflation could get even worse. The S&P 500 jumped 1.5% Monday. The index is just 0.1% below the record it set earlier this summer. The Dow rose 1.3% to an all-time high. The NASDAQ composite climbed 2.1%. The price of Brent crude fell 4.7%. That helped airlines and other companies with big fuel bills. United Airlines rose 5.8%. Treasury yields moved lower in the bond market. The yield on the 10-year Treasury fell to 4.68%. Seth Sutel, New York.
1: And now let's head out to the Johnson Hyundai Traffic Center. And Brandon Wright, what's the latest?
13: Yes, and it looks like DOT is trying to find this incident, but we have an incident on the ramp from 440 eastbound to 40 eastbound, and that's causing a massive delay on the ramp this morning. And DOT, we're watching them move several cameras trying to find the incident so we can at least get some eyes on it. They can't find it, but we could definitely see that delay on our map building as you take that exit. That's exit 16 from 440 as you get on there and try to make your way on the 40 eastbound. And the good news, once you get off that ramp, you're not on any delays on 40 eastbound as you head back into Johnston County this morning, but you have to make it through that ramp delay. We're also watching a 40 slowdown through South Raleigh, almost back around Rock Quarry Road as you try to make your way towards US 1440. The Beltline, just full lanes this morning between I-87 and Lake Boone Trail. And in North Raleigh, 540 keeping you busy between Lewisburg Road and Six Forks Road. I'm Brandon Wright. That's the latest from the Johnson Hyundai Traffic Center.
1: Thanks, Brandon. Looking at your WPTF forecast, showers and thunderstorms this afternoon. Otherwise, mostly cloudy and a high near 82. Tonight, a continued chance of showers and thunderstorms with a low around 72. Tomorrow, showers and thunderstorms likely, partly sunny, a high near 86. And as our chance of rain goes down, the temperature goes up. High near 89 on Thursday with the chance of showers and thunderstorms. Friday, ditto, high near 90. Right now, it is mostly cloudy and 75 degrees. Stay with us as the news continues. 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
15: Breaking news this hour from Town Hall. I'm Rich Thomason. On the face of it, it doesn't appear that Iran is serious about making a war-ending deal with the U.S. President Trump says talks with Tehran have resumed, but Iran refuses to acknowledge such discussions, insisting there are no talks going on.
16: It is still unknown if a deal will be reached with Iran or if there will be a return to war. President Trump in the Oval Office telling reporters,
17: "This is the last chance. This is not something that, if it doesn't happen, this is the last chance for them to sign a good document."
16: Laura Winters reporting.
15: Having to endure repeated deadly Russian drone and missile strikes, many of them on civilian targets, Ukraine is returning fire as it continues to refine and improve its drone technology. BBC Steve Rosenberg in Moscow.
18: Russian officials say that early this morning, an industrial park south of Moscow was attacked by drones. According to the governor of Moscow region, a fire broke out at a warehouse. He didn't say which company. An electricity substation and an administrative building were damaged too. There's been a drone attack near St. Petersburg. Russia's largest online retailer, Wildberries, confirmed that its warehouse there was on fire and that staff had been evacuated.
15: Russia blames Ukraine for deadly weekend bombing at a Moscow restaurant. 5 people killed, 19 injured. Authorities in fire-ravaged Spokane, Washington, are holding an accused arsonist on $1 million bond. 37-year-old man allegedly started one of 3 fires that have destroyed hundreds of homes, forcing 60,000 people to evacuate. A Senate committee expected to take a vote today to advance Acting Attorney General Todd Blanche's nomination to lead the Department of Justice. Watching Wall Street, Dow futures up 546 points. The NASDAQ futures ahead 331. S&P futures up 26 points. Townhall.com.
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24: I'm Miriam Mija. The town of Zebulon's finance director is retiring just weeks after the state auditor's office released a report detailing a lack of financial oversight in the town and overspending of general funds. Town commissioners announced Bobby Fitz's last day will be August 31st. Town manager Katie Crosby.
25: Over the last several months, our internal controls and financial operations have received an incredible amount of scrutiny. The scrutiny has placed the finance department, a department that typically does much of its work behind the scenes, squarely in the spotlight.
24: The town didn't provide an official reason for Fitz's departure. Hemp business owners from across the state gathered Monday in Raleigh to oppose House Bill 328, saying the proposed legislation would effectively ban many hemp products. At a rally held at Tap Yard, industry representatives urged lawmakers to reconsider the measure before it's taken up by the House this week. Riley Dunn of Groove Wagon, who organized the rally, told ABC 11.
26: This would put us out of business in November overnight. It'd be really, really bad for me and my wife and the employees that we have all across the state.
24: Industry representatives also pointed to a Senate version of the legislation that would have imposed an age requirement of 21 and older, a provision they said they support. An ethics panel recommends censure for a North Carolina member of House of Representatives. AP correspondent Mike Hempen has the latest.
27: The House Ethics Committee has recommended a censure for Republican Representative Chuck Edwards. It found that Edwards engaged in unprofessional and inappropriate conduct toward two young female aides. A censure registers the House's deep disapproval of a lawmaker's conduct, but it does not meet the threshold for expulsion. Edwards has denied any of his conduct was intended as a sexual or romantic advance. The committee highlighted numerous examples of actions it considers inappropriate. They include Edwards providing the young women with lavish gifts, making comments regarding their appearance, and sending notes regarding his affection. Mike Hempen, Washington.
24: Cam Raleigh, a contemporary art museum in the city's warehouse district, has closed its building to the public and placed the property up for sale. This comes after the museum struggled with tightening government and foundation support. These Raleigh residents tell ABC 11 they wish they'd known more about the museum's challenges.
28: They had some great programs for children in middle school.
29: If I had known more about this, like, I probably would have gone more often, so I'm a little sad to see it go, for sure.
24: The Museum of Life and Science in Durham houses critically endangered red wolves, welcoming a litter of five pups nicknamed the Stanley Pups, who were born on May 5th. Sherry Samuels of the museum says they're all doing well.
30: They're doing great. We're pretty thrilled to be adding five more to the about 300 that are alive today. And
24: Governor Josh Stein is urging North Carolinians to remain alert as state and local officials continue responding to significant flooding in Surrey and Stokes counties. In a statement released following the flooding, Stein thanked first responders for their efforts and said the state is prepared to assist communities affected by the severe weather. Mount Airy Mayor John Cawley told WXII things could have been a lot worse.
31: It's kind of miraculous to me that nobody was hurt or killed in this. And as ugly and as problematic as this is, I don't want to diminish the problems for any business owner or our public works department.
24: North Carolina is looking to stop a federal settlement over the discharge of forever chemicals, arguing it will not bring relief to the state. State Attorney General Jeff Jackson voiced opposition to the proposed settlement between the United States Environmental Protection Agency and chemical company Chemours.
32: We're telling the judge before he finalizes that EPA deal that he shouldn't do it, that it's a bad deal for North Carolina.
24: Your WPTF forecast, mostly cloudy with a high near 82. Marianne Mija, WPTF News.
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1: Good morning. I'm Lisa Price. Hope you're having a wonderful day. It's Tuesday, August 4th. High near 82 today. Right now it's mostly cloudy, 75. And coming up, we're going to get the latest in financial news with Stephen Cates, our certified financial planner and a principal at Clock Tower Financial Consulting. And we're also going to talk about how a lot of people are trying to decipher the medical situation because patients are skipping care, so you need to understand your healthcare options. All that and more is coming up on the show today. And first, we're going to head out, though, to the Johnson Hyundai Traffic Center and make sure everything is going well on our roads. Brandon Wright, are you doing okay?
0: I'm doing okay.
1: How are the roads doing?
0: it's the roads that aren't doing it. It's the people on the roads that aren't doing okay. Yeah, so last time we left you, we were talking about this accident on 440 eastbound. We have an incident on 440 eastbound on the ramp to 40 eastbound. DOT, they moved the cameras, tried to find the incident, so it seems it's in a blind spot. But we definitely see the slowdown on that ramp from 440 eastbound on to 40 eastbound. That's going to slow you down as you try to work your way back into Garner this morning. So just be patient as you navigate that stretch of 440 eastbound, and I promise you'll make it through to the other side. Now, taking a look at our Beltline, that's where we have some heavy congestion this morning between I-87 and Lake Boone Trail. Just expect to slow down and be on the brakes for that trip, more than you'd probably like to be on the brakes. Working through Southwest Raleigh, also slowing you down this morning between South Saunders and US 1440. One north end from Apex, keeping you busy as well between East William Street and Tryon Road in North Raleigh. We're watching some spotty congestion on 540 westbound between Capitol Boulevard and Six Forks Road. Durham's 885 southbound keeping you busy as well between Ellis and I-40. And 40 eastbound in Durham also slowing you down, just approaching NC-55. By the time you get up towards your 885 ramps, though, you'll be back at the posted speed limit. 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I'm Brandon Wright. That's the latest from the Johnson Hyundai Traffic Center.
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12: Your WPTF forecast, mostly cloudy with a high near

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1: Good morning. It's Tuesday, August 4th. I'm Lisa Price. WPTF News Time is 8:12. 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How you doing, Stephen?
2: Great. How are you, Lisa?
1: Doing great. Okay, so today at 10, we're going to get our monthly job openings and labor turnover survey, which I love the name of this, JOLTS. That's fabulous. Thank you.
2: It's going to jolt us awake.
1: It will jolt us awake. Tell me what we're expecting.
2: So it's hard to know exactly what it's going to come out like. Surprises can be, you know, relatively frequent, whether it's on the job opening front, which we're hoping for a bit of an upside surprise. The things that I'm going to be watching the most closely are going to be hiring. So are we seeing any increase in the rate of hiring? Mm-hmm. It's been very low for most of the last 12 months, and that's made the job market as difficult as it's been. Although layoffs have been relatively low, it's the hiring rate that I want to see an improvement in. And we can also look to things like quits or layoffs for any indication of kind of a change in sentiment from employees. If they're feeling a little bit more, excited to go find a new job, we're going to see higher quits. If employers are thinking that they have an upper hand, we may see more layoffs. So hiring, layoffs, and quits are really what we're going to be watching.
1: You know, it reminds me of the property, the sales or the housing market. You know, it really just depends on, you know, what they're looking for, and I guess location will matter as well. But we also have the Federal Reserve meeting tomorrow. It was last week. Apologies. And so they held the rate steady in July. Do you think that's going to change when it comes to September?
2: You know, I think that we could see something change in September. I think that at this point, we're already seeing a bit of a groundswell of, you know, the committee members start to shift their thinking. So back in June, there were no changes. Everybody was on the same page that they wanted to hold rates steady. In this last meeting in July, we had three people, three different committee members say that they thought we should raise rates. And the other nine said, no, let's keep them steady. If that switches and we start to see a plurality of people feel like we need to raise interest rates to fight inflation, to try to slow the economy a little bit, then, you know, they've got 2 months to digest some data to see what that's going to look like. The market, specifically the bond market, reacted very poorly to the fact that no change was made and to the comments that Kevin Warsh, the chair, made during his press conference. Those things could push the Fed towards making a move.
1: What about the Treasury yield? It jumped the most in a year to the highest level since 2007?
2: Correct, yes. So the 30-year Treasury, which is the longest Treasury bond that the U.S. government offers, reacted. That was the poor reaction that I was referring to.
1: Gotcha.
2: It jumped very quickly, much higher, to a very high level. And that's indicative of the fact that the bond market is not happy with the way the Fed is handling things. It feels like inflation is too high. It feels like the Fed is not giving, in this case, the Fed being Kevin Warsh, giving an indication of how they are evaluating the economy. What are they looking at? How are they going to know whether they're succeeding or failing? All he's done is talk about that we are committed to price stability, but he hasn't talked about how are they going to know whether they're actually meeting that goal. It's been a lot of obfuscation in a way, and that has been unsettling.
1: Well, yeah, I mean, lack of transparency and knowing the results of things is really, it's hard when somebody in power is saying, it's fine. Okay, so the first of three reports on the second quarter GDP was released as well. Was it good, bad? What are we looking at?
2: Yeah, it was a bit disappointing,
1: okay.
2: But I do want to stress what you said there. It's the first of three. We get two more revisions over the next 2 months to this GDP report. Those revisions can swing fairly wildly. There's a lot of data to crunch for this GDP report, and so we get an early indication of the way things look. We're going to get another month for the Bureau of Economic Analysis to look at this data, and in the past, Q1 in particular, we saw nearly a full percentage point shift between some of these evaluations month to month. So this could swing to something that is much more sunny of a look back. We just don't know. But what I would say to people is that the biggest thing that made this look a little disappointing was higher than expected net exports. So we imported more things, and that is a subtraction from GDP. Other aspects of the GDP report, investment domestically and consumer spending, those were actually pretty good.
1: Okay. And finally, let's get to this really quickly. Personal consumption expenditures, that's including food and energy prices. It may have fallen for the previous months, but I think with gas going up, we may see a rise.
2: Yeah, so the trouble with this and reading too much into this personal consumption expenditures or PCE report is that it's looking at June. We knew that June gas prices had already fallen. Oil prices were coming down, and by July, they were going back up again. So we can't necessarily look at this as the beginning of a trend because we already know what happened in July and that the data from July is going to look a little worse. The troubling thing is that when we strip out food and energy prices and look just at the core report, we're not expecting, per the Cleveland Federal Reserve and their projections, that inflation is going to improve over the next few months. We need improvement. That is what the Federal Reserve should be paying attention to. And if we have no improvement, then they're not getting their price stability, and that's a problem.
1: Yeah, huge problem. Stephen Cates, certified financial planner and principal of Clock Tower Financial Consulting. Always great information. Thank you so much. We'll talk to you next Tuesday.
2: Pleasure. Have a great day.
1: You too. Let's head out to the Johnson Hyundai Traffic Center now. I'm Brandon Wright. All right. Okay, I'm ready. Trouble spots?
3: All right. Here we are.
1: Here we are in the magic hour.
3: it looks like whatever we had going on of 440 eastbound on that ramp to 40 eastbound, that's resolved itself. We're watching traffic move a lot better this morning. So that's some good news to start off the report. We are still seeing some full lanes on the Beltline, though, between New Bern Avenue and Wake Forest Road. You'll be on the brakes for that stretch. And then again, just after Glenwood Avenue, as you approach Lake Boone Trail, you'll be back on the brakes again. In Southwest Raleigh, 40 keeping you busy between South Saunders and your US 1440 ramps. In from Apex, 1 North slows down between East William Street up to Tryon Road. Durham's 885 sluggish now at the merge with 40 eastbound, so not as far back as Ellis, but as you approach 40, just prepare to start slowing down there. 40 eastbound also starts slowing down just after NC55 again as you approach your 885 ramps. And then in North Raleigh, 540 westbound, that starts slowing down right around Falls of Neuse, and that'll keep you busy on to about Creedmoor Road this morning. 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I'm Brandon Wright. That's the latest from the Johnson Hyundai Traffic Center.
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1: Good morning. I hope you're having a wonderful Tuesday. It is August 4th. Yeah, I'm starting my birthday month celebration. Some people celebrate a week, a day. Yeah, I think I try to drag mine out for a month, but, you know, that's just me. WPTF News Time is 8:23. It is mostly cloudy, 77 degrees. We are expecting some thunderstorms this afternoon and a high near 82. And state agriculture officials are warning North Carolinians about an invasive species that pose a great threat, or a growing threat, rather, to honeybees, honey production, and crop pollination. It's called the yellow-legged hornet. And Keith Sabin is the owner of Buddy Bee Apiary in Garner. He discussed with Jeff Hamlin how the hornets can be harmful.
2: When was the yellow-legged hornet first detected in the United States?
3: Yeah, that's a great question. So it arrived in the port of Savannah in late 2023.
2: Okay, so it goes back about 3 years. How serious of a concern is this, and how prevalent has it become in North Carolina?
3: That's a really great question. So luckily, we only have, to my knowledge, one confirmed case of the yellow-legged hornet, and that's going to be down, I think it was Union County, down near Charlotte. So it's not very well established. However, it's definitely likely going to creep its way further north throughout North Carolina. And so while it first appeared in Savannah late 2023, it did move up to Charleston, South Carolina, and it seemed like it had been contained there pretty well for quite a while. But late last year, it made a huge jump from the Charleston area to just south of Charleston, just over the South Carolina line. And so what is thought to have happened is that, you know, we don't know, but maybe someone purchased like a boat or a trailer or something, and it had dead leaves or rotting wood. And the yellow-legged hornet queens love to overwinter in that kind of material. And so we think that that was transported from the from South Carolina up to Charlotte, and that's how they were able to make that big jump as quick as they did.
2: Now, how do yellow-legged hornets prey and target honeybee colonies?
3: Yeah, that's another really great question. And so actually, the way that the yellow-legged hornets were first identified in Savannah was it was a first-year beekeeper. They had just taken bee school, to my knowledge. And the yellow-legged hornets do this really characteristic hawking behavior where they hover outside of the front of the colony. And what they do is they pick off forager bees as they're coming and leaving the hives. And so this individual was able to, I don't know if they collected the live specimen or get a picture or a video, but they were able to do that and send that to the appropriate authorities in Georgia to get the confirmed sighting that that was in fact what it is. And so the crazy thing is one yellow-legged hornet nest can eat up to 20 pounds of insects throughout its life, or the life cycle of that colony. And so to put that in perspective, that's about 70,000 bees, which is like 1.5 colonies of managed honeybees. And so they really are a voracious predator of honeybees, but also other insects. And so all of our native pollinators, our native bee species, dragonflies, moths, butterflies, they're all on the menu for the yellow-legged hornet.
2: Now, as honeybee populations decline, how can that impact farmers?
3: Yeah, and that's the... And again, like it isn't here yet. It hasn't established, so it's hard to know what will happen. But one thing we can speculate on is based on what's happened over in Europe, like France and Spain, where the yellow-legged hornet is more established. And when these colonies get really big, it is late summer, and so that's a time that the honeybee colonies are already having a tough time of it. There's not a lot of food. They have another parasite called the varroa mite, and so the varroa mite is increasing this time of year. And so this one added stressor onto the colony could really have huge negative implications for the health and survival of that colony. And one key function that honeybees do in our food supply chain is crop pollination. Across the country, you have almond pollination out in California, so there could be up to 2 million honeybee colonies that are shipped out to the Central Valley to pollinate almonds in February and March. Closer to home, here in North Carolina, they're really important for watermelon pollination, cucumbers, cotton, and so whether those plants need the honeybees to pollinate them to produce fruit, or if those plants produce more and larger fruits with the honeybees there, you know, either situation could happen. But if the added pressure that these yellow-legged hornets bring to these colonies could affect how healthy or how many colonies we have to send to pollination.
1: And if you'd like to hear the rest of that interview, go to WPTF.com, click on WPTF Afternoon News. Now let's head out to the Johnson Hyundai Traffic Center. And Brandon Wright, are we having problems on US 1?
4: We're not having any major problems on US 1 outside of the normal commuter traffic.
1: Gotcha.
4: Looking like between East William Street up to your Tryon Road exit there. There is some slowdown on the exit ramp of East William Street, but you know there's a light right there, so people are just waiting their line, their turn in line to turn. But outside of that, nothing outside of the ordinary. We're still seeing that increase of volume on 40 through southwest Raleigh between, looks like South Saunders Street and your US 1 440 ramps. That's keeping you busy. And then just around the Beltline, we have some spotty congestion between New Bern Avenue and Capitol Boulevard, with some more congestion in places like Six Forks Road to Glenwood Avenue down the Lake Boone Trail. So there's multiple spots on the Beltline where you'll stop and roll a little bit and then be able to get back to the posted speed limit. Finally, once you pass Lake Boone Trail. In North Raleigh, 540 westbound, keeping you busy this morning between the Falls of Neuse and Six Forks Road. And at Durham's 885 southbound, full lanes as you make that merge onto 40 eastbound this morning and work your way through the park. And then 40 eastbound, a little sluggish for you just after Fayetteville Road as you try to make your way towards NC-55 there on the Durham side of the map. 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I'm Brandon Wright. That's the latest from the Johnson Hyundai Traffic Center.
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7: NCN News. I'm Tony Rixby. The House Ethics Committee has recommended that North Carolina Congressman Chuck Edwards face censure. A months-long investigation concluded that Edwards engaged in unwelcome sexual advances and inappropriate conduct toward two young female staffers. Western Carolina University political scientist Chris Cooper told WLOS in Asheville.
8: It's not good for Chuck Edwards. He was already in a tight race. Larry Sabato's Crystal Ball, which is a very prominent sort of handicapping organization, had already moved it to a toss-up race. And now we have page after page after page after page of allegations of sexual harassment.
7: Edwards has denied any impropriety. Hemp business owners from across North Carolina gathered yesterday in Raleigh to oppose House Bill 328, saying that proposed legislation would effectively ban many hemp products. They pointed to a Senate version of the legislation that would have imposed an age requirement of 21 and older, provision they say they could support. John Bacella of the Hemp Company told WTVD industry members favor additional safeguards.
9: If it's about protecting the children, that bill was the bill to go ahead and do that. And we thought that was just a good start. You know, we want more regulation than that. We want third-party testing. We want child-resistant packaging. We want proper labeling. You know, we want a lot of other things. We want licensing, for that matter.
7: The town of Zebulon's finance director is retiring just weeks after the state auditor's office released a report detailing a lack of financial oversight in the town and overspending of general funds. Town commissioners announced Bobby Fitt's last day will be August 31st. Town manager Katie Crosby.
10: Over the last several months, our internal controls and financial operations have received an incredible amount of scrutiny. The scrutiny has placed the finance department, a department that typically does much of its work behind the scenes, squarely in the spotlight.
7: You're listening to NCN News. AP correspondent Tricia Thomas reporting that Lebanese and Israeli negotiators are talking again about a ceasefire agreement for Lebanon.
11: Lebanese and Israeli negotiators are here inside the U.S. Embassy in Rome for the seventh round of negotiations on a ceasefire agreement for Lebanon. This was an agreement that was reached in June, but still has a long way to go.
7: State agriculture officials warning North Carolinians about invasive species that poses a growing threat to honeybees, honey production, and crop pollination. Heath Saban, owner of Buddha Bee Apiary, told NCN News the yellow-legged hornet is bad news.
3: Luckily, we only have, to my knowledge, one confirmed case of the yellow-legged hornet, and that's going to be down, I think it was Union County, down near Charlotte.
7: Correspondent Lisa Dwyer reporting that Ebola still spreading in Congo.
12: Ebola has killed over 1,700 people in eastern Congo, marking the fastest growing outbreak of the disease. Over 3,800 cases have been recorded. The outbreak has led to challenges like mistrust, violence, and unpaid health care workers. Africa's CDC Director General has warned that nearly 80% of the new cases are from community spread, not contact tracing, and is linked to a variation of the virus for which there are no currently approved vaccines or treatments. Although there are clinical trials being conducted, the outbreak is spreading faster than health officials can track, with patient zero still unidentified. I'm Lisa Dwyer.
7: State health officials in Michigan have reported that two people have died in the cyclospora outbreak there. They are the first confirmed deaths in the United States related to that microscopic parasite. They believe there were already underlying conditions in both of those victims. Tony Rixby, NCN News.
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1: Good morning, I'm Lisa Price. It's Tuesday, August 4th, and it is time for Car Chronicles.
2: It's getting safer to be a pedestrian, but not safe enough. This is Jeff Gilbert with the Car Chronicles. Like other highway deaths, pedestrian fatalities spiked during the pandemic, but Adam Snyder of the Governor's Highway Safety Association says with 2025 numbers coming out, things are now going in the right direction.
3: It's the third straight year with a decrease, and this is also the 7% drop year over year is the largest of the three decreases we have seen.
2: There are a number of reasons behind this.
3: Luckily, there's been more attention focused to this issue. We're seeing more enforcement against dangerous driving. We're seeing more technology in vehicles. We're seeing more communities really take action and lower speed limits.
2: But Snyder says more needs to be done as pedestrian fatalities remain above pre-pandemic levels. Best way to protect yourself as a pedestrian, make yourself visible and avoid distractions. With the Car Chronicles, I'm Jeff Gilbert.
1: And now let's head out to the Johnson Hyundai Traffic Center and see how the cars are really going. And hopefully there is no pedestrian problems today. Brandon Wright, how's it going out there?
4: Yes, it doesn't look like we have any pedestrian problems.
1: That's good.
4: We are seeing that volume still pretty consistent as you ride in from Apex on 1 North. That's slowing you down between East William Street up through Tryon Road and 40 through Southwest Raleigh. Also keeping you busy in pockets, and that's between Lake Wheeler Road and US 1440. You'll be slowing down more than you'd like. The Beltline westbound lane's also full this morning between New Bern Avenue and Lake Boone Trail. 40 eastbound slows down this morning just after Aviation Parkway. By the time you get to Harrison Avenue, you'll be back up at the full posted speed limit. Durham's 885 southbound still keeping you busy this morning between Ellis and I-40 with the heaviest of that volume now closer to 40. At 40 eastbound in Durham also keeping you busy just passing the NC-751. By the time you get to Fayetteville Road, you'll be back up to the full posted speed limit. In North Raleigh, we're watching a slowdown this morning between the Falls of Neuse and Six Forks Road, and some minor slowing awaiting you just after Creedmoor Road. But by the time you get to Leesville Road, you should be back at that posted speed limit. 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
1: Good morning. I'm Lisa Price. It's Tuesday, August 4th. WPTF News Time is 8:42, and joining us now is Charlotte West. She is Vice President, and I hope I say this right, Charlotte, of Surest?
2: You got it.
1: Oh, yay! I feel so happy when I get it right. I want to talk with you about, well, first of all, welcome to the show.
2: Thanks for having me.
1: Well, sure. You know, healthcare is a huge financial stress for American families. I mean, just choosing a healthcare plan on using the Affordable Care Act is very difficult. And there's also, there's a lot of alternative coverage options that can really make our healthcare more affordable and predictable. Can you tell me what's going on with healthcare and why it has become one of the biggest sources of financial stress for American families?
2: Yeah, you're absolutely right. Healthcare costs are incredibly high right now, and healthcare and health insurance can be really complex and confusing. So finding affordable, easy to understand coverage has become a top priority for many Americans. And as we get closer to the fall, when many people select their health coverage for the next year, it's really important to take the time to understand those options. Like you were saying, this is especially important now because there are a lot of new options out there. Many employers are even starting to offer multiple health plan choices.

0: value-based care. These are an upfront pricing plans. These are all alternative health coverages that a lot of companies are taking on, especially HSAs. Can you tell me kind of the benefits and the things we need to look out for when it comes to traditional coverage versus some of these different choices and alternatives?
1: Yeah, those traditional plans are, what have been around for quite some time now. So maybe you might hear the words PPO or an HSA style plan, which has a higher deductible but allows people to save money in a tax preferred way into an account called an HSA. And those accounts can be then used to cover healthcare expenses. So those have become increasingly common over the years, but there are even newer alternative coverage options that are available now. And these new health insurance options are really meant to do a couple of important things. First, they're really designed to have a simple, easy-to-use experience, take some of that complexity out of it for people. They're intended to offer more transparency in costs, and many also offer that broad choice of providers as well. The Surest plan from United Healthcare is a good example. It's designed to make health insurance more affordable and more transparent. This Surest plan has no deductible or co-insurance. Instead, they're just co-pays. You can think about them as price tags that people can see in advance. And with these copays, they're actually lower for providers with track records of effective, cost-efficient care. So that's an example of one of these new types of plans that's out there in the market.
0: How do you define effective, cost-efficient care?
1: Yeah, we do that by looking historical performance. We really want to make sure that we're using past information in order to predict the future effectiveness and cost efficiency of care. So fortunately, there's no shortage of data available that allows us to do this at scale so that we can see on average across many millions of episodes of care how these doctors and hospitals have performed and then assess them accordingly.
0: And really look at those prescription costs, the upfront pricing, the premiums, the networks, the covered service, your out-of-pocket expense. Know all of those because it can be really confusing. I have a number of different medications that I take, and I have to put in every single one of them to make sure that it is actually covered and, you know, that it may not be cheaper on a non-prescription plan, just with a discount card. But, you know, how important is it to compare those premiums, the networks, covered services, like you said, and the out-of-pocket costs?
1: It's critically important. It's really important to really understand how the plan works, what's covered, and really how that coverage operates. So what I would encourage people to keep in mind is really a few important things. First, look at that digital experience. Things have progressed so much over the last several years that those digital tools that health plans offer should look and feel like booking a trip or shopping or banking online. So check those out because they can be very helpful. Second, I would encourage people to look for health plans that offer clear upfront prices. You mentioned that upfront pricing at the beginning and a really simple benefit design. That simplicity and those upfront prices allow people to better understand what's covered and see ahead of time what the care they're going to need is going to cost them. And lastly, I would really encourage people to look closely at that provider network and make sure that the doctors and hospitals that are important to them are part of that network.
0: Oh my gosh, that is so important. That's, as I said, one of the primary things besides medications I do because I want my doctors in there. Charlotte West, Vice President of Surest, thank you so much for being with us and explaining to us some alternative options we may have for health care and why we struggle so much in choosing a plan.
1: Thank you so much for having me.
0: Have a great day. Now let's head out to the Johnson Hyundai Traffic Center and check in with Brandon Wright. Brandon, okay, what's going on?
2: Yes, just looking at the Beltline, those westbound lanes still pretty full for you this morning between New Bern Avenue and Lake Boone Trail. in North Raleigh, 540 westbound. It's clearing out quite nicely. Still a minor slowing for you this morning just as you pass by your Falls of Neuse exit ramp. And then maybe once you get up to Creedmoor Road.

0: Once you get past that Creedmoor Road area, though, you're back at the full posted speed limit all the way out to Aviation and Parkway. 40 working through Southwest Raleigh. Still some full lanes, fuller than you'd probably like them to be this point in the morning between South Saunders and your US 1440 ramps. In Apex, we're still watching 1 North traffic. Still pretty full between East William Street there and Tryon Road. Durham's 885. Still a little sluggish this morning for you as you approach your 40 eastbound merge point. And then those northbound lanes of 885. Also full this morning between Cornwallis and T.W. Alexander. I'm Brandon Wright. That's the latest from the Johnson Hyundai Traffic Center.
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1: Good morning. It's Tuesday, August 4th. I'm Lisa Price. Hope you're having a wonderful day, and I hope you brought your umbrella, because we do have showers and thunderstorms likely this afternoon. High will be near 82 right now, though it is cloudy, 77 degrees. WPTF News time is 8:52. Tony Rigsby is here, and he has the latest on sports. Tony?
2: NCN Sports. I'm Tony Rigsby. Kenny Pickett will be starting at quarterback for the Carolina Panthers when they open the preseason and the Hall of Fame game in Canton, Ohio on Thursday night. Coach Dave Canales speaking after practice on Monday morning.
3: Yeah, no starters. So there are some competition battles for starting positions where guys will have an opportunity to play a little bit, but some of the guys we're expecting to be out there right off the bat, you know, I think we won't play those guys in this game.
2: Canales says no starters will be playing against the Arizona Cardinals in that preseason opener. Boston Red Sox and Philadelphia Phillies took big swings Monday ahead of baseball's trading deadline last night at 6. Red Sox adding three-time All-Star catcher Adley Rutschman a few hours after the Phillies picked up three-time batting champion Luis Arraez. Phillies president Dave Dombrowski.
4: I like the moves that we made. You look at how you match up with everybody. Our first goal is to make the playoffs, so I hope we're dealing with other people, other clubs in the postseason. But when you look at it, we think we helped our offense. We added the leading hitter in the league to the offense.
2: Campbell Fighting Camels go into their third season under head coach Braxton Harris, looking for his first winning season for the school since 2019. He says he's worked in the offseason to make sure that the team is better at the end of games.
5: These guys have a win-loss record by what they competed at in the offseason that week, whether it's a plate push, whether it's push-up competition, whether it's paper, rock, scissors. Man, I don't care what you're competing at, because we believe that winners win. And so those are the situations that we've put these guys in.
2: WNBA, New York over Seattle, 95-83. Las Vegas beat Atlanta, 109-87. And the Phoenix Mercury with a 106-101 win over Chicago. 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Jennifer King reports Major League Soccer getting its first new commissioner since 1999.
6: In U.S. soccer news, the MLS says Larry Berg, co-owner of Los Angeles FC, will become the next commissioner of the league, taking over for Don Garber. In a statement, Berg said he was excited and honored to lead Major League Soccer into its next era. Garber helped steer the league out of a crisis in the early 2000s and captained an expansion from 12 to 30 teams. He'll remain through the end of the 2026 season, then become league chairman.
7: Going forward, you know, we're saying to the world, we'll take it from here.
6: In an interview in July, Garber talked about the impact the World Cup was bringing to the U.S.
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6: I'm Jennifer King.
2: In the majors last night, Philadelphia Phillies over the Nationals 6-3. Tony Rigsby, NCN Sports.
1: Thanks, Tony. A former Western Carolina star earned his first win on the PGA Tour on this day 7 years ago. Jeff Hamlin has details on this day in North Carolina sports history.
8: On this day in 2019, JT Poston captured the Wyndham Championship in Greensboro. Poston, who won two Southern Conference championships while at Western Carolina, went bogey-free in the tournament. He finished with a 62 in the final round. Poston became the first player since 1974 to win a PGA Tour event while going bogey-free. He finished at 22 under to hold off Raleigh native Webb Simpson by one stroke. On this day in 2009, the Kinston Indians ended a 14-inning scoreless drought in colossal fashion. Lonnie Chisenhall and Adam Davis each hit grand slams in the sixth inning as Kinston hammered the Lynchburg Hillcats 15-3. Chisenhall, a native of Newport, North Carolina, would go on to an eight-year career with Cleveland, where he had a career .268 batting average. That's this day in North Carolina sports history. I'm Jeff Hamlin.
1: Thanks, Jeff. Now let's find out what happened in North Carolina's history. NCN's Bruce Farrell has those details.
9: August 4th, 1937, North Carolina Secretary of State Thad Ewer issued a certificate setting up the Brown Creek Soil Conservation District, the first of its kind in the nation. That summer, farmers in Anson County voted overwhelmingly to formally establish a district of more than 120,000 acres, much of it badly eroded. In every sense of the term, this was a grassroots effort. During the depths of the Depression, rural areas across the nation suffered profoundly from the effects of soil depletion. Sheet erosion was the primary problem, and preservation of the topsoil was the key. Soil conservation brought the land back through techniques such as terracing, planting of cover crops such as kudzu, strip cropping, contour plowing, and crop rotation, among others. The Brown Creek District, part of the drainage basin of the Peedy River, included the birthplace of Hugh H. Bennett, widely credited most recently in a Ken Burns documentary as the father of soil conservation. Conservation districts were created throughout the United States, and Bennett and his team of specialists worked with farmers in the districts for an effective program. Over the course of a 50-year career, Bennett advised on projects in Alaska, Brazil, Cuba, and South Africa, among other locations. This day in North Carolina history, presented in cooperation with the North Carolina Department of Natural and Cultural Resources. Find out more at dncr.nc.gov. I'm Bruce Farrell.
1: Thanks, Bruce. Now let's get one last check of traffic in the Johnson Hyundai Traffic Center. Brandon Wright, how are we going to close out the morning?
10: Yes, closing out the morning. Apex still congested this morning on 1 North between East William Street and Tryon Road. 40 working through Southwest Raleigh, still keeping you busy this morning between Gorman Street and your US 1440 exit ramp. The Beltline, probably our biggest spot this morning, with a slowdown between New Bern Avenue and Lake Boone Trail on the westbound side. Eastbound side of the Beltline starting to slow down this morning between Glenwood Avenue and Six Forks Road. In Durham, 885 southbound, full lanes at I-40. There's your merge on, and try to work down towards the park a little bit more. And at 885 northbound lanes, still a little full this morning between Cornwallis and T.W. Alexander. In North Raleigh, 540 westbound cleared out quite nicely between Six Forks Road and Creedmoor Road. In Eastern Wake County, no major sign of slowing there on NC 64 between 96 and your Lizard Lick Road exit. I'm Brandon Wright. That's the latest from the Johnson Hyundai Traffic Center.
1: Thanks, Brandon. Your WPTF forecast: showers and thunderstorms likely this afternoon. Otherwise, mostly cloudy for the rest of the day with a high near 82. Tonight, continued chance of showers and thunderstorms, a low around 72. Tomorrow, yep, more showers and thunderstorms and a high near 86. Thursday, chance of showers and thunderstorms a little bit less than previously, high near 89. And on Friday, ditto, and then mostly sunny, high near 90. Right now, it is mostly cloudy and 77 degrees. Stay with us as the news continues. WPTF News Time, 9 o'clock.
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11: Breaking news this hour from Town Hall. I'm Rich Thomason. Recent hack attacks on public water supplies, a focus of an expanding FBI investigation, now focusing on two states.
12: Michigan has joined Minnesota in reporting cyber attacks on water systems, but an official says all were operating safely. Earlier this week, authorities said cyber attacks targeted over 30 water systems in Minnesota. The source of the attacks is being investigated, but they came amid warnings that Iranian hackers have been focused on such systems. Minnesota IT Services said Thursday that the investigation into the attacks that happened on Sunday and Monday was continuing, and that state officials had not identified who was behind them. There were no reports that residents had been impacted by the attacks. Keith Peters reporting.
11: Crews continue battling massive wildfires that have destroyed hundreds of homes, forcing tens of thousands of evacuations in Spokane, Washington. Authorities say one of the fires, the work of an arsonist, and a 37-year-old man is under arrest, being held on $1 million bond. A Democratic U.S. Senate contest in Michigan is among the most closely followed of today's primaries, pitting a Democrat socialist against an establishment candidate.
13: Political observers closely watching this race between Democrat socialist Abdul El Sayed and establishment candidate Congresswoman Haley Stevens. The Real Clear Politics average of polls finds El Sayed beating Stevens by more than 10 points. New polling data from Epic MRA shows former Congressman Republican Mike Rogers beating El Sayed by 3 points in a hypothetical matchup in November. Laura Winter reporting.
11: President Trump insisting it's Iran's last chance to stave off a devastating military campaign by the U.S. Mr. Trump says negotiations with Tehran have resumed. Iran says no, they haven't. On Wall Street, Dow futures are up 656 points. Town Hall www.thedoublepdf.com.
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16: I'm Marianne Mija. Four people, including a juvenile, were injured in a Raleigh shooting Monday night. It happened on Joe Leach Road. The Wake County Sheriff's Office said no suspect is in custody as of Monday night. The House Ethics Committee has recommended the House censure Republican Representative Chuck Edwards after finding that he engaged in persistent, unprofessional, and inappropriate conduct towards two young female aides. Alyssa Vale reports.
17: A censure registers deep disapproval of a lawmaker's conduct that does not meet the threshold for expulsion. Edwards has denied that any of his conduct was intended as a sexual or romantic advance, but the committee said his behavior would lead a reasonable observer to interpret it as such. The committee highlighted numerous examples of actions it considered inappropriate, including Edwards providing the young women with lavish gifts, making comments regarding their appearance, and sending notes regarding his affection. I'm Alyssa Vale.
16: The Wake County school system is facing more than $17 million in budget cuts to pay for higher-than-expected state raises for school employees this year. Wake will need to come up with an additional $17.6 million in local funding to balance this school year's budget. Arise Collective is a 45-year-old nonprofit organization based in Raleigh whose mission is to equip women with the tools and support they need to heal, grow, and thrive, both in prison and in the communities to which they return. Jennifer Jackson, CEO of Arise Collective.
18: You have some blocks that are two blocks long. You have one that's 40-something years. Within that, there are ribbons and other kinds of stories that are stitched into this. And reason for the name, stitching stories of
16: CAM Raleigh, a contemporary art museum in the city's warehouse district, has closed its building. CAM Raleigh Vice Chair Kate Ferguson-Bose tells ABC 11.
19: You couple that with, you know, government and foundation support is tighter.
16: Your WPTF forecast, mostly cloudy with a high near 82. Marianne Mija, WPTF News.
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20: What it is, it is Tyrus filling in for B-Rye on the Brian Kilmeade Show. And this is actually the week before I get ready to start my big giant tour, the Planet Tyrus comedy tour. 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And we're kicking it off August 10th. I'm going to be in Grosse Pointe. I'm going to be all over the country. Nebraska, Iowa, Missouri, Kansas, Texas, a lot of Texas, Arkansas, Florida, Alabama, Massachusetts, Rochester, New Hampshire, Ohio, a lot of Ohio, Loveland, Colorado. I'm going to be all over the country. And this is the part of, like I said, most people, when they take a vacation, they go off to a beach or they hang out somewhere. I get on the road and do that work. And because, well, I have a lot of kids with a lot of dreams. And so Pop's got to work. But it's a good time. We're going to laugh and tell some jokes. If you're coming for a political story, you're probably not going to get one because we don't do that. Life is best when you can laugh at yourself. And that's it's just a lot of fun. And a lot of these cities will be taking a break from because the demand from other cities is becoming so much, especially in Texas. And I think I have a few tickets remaining because we'll be extended and added some extra shows to meet the response. But again, check it out, Tyrus Live Tour.

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1: I'm Marianne Mija. A Raleigh barbershop and church are partnering to bring free school supplies to Triangle students. The Shop RDU and Vision Church are gearing up for their second annual Back to School Backpack Bash. The event takes place August 15th from 11 a.m. until 3 p.m. at Vision Church in Raleigh. Hemp business owners from across the state gathered in Raleigh Monday in opposition of House Bill 328, saying the bill would devastate the industry. The bill would cap THC levels, and business owners say it would effectively be a ban. Jack Sherry of Delta tells ABC 11.
2: We have instructions on the back of exactly how to use the products. We've been doing this for over 6 years, so we have a ton of experience in this industry.
1: The Wake County Animal Center is offering free pet adoptions in August. All adoption fees for dogs and cats are being waived as part of the National Clear the Shelters campaign. The center currently has 102 dogs, 26 cats, and 33 kittens available for adoption. Marianne Mija, WPTF News.
3: With SRN News, I'm Rich Thomason in Washington. Are the U.S. and Iran talking again or not? That depends on who you ask. President Trump says talks are underway, but Iran denies that. Mr. Trump says he's giving Tehran one last chance to avoid a military attack. Meanwhile, a cargo ship reports that it was hit by some sort of projectile overnight, that in the contested Strait of Hormuz. Describes a Spokane wildfire destruction as looking like a war zone. Gent Welsh with the Washington National Guard expects a lot of heartbroken homeowners. 37-year-old man is under arrest. Meanwhile, he's accused of intentionally starting one of the three Spokane wildfires. Those fires have destroyed hundreds of homes and forced thousands of people to evacuate. On Wall Street, just ahead of the opening bell, stock futures sharply higher. More details, srnnews.com.
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7: We've got vibrant partnerships already with community colleges in the region. 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
11: Yeah. And as a man who has served this country and understands loss of life and what it means to go out and do things like this, shouldn't it be every possible opportunity to talk before going to war?
12: Yeah, I'll agree with that. This past weekend, Saturday, I attended the memorial service for our Army 19-year-old private first class, Isabella Gonzalez. She's from right here in Carrollton, Texas, who lost her life to a ballistic missile or drone attack in Jordan by way of the Iranians. But one of the things you have to understand, Tyrus, is that every single one of us that raise our right hand to say we're going to support and defend the Constitution of the United States of America against all enemies, foreign and domestic, and we'll bear true faith and allegiance to the same, we know the ramifications. We know the consequences. When my country asked me to deploy and I looked at my wife and my daughters and I said goodbye, I knew that that could be a final goodbye. So I do think it is important that we make sure that we send our men and women into a combat zone with all of the right support that they need. I think that, yes, you want to try to exhaust all other avenues. But when I think about a country like Iran, and I always tell people, I came on active duty on the 30th of October 1983, which was 7 days after the Beirut barracks bombing, which killed 241 Marines, sailors, and a soldier. And that was Hezbollah. That was Iran. And so we've been dealing with this for 47 years. And so I don't know how much more talk we need to do with people that continue to say they want us dead, death to America. And being in Iraq and Afghanistan later on in my military career, you know, I saw the explosive force penetrators that they were using. So there's a time when talk is over. And when the president says, I'm talking to someone, I don't know who he's talking to. He's not talking to the Ayatollah. He's not talking to the head of the Iranian Revolutionary Guard Corps. So it is time that they understand that we are serious about ending this regime, ending their terrorist activities. And shame on Saudi Arabia for all that we have done over the years, for them to say, hey, take the pedal, you know, you foot out the pedal.
11: You know, and speaking of which, I'm going to roll that for you. General Keenan in the newsroom, he number six.
13: Let us point out and remind the audience here that when we were going to open the Straits of Hormuz forcibly, Saudi denied us the use of our airbase and denied us the use of their airspace, and also told the president and discouraged him from doing it because they thought the operation would fail. Of course, they knew nothing about the details of that operation, nor are they qualified to make that kind of an assumption. And what the Saudis are doing here is, for the fourth time, they have influenced the president. One is on the Straits of Hormuz. Two other times, it's well known that he was close to going back to major combat operations, and they talked him, as well as other allies in the region, down from doing that, and let's try to make a deal.
11: And to me, it feels like there is no deal. And I think that you were trying to say at some point, the talk is over, because all they're really doing is they would love to drag this out for another 2 years and have to deal with a different president.
12: Yeah, this is not about, you know, making a deal. This is about delaying for them. And again, you know, deals are things that you make in business transactions. When you're dealing with the number one sponsor of Islamic terrorism, when you're dealing with a country that has the blood of thousands of Americans, the maiming of tens of thousands of Americans on their hands, this is not about making deals with these individuals. This is about eliminating them and eradicating them from being any type of influence within that region. And again, when I look at, you know, the Saudis, you know, it's funny to me, everyone talks about how Israel is influencing the president. It seems that the Saudis are having more influence. I would tell the Saudis, okay, no F-35s for you guys. And my first combat deployment was Operation Desert Shield, Desert Storm. That was 25 years ago. And why did we do that? It was to protect the Saudis from the invasion of Saddam Hussein, who came into Kuwait, and he was looking at coming into Saudi Arabia and threatening their airfields. So, again, I'm just tired of these folks that think that this is about their protection and they can influence our national security policies when we're the ones that have been targeted. And let's be honest, the Biden administration with the open border policies, we know that we have terrorist sleeper cells that came across that border into our country, and we have to contend and deal with that as well. And Iran is behind that, along with Qatar, oh, by the way.
11: Yeah, you know, and the thing is like, and they're saying, well, a lot of the, you know, people who would disagree, they would say, well, where is it? Like, you see it in our schools. They just don't blow things up now. They figured out to influence the youth, to get people to support things that are is basically suicidal empathy. You know, when you hear groups coming out, you know, I think probably the most ridiculous one ever was Queers for Palestine. But when you hear groups like this coming out, the influence, and they're spending money, and all the signs are the same, and all their talking points are the same. It's just they've changed tacks. They realize now it is better to put somebody in the house than it is to blow up a house. Because
12: You're absolutely right. That is the essence of asymmetrical warfare. Who would have ever thought that we would have, you know, young American college students out marching, carrying the flag of a terrorist organization? That's what Hamas is. And who supports and sponsors Hamas? It's Iran. So, again, what they are looking at is the means by which they can undermine us. And it's not about flying planes into buildings anymore. It is how you can undermine every single one of our operating systems, political systems, educational systems. You got it.
11: You know, and the Saudi thing, you know, because there's another, Keenan went on, number seven. Listen to this.
13: The fact of the matter is the Saudis are not willing to sacrifice to rid the Middle East region of Iran's aggression. That is the absolute fact that we're seeing playing out here. What do I mean by sacrifice? Casualties and the damage to some of their oil reserves. That's the reality that's taking place here. They're willing for us to make that sacrifice. They're willing for Israel to make that sacrifice for sure. That's despite the fact that they've been under a nuclear and security umbrella since World War II, despite the fact that the United States led a coalition to stop Saddam Hussein from taking Saudi oil fields after they took the Kuwaiti oil fields and we liberated them.
11: I mean, he's literally just echoing what you just said.
12: Yeah, well, I mean, that was my former commander when I was there at Fort Bragg when he was a lieutenant general and he was the commander of the 18th Airborne Corps. So I have the utmost respect for General Jack Keane, and he is spot on in every way, shape, form, and fashion. And, you know, one of the things I will say, Tyrus, this is not a hit on the president, but, you know, the national security advisor, that position is so important. And right now, I don't think that we have a national security advisor. I think that everyone

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1: What it is, this is Tyrus in for B-Rye on the Brian Kilmeade Show. 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It's you can listen to it everywhere, YouTube, all Fox News Radio, all of outlets where you can check it out. And we got some amazing guests. And this week I got Kennedy and I had Mike Malice on, and I think I got Laura Trump coming up on here, but I got a lot of cool scientists and talking about a lot of things that we need to get back to. And the preface of my show is basically talk about everyday American stuff, life, and getting back out in the outdoors. And there's so much stuff to explore. There's so many places that we need to go revisit. You know, we have national parks, although do not go like mess with the bison. But the podcast is a lot of fun. You can check it out. Like I said, Planet Tyrus Podcast. And we got some exciting guests. Lots of scientists. Lots of UFO stuff. Even some Bigfoot stuff. Just conversation and having fun. So when you get a chance, check it out. Please subscribe and let me know what you think. Again, this is Tyrus filling in for B-Rye on the Brian Kilmeade Show. And that's Planet Tyrus.
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9: News this hour from Town Hall. I'm Amit Thomason. We continue hearing two different stories about the Iran situation. President Trump says U.S. talks with the Islamic Republic, talks aimed at settling the war, have resumed, while Tehran is insisting there are no negotiations. Meanwhile, a cargo ship reports being hit by some sort of projectile overnight.
10: What's been happening in the Strait of Hormuz really underscores the continuing threat to shipping there. We don't have too many more details, but it was 20 nautical miles off the coast of Oman on the southern side of the strait, not on the northern Iranian side. And this is indeed where we have had other reports of explosions taking place close to vessels in the past few days. Now, traffic going through the strait has remained very slow. Just six vessels going through yesterday, according to shipping data.
9: The BBC's Yolande Nell. He describes the Spokane wildfire destruction as resembling a war zone. Gent Welch with the Washington National Guard expects to see a lot of heartbroken homeowners.
11: When you finally get in there and you finally look at the devastation and damage, and it's going to be pretty interesting as people go in there and just grapple with the damage, and grapple with the fact that their lives are forever changed. Some of these folks may not recover. Some of those folks may not rebuild in there.
9: 37-year-old man has been arrested, accused of intentionally starting one of the three Spokane wildfires. The Senate Judiciary Committee is poised to approve the Attorney General nomination of Todd Blanche, a vote expected today. President Trump says he's really disappointed with Washington, D.C.'s U.S. Attorney Jeanine Pirro for dropping the reflecting pool vandalism case. Stocks sharply higher on Wall Street. The Dow is up 545 points, gain of 1%. More on these stories, townhall.com.
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14: I'm Marianne Mija. Four people, including a juvenile, were injured in a Raleigh shooting Monday night. It happened on Joe Leach Road. The Wake County Sheriff's Office said no suspect is in custody as of Monday night. The House Ethics Committee has recommended the House censure Republican Representative Chuck Edwards after finding that he engaged in persistent, unprofessional, and inappropriate conduct towards two young female aides. Alyssa Vale reports.
15: A censure registers deep disapproval of a lawmaker's conduct that does not meet the threshold for expulsion. Edwards has denied that any of his conduct was intended as a sexual or romantic advance, but the committee said his behavior would lead a reasonable observer to interpret it as such. The committee highlighted numerous examples of actions it considered inappropriate, including Edwards providing the young women with lavish gifts, making comments regarding their appearance, and sending notes regarding his affection. I'm Alyssa Vale.
14: The Wake County school system is facing more than $17 million in budget cuts to pay for higher-than-expected state raises for school employees this year. Wake will need to come up with an additional $17.6 million in local funding to balance this school year's budget. Arise Collective is a 45-year-old nonprofit organization based in Raleigh whose mission is to equip women with the tools and support they need to heal, grow, and thrive, both in prison and in the communities to which they return. Jennifer Jackson, CEO of Arise Collective.
16: You have some blocks that are two blocks long. You have one that 40-something years. Within that, there are ribbons and other kinds of stories that are stitched into this. And the reason for the name, Stitching Stories of
14: CAM Raleigh, a contemporary art museum in the city's warehouse district, has closed its building. CAM Raleigh Vice Chair Kate Ferguson-Bowes tells ABC 11.
17: You couple that with, you know, government and foundation support is tighter.
14: 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Marianne Mija, WPTF News.
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1: I'm Marianne Mija. 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The event takes place August 15th from 11 a.m. until 3 p.m. at Vision Church in Raleigh. Hemp business owners from across the state gathered in Raleigh Monday in opposition of House Bill 328, saying the bill would devastate the industry. The bill would cap THC levels, and business owners say it would effectively be a ban. Jack Sherry of Delta tells ABC 11.
2: We have instructions on the back of exactly how to use the products. We've been doing this for over 6 years, so we have a ton of experience in this industry.
1: The Wake County Animal Center is offering free pet adoptions in August. All adoption fees for dogs and cats are being waived as part of the National Clear the Shelters campaign. The center currently has 102 dogs, 26 cats, and 33 kittens available for adoption. Marianne Mija, WPTF News.
3: With SRN News, I'm Rich Thomason in Washington. It is their last chance to avoid complete destruction. That's President Trump's take on talks with Iran. He says those talks are underway again, although Iran denies that. The president says the Gulf allies pleaded with him to give diplomacy yet another chance. A 37-year-old man is accused of intentionally starting one of three destructive wildfires in Spokane, Washington. The suspect charged with arson being held on $1 million bond. President Trump is not pleased with the U.S. attorney for Washington, D.C. The president says Jeanine Pirro choked in moving to drop charges against a man who had been accused of vandalizing the newly renovated reflecting pool in the nation's capital. Stocks sharply higher this morning on Wall Street. The Dow is up 545 points. More details, srnnews.com.
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6: Chances for showers stay in the WPTF forecast. Overnight, we're looking at a 60% chance, low 72, a 60% chance Wednesday, high 86. The chances diminish on Thursday, high 89, and Friday, high 90.
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17: It's Republican candidates for governor of Tennessee. I'll list them all. Marsha Blackburn, John Rose, and Monty Fritz. And then on the Democratic side, you have Jerry Green, Carnita Atwater, Tim Sire, Adam Ditch, Kurtz, and Kevin Lee McCants. Well, the wrestler in me is he's got a nickname called Ditch. I don't know if that's the best nickname for politics, given some of the dark history. There's a ditch on the side of the road, or there's a ditch from your responsibility. So I don't know if that's the best nickname. But now, as a mayor, obviously, you're kind of watching all of this. And does this, how much does this affect you in terms of how the elections go?
18: Yeah, it has a huge effect. Counties are political subdivisions of the state of Tennessee. So whoever's governor has a big effect on us. I am supporting Marsha Blackburn. I'm very active in her campaign. I've been traveling with her this week. Tomorrow, we will literally cover the entire state. We'll go from Mountain City to Memphis and then look forward to a victory for her on Thursday. And she will be the Republican nominee for governor. We also, in Tennessee, we also have our state, our county general elections will be this Thursday. That one's really important too. I am out of office September 1st. I'm term limited. So our Republican nominee is Betsy Henderson, and she's running against a Democrat who a few years ago was marching in support of Maduro in Venezuela.
17: Oh, wow.
18: And I'm still scratching my head over someone who is that far to the left can even vie to be mayor of Knox County, Tennessee. It's crazy.
17: Yeah, because I was talking because, you know, I work in New York, so I'm kind of like knee deep in the socialism stuff. And it's kind of coming home to roost for a lot of people who voted who I don't think quite understood what they were getting into. we'll just put it that way. I didn't think that socialism had a lot of legs in the great state of Tennessee. I would be absolutely shocked. I think everyone has a right to run in this country. Right. That's what America's about. And whatever your deal is, all for it. I just can't see I think the only way that works is low voter turnout. And I think there's a misnomer about, don't underestimate socialism and communism, number one. But I think we're seeing them predominantly in the bluest of blue areas. We're kind of getting a little bit of seeing it in Texas. But in terms of effectiveness or actually getting elected, I don't see that outside of the bluest of blue. Would you agree?
18: Right. I do agree, except what you said about voting is vitally important.
17: Yes.
18: Because what happens is, and I've seen this in my elections, I've run twice in 2018. There were very contested up ballot races. In 2022, there wasn't. And we saw a significant decline among Republican voters. And the percentage which I won by went from 63% to 55%. I lost 8%. So that's the issue, is just getting people out to vote and understanding that this is happening. This is not something that just goes on other places. And, you know, socialism is really, it's just communism light. And yeah. You see with Mamdani, I'm a socialist. Well, he wants to have a government grocery store, which is literally a page out of the Soviet Union's playbook. I always think about Ronald Reagan. He spoke in 1992 at the Republican National Convention after he was president, and he said that he'd lived long enough to see the birth of communism and the death of communism. And I think about that, and I'm like, wow, I've lived long enough to see the death of communism and now the rebirth of communism. So you're right. I mean, you know, it shouldn't be a threat. It shouldn't be viable outside of the bluest of the blue. But what happens is these candidates take advantage of, I don't want to call it apathy. I think just folks is just, oh, Glenn's going to win, or this person's going to win.
17: Yeah, and especially, and you see that in like with hunters, in the Christian groups and veterans. That seems to be a low turnout. And like Mamdani is in office because he only 11% voted. Right. And he didn't have anyone of character to run against. And I'm not, or just wasn't relevant anymore. The Republican gentleman, nice enough man, met him several times, but, you know, the berets and the cats was just not connecting. You know, he just wasn't, but when you don't see a quality Republican option and low turnout, then you also have the other part where people have not been affected. Americans were very spoiled. Mike Malice, who I've had on my podcast, he was born in former Soviet Union. And he said, if you have no idea what communism and socialism is, you have no idea. They will have families living in the same apartment. People you don't know, the Jacobs and Murdochs have to share a two bedroom apartment. And that's it. That's what you have. And so one day the Murdochs decide, I want that extra bedroom. So I make a call to the government and saying, I saw Jacob talking about unions and freedoms and free elections. Then they show up and send you to re-education camp and I get my apartment. I mean, that's what it in essence is. And I don't think Americans fully understand, or that virtue signaling or voting for like that suicidal empathy. I think it's running rampant because across the board, I think a lot of people are just so turned off by the polarization of government and the lack of candidates with credibility and accountability that allows this type of mindset just to sneak in.
18: Our medical examiner here in Knox County was born and grew up in Yugoslavia. Same story. And she once told me that our country would be so much better off if Milton Friedman was required reading in high school. So I'm like, that's exactly right. But I think you're right. Folks just haven't experienced it. And I also think that sometimes Republicans, we lose our messaging. Yeah. I am a Ronald Reagan person. And, you know, to me, you look at Mamdani and he's saying, well, government's the solution to all these problems. Well, guess what? Government caused the problems to begin with, and more government's not the solution. The free market is the solution. Freedom, liberty, that's the solution. And I think as Republicans, sometimes we just try to make things run better, and that's true. You know, I consider myself, when I'm looking at government and how we try to run it as a business. But nevertheless, I also recognize that government is the problem, and we need to get out of the way and allow entrepreneurship, allow the free market to work, and that's where Americans shine.
17: You know, and because when you hear things like, it is the sacred right of government to seize properties, that should be a dinner bell to everyone to fight even more for freedom, to get off the couch and be like, I'm going to run for office, and start seeing a lot of people, not everyone like yourself, who, again, you didn't need to run. You didn't need the job. You felt a duty and a passion. And you went for it, and you've done some amazing things in your time, and I would say more consequential than your Hall of Fame wrestling career, in terms of you've changed lives and you've what you've done with trade schools

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0: what it is. It is Tyrus filling in for Brian Kilmeade on the Brian Kilmeade Show. Very excited for this opportunity today. And again, I always want to talk about, you know, it's the summer's coming towards the end, although the heat doesn't quite feel like it as we get ready to go into August, and a lot of kids are getting ready to go back to school and stuff. Please take the time when you can to enjoy that beautiful thing called the sun. Go outside, step on that crunchy green stuff called grass. Get back out. Don't stay at home. Leave the couch alone. It's not going anywhere. Put the tablet down. Explore this beautiful country that we have. And go see things, you know, and experience things. And let's get back to, like, I like to listen to my Red Sox on the radio. I hang out in the backyard when I'm actually get a chance to be home, get a little sun on my face, or tinker with my fish tanks, or watch my kids chase their dreams. You know, those things that is afforded to you because we are in the greatest country in the universe. That is the United States of America. And we're allowed to do things and say things and speak our mind and own guns and eat ice cream and just be in the game of the pursuit of happiness. This is the only place in the world where you can change your life with hard work, a dash of luck, and a positive attitude. And the luck is optional. This is Tyrus filling in for Brian Kilmeade on the Brian Kilmeade Show.
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9: Breaking news this hour from Town Hall. I'm Rich Thomason. Debating the nomination of Todd Blanche for Attorney General of the Senate Judiciary Committee, panel chair Chuck Grassley says he is pleased that GOP colleagues Tom Tillis and John Cornyn have worked out the anti-weaponization fund issue, clearing the way for a vote.
10: I'm grateful that they, as well as Mr. Blanche and the White House, worked in good faith to solve them, formally rescinding the fund and clarifying the scope of release of claims has put this issue to bed once and for all.
9: And the committee is expected to pass the nomination along to the full Senate. It's their last chance to avoid utter destruction, so says President Trump, who says that talks are underway once again with Iran. He says the Gulf allies pleaded with him not to attack Iran, but rather to give diplomacy one more chance. A 37-year-old man is accused of intentionally starting one of the three destructive wildfires in Spokane, Washington, charged with arson. The suspect being held on $1 million bond. President Trump not at all pleased with the U.S. attorney for Washington, D.C.
4: I was disappointed with Jeanine Pirro, really disappointed with Jeanine Pirro. She folded like an umbrella, and people get away with things, and it's a disgrace.
9: The president says Pirro choked in moving to drop charges against a man who had been accused of vandalizing the reflecting pool. Although job openings are down slightly, falling to 7.4 million, the government reports that employment remains resilient in the face of multiple challenges, perhaps the biggest of which is the ongoing uncertainty over the Iran situation. Wall Street resilient this morning, stocks sharply higher. The Dow is up 805 points, while the NASDAQ is ahead 426 points. More on these stories, townhall.com.
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13: I'm Marianne Mija. Four people, including a juvenile, were injured in a Raleigh shooting Monday night. It happened on Joe Leach Road. The Wake County Sheriff's Office said no suspect is in custody as of Monday night. The House Ethics Committee has recommended the House censure Republican Representative Chuck Edwards after finding that he engaged in persistent, unprofessional, and inappropriate conduct towards two young female aides. Alyssa Vale reports.
14: A censure registers deep disapproval of a lawmaker's conduct that does not meet the threshold for expulsion. Edwards has denied that any of his conduct was intended as a sexual or romantic advance, but the committee said his behavior would lead a reasonable observer to interpret it as such. The committee highlighted numerous examples of actions it considered inappropriate, including Edwards providing the young women with lavish gifts, making comments regarding their appearance, and sending notes regarding his affection. I'm Alyssa Vale.
13: The Wake County school system is facing more than $17 million in budget cuts to pay for higher-than-expected state raises for school employees this year. Wake will need to come up with an additional $17.6 million in local funding to balance this school year's budget. Arise Collective is a 45-year-old nonprofit organization based in Raleigh whose mission is to equip women with the tools and support they need to heal, grow, and thrive, both in prison and in the communities to which they return. Jennifer Jackson, CEO of Arise Collective.
15: You have some blocks that are two blocks long. You have one that 40-something years. Within that, there are ribbons and other kinds of stories that are stitched into this. And the reason for the name, Stitching Stories of
13: Cam Raleigh, a contemporary art museum in the city's warehouse district, has closed its building. Cam Raleigh Vice Chair Kate Ferguson-Bose tells ABC 11.
16: You couple that with, you know, government and foundation support is tighter.
13: Your WPTF forecast, mostly cloudy with a high near 82. Marianne Mija, WPTF News.
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18: He's so busy, he'll make your head spin. It's Brian Kilmeade.
19: Well, he's not that busy because he's not here today. It is Tyrus filling in for B-Rye on the Brian Kilmeade show. Again, like I said, this is the week before I kick off my Planet Tyrus live comedy tour. I'm going to be all over the country, and I'm very excited. I'll be in Texas. I will be in Florida, Massachusetts, New Hampshire, Ohio, Colorado, Arkansas, Missouri, Iowa, Nebraska. I'm very excited about Omaha, Nebraska. It's always a chance for me to come back to where I got my educational roots, where I went to school. And it's always good to see people. And I think one of the coolest parts of my career has been traveling and seeing America and being a part of seeing everyday people. And I will tell you this, laughter is a cure-all. Good stories is a cure-all. And here's the thing. I never see, in all my travels, I never see the stuff that they talk about on the mainstream media. I see everyday people of all walks of life, all different colors, all orientations, just enjoying this country and coming out for a good time. And people all have concerns, and we all have hard times, and we've all seen some things, and we got scars and bumps on this journey that we call life. But we share more in common than we do apart. And that is why being American is so awesome. So check out the tour.

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1: 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The event takes place August 15th from 11 a.m. until 3 p.m. at Vision Church in Raleigh. Hemp business owners from across the state gathered in Raleigh Monday in opposition of House Bill 328, saying the bill would devastate the industry. The bill would cap THC levels, and business owners say it would effectively be a ban. Jack Sherry of Delta tells ABC 11.
2: We have instructions on the back of exactly how to use the products. We've been doing this for over 6 years, so we have a ton of experience in this industry.
1: 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All adoption fees for dogs and cats are being waived as part of the National Clear the Shelters campaign. The center currently has 102 dogs, 26 cats, and 33 kittens available for adoption. Marianne Mija, WPTF News.
0: Barron News. With SRN News, I'm John Scott. The Senate Judiciary Committee voting at 12 to 10 along party lines in support of the nomination of President Trump's former personal attorney, Todd Blanche, as the nation's attorney general. President Trump visiting California and Nevada. The president seeking to shore up support for fellow Republicans in November elections. It will determine whether his party keeps control of Congress. The White House says Mr. Trump will attend a Republican National Committee dinner near Los Angeles on Tuesday. Job openings fell slightly in June, but the labor market continues to show resilience in the face of an economic shock from the Iran war. The Labor Department says employers posted 7.36 million vacancies in June, down from 7.54 in May. Layoffs were little changed at 1.8 million. This is SRN News.
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5: Chances for showers stay in the WPTF forecast. Overnight, we're looking at a 60% chance, low 72, a 60% chance Wednesday, high 86. The chances diminish on Thursday, high 89, and Friday, high 90.
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12: Fascinating what you're doing in terms of protecting our children on particularly dealing with social media and sex trafficking and predation. And the media, social media has become the hunting grounds for pedophiles going after our kids and stuff. And you have done a lot of incredible work also helping people who have been dealing with assault, not just children, but women as well. And as taking on this fight, which can't be easy. There has to be very rough, a lot of sleepless nights dealing with some of the things that you've seen.
13: Oh, indeed. I mean, the way it shaped my experience as a parent, you know, is it's just astounding what we're facing. And I'm not saying that sex assault and sex crimes, it's always existed, it always will. But, you know, when you talk about, and you just referenced it, the access to children now through social media platforms and gaming platforms is so troubling. And this work is so important that we're doing to not just hold these companies accountable, but make sure that parents are aware that these things are going on.
12: Now, because I want to play something for you. And this is Sarah Wynn Williams. Check this out.
14: One example is that Facebook was targeting 13 to 17 year olds. It could identify when they were feeling worthless or helpless or like a failure. And they would take that information and share it with advertisers. One of the things about advertising is advertisers understand that when people don't feel good about themselves, it's often a good time to pitch a product. You know, people are more likely to buy something. And so what the company was doing was letting these advertisers know that these 13 to 17 year olds were feeling depressed and saying, now's a really good time to serve them an advertisement. Or if a 13 year old girl would delete a selfie, that's a really good time to try and sell her a beauty product.
12: I mean, it's just, and that's just on the, just going after kids in their most vulnerable state. And that's not necessarily a predator, but it's part of the problem is forcing people it's my looks, and to try to capitalize on that and put them in databases, which can be checked by anyone who has access to them. So it's disgusting when you think when a child takes down a selfie. And the first move is, oh, this is an opportunity that they're not feeling good about themselves. So let's get them to buy stuff. That's not going to make them feel any better.
13: Yeah, Sarah Wynn Williams is incredible. And she's written some amazing literature on this topic. And, you know, what we're seeing as these trials progress is what the companies were ultimately aware of and what their motivations were. And it's certainly, I mean, it's the age old problem, right? Like profits over people, profits over protection. And when you're talking about children, I mean, that's what's so offensive and what these companies were aware of. And, you know, one of the greatest things that came out, not just in justice for this young woman in the recent trial in LA, but that people in the public are now aware of what the companies knew through their internal studies, what the executives were aware of. And, you know, ultimately, like we just said, what the motivations were. There's an AG's trial going on in Tennessee right now against Meta. And, you know, the evidence that's coming out and the testimony is truly incredible when you look at the science of what our teens and young people are experiencing. And Tennessee had conducted some studies showing that over the last 6 and 7 years, that the mental injuries and mental harms that children and teens are experiencing are just so far greater than 10, 15 years ago. Suicide rates are up. Suicidality is up. Suicidal ideation, depression, anxiety, all of these things, you know, we're starting to really look at the correlation between social media use and mental injury and harm to young people. And it's so incredibly important that we talk about this.
12: You know, and here's the thing, and here's where the connective tissue is. If you have a child, and I think they're children all the way up to they're 18. I'm just because I'm raising them. Older, 20 and 23.
13: Brains are still developing, you know.
12: But when you don't feel good about yourself, and I particularly as a father of daughters, when they are, because boys don't necessarily have to be handsome. Boys don't have, I mean, it's still certain things, their body stuff, but girls, when they feel unattractive or ugly and depressed, that makes them less likely to want to go outside. That makes them less likely want to interact with their peer group, which then lays them in line for online predators who are going to convince them and make, when they're already vulnerable, that they need their connection, that they understand them, that they're beautiful to them. And that's where they, because they're no longer in a van on the corner of the street looking for a kid walking. They are now in these groups, in these chats, in these, looking for these kids particularly that are going through stuff. And they just roll right in there. And I feel, and I know, and this, I would, when I don't have Facebook anymore, but if I posted a picture of something conservative or of me telling a joke on the Gutfeld show, it would be taken down in seconds and said, not, you know, the community doesn't approve this behavior and this, that, whatever. Someone, you know, I are commenting on stuff. They can go after people. I believe that they had the ability to know when a predator was hunting and searching young girls and boys and talking to them and sending them things. And I feel like, They have the technology to know that when I'm worried about my weight, 10,000 diet pills pop up on my social media. So I think they had the technology to deal with this.
13: Well, that's what we're facing right now, is they certainly have the ability to, you know, enforce guardrails, to create protections for their users. And that's kind of what the companies are saying, right? Like we have protections in place, but they're clearly not good enough. And that's what these trials are showing. And if you look at the AG's trial in New Mexico with that tremendous, tremendous verdict, you know, we're putting predators in our homes, you know, through using these social media apps. And there are so many different layers to this, right? Like you remarked upon the social comparison issues that we're seeing with not just young women, but young men too, and the use of beauty filters and body dysmorphia, eating disorders. These are all harms that are associated with social media use. That is a tremendous problem and one that absolutely has to be addressed and has not been addressed by these companies. And they know that it's an issue and they're, you know, targeting youth using these features. Put that aside. Let's talk about the predation, you know, issue that we've seen. Like you said, you know, you used to have to go out, or predators used to have to go out in a van to find a child, but now they're in our living rooms, our bedrooms, our playrooms, through a cell phone device or a tablet or a computer, using these games and social media platforms to groom and abuse children. So, you know, we're facing so many issues that the companies absolutely have the ability to correct, and they have not corrected. The knowledge is there. They're aware of this. And certainly some of them are using it to make a buck. And that's what, you know, that's what we're out there trying to do. The laws need to be changed. And we really need to start holding these companies accountable and not allowing them to use Section 230, this archaic law drafted in the 1990s. To protect themselves and shield themselves from liability, because our kids are being abused and some of them are dying. And this is, you know, we have to do something about it. It's critical.
12: Well, and you make a great point. They have that

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12: From his mouth to your ears, it's Brian Kilmeade.
13: What it is, this is Tyrus filling in from Brian Kilmeade today. This has been an absolute blast. I hope I've piqued your interest and hopefully given you some information that you can process. Again, I always love the conversation, and I love talking to our guests about a lot of different things. And the idea is to have an exchange of ideas, learn something new, and not always be right. I don't always have the answers, and I don't pretend to be, and I think that's one of the things that we... Maybe that's why I'm doing so well in this career, is that I just keep it real. Common sense means something, and I love a good conversation. And I do like to learn new things, and I don't always know everything, and nor should I. But you have to have an open mind. You can't be an absolutist. You can't. Someone says something you don't like, maybe you should listen to it twice, because maybe there is some common ground. And you can disagree. You should disagree. That's the only way this thing works. And if you want to continue the conversation with me and check out who I am and what I do, you can, you know, I got my Planet Tyrus podcast, which is going crazy. I think we're closing in on 125,000 subscriptions, which is awesome in a short amount of time. You can watch Planet Tyrus on YouTube, listen to it on Spotify, Apple, Fox One, and wherever podcasts are playing. But this has been an absolute blast. Thank you for your time today, America. And I'll be back soon. Actually, maybe in 24 hours. Who knows? Check it out. This has been Tyrus on the Brian Kilmeade Show.
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18: News this hour from Town Hall. I'm John Scott. President Trump appears to be giving Iran one final moment to make a deal.
19: It is still unknown if a deal will be reached with Iran or if there will be a return to war. President Trump in the Oval Office telling reporters,
20: "This is the last chance. This is not something that, if it doesn't happen, this is a last chance for them to sign a good document."
19: Laura Winters reporting.
18: Iran's foreign ministry says it's focused on negotiations with Oman, not the U.S. The Senate Judiciary Committee voting 12 to 10 along party lines Tuesday in support of the nomination of Todd Blanche as the nation's attorney general. President Trump visiting California and Nevada, the president seeking to shore up support for fellow Republicans in November elections that will determine whether his party keeps control of Congress. Authorities continue to struggle to contain several large wildfires in the Spokane, Washington area that have forced roughly 65,000 people from their homes, destroyed hundreds of buildings, and sent plumes of toxic smoke into the air. At a press briefing in Spokane County, Washington, Sheriff John Knowles says they have a suspect charged with arson in custody.
21: We took 37-year-old Aaron Farnacci, a convicted felon, into custody on a single charge of arson in the first degree. Mr. Farnacci is currently in custody and being interviewed by detectives from our major crimes unit here in the Spokane County Sheriff's Office.
18: Those fires have burned up to 1,100 structures. U.S. job openings fell slightly in June. The Labor Department says that employers posted 7.36 million vacancies in June. That's down from from $7.54 million in May. More on these stories from townhall.com.
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24: I'm Jeff Hamlin. State lawmakers are expected to take up House Bill 328 this week after the state Senate signed off on the measure earlier this month. If it becomes law, the bill would cap THC levels in hemp products sold across the state, a change that could effectively ban THC drinks and hit hemp businesses and breweries that sell them. A coalition of law enforcement groups spoke out in favor of the bill in Raleigh. Rockingham County Representative Reese Pirtle.
25: And it's a rare occasion when local and state law enforcement, public safety, criminal justice partners come together to issue a joint public statement. It is even more unusual for all of us to stand together at a news conference to address a single piece of legislation.
24: Hemp business owners rallied in Raleigh Monday opposing the bill. Raleigh police encouraging residents to participate in this year's National Night Out, which is coming up tonight, as communities across the city come together to strengthen relationships between neighbors and law enforcement. Chief Rico Boyce tells CBS 17 they are asking residents to leave their porch lights on from 7 p.m. to 10 p.m. tonight.
26: It's an opportunity for us to, as law enforcement, to engage with our community. You know, that's the most important part of what we do, is to earn the trust of our community.
24: Boyce says the gesture symbolizes awareness. State agriculture officials are warning North Carolinians about an invasive species that poses a growing threat to honeybees, honey production, and crop pollination. Keith Sabin, the owner of Buddha Bee, tells WPTF News the yellow-legged hornet is tough.
27: Luckily, we only have, to my knowledge, one confirmed case of the yellow-legged hornet, and that's going to be down, I think it was Union County, down near Charlotte.
24: The detection follows earlier sightings in Georgia and neighboring South Carolina. The WPTF forecast for this afternoon, showers and thunderstorms likely with cloudy skies and a high of 82. Jeff Hamlin, WPTF News.
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1: Oh, hot damn. We are back in action for a big Tuesday episode of Fox Across America with Jimmy Failla, a man who is not a socialist nutbag. No, ma'am, I'm just here to host a radio show, but as I speak to you right now, dozens, if not hundreds, of socialists who want to abolish ICE, defund the police, are on the ballot in pivotal primary races going down this evening. We're going to discuss it on a very chippy episode of the show. Rich Dioli is going to be here from WPHT in Philadelphia. And, of course, Chanley Painter, a former Miss Arkansas, who is going to be joining us. She's, of course, a Fox News contributor and an overnight news anchor just the same. But oddly enough, we're now living in a moment where I probably have just as good of a shot of being Miss Arkansas as Chanley does with all of this woke, let the boys into the girls' room stuff going on to the WNBA. We're going to discuss that, too, at 888-788-9910. The rules of the show are the same every day. Everybody's welcome. We don't care what you identify as. We don't care what you're sexually attracted to. I am a former New York City cab driver. You do not want to know what those Middle Eastern guys were shagging. But either way you slice it, you're welcome here on the program. Be a Republican. Be a Democrat. Just don't be a big announcement off the top of the show. Our producer, Mikey, is out this week. He is doing some kind of, I don't know what Mikey's doing. He's probably organizing another babe parade full of interns who don't actually work here, yet somehow get invited to come hang out in our studio under the auspices that they are Fox employees. So with Mikey out, they have given us Guy Benson's producer, Christine.
2: That's stupid. Use your common sense.
1: I said the same thing, but Crazy Christine is what I've been calling you from the day we met.
3: Years and years ago.
1: And I truly do believe the last time we commandeered a radio show, you, myself, and Josh, radio here at Fox was on like the 18th floor. And I was doing like a vacant 6 p.m. to 9 p.m. slot that no longer exists on the channel. I was not yet a host. I believe I was a Fox business writer. And after spending 3 hours with you, like, you really gave me the confidence to want to go back to cab driving. Like, I'll never forget the way.
3: That's where they put us back then, on the 18th floor. It's like the mutants at table number 9.
1: We were, like, squatting in an eminent domain building. Okay, we were like, that's what radio felt like back then. It felt like Fox had condemned our floor, and we were just all up there doing radio anyway till the cranes hit. And that was probably 2019.
3: Yeah, and then remember Guy Benson took over that time slot, and then they put me in there, and he goes, who is this? What's happening? And
1: yeah,
3: almost 10 years later.
1: And Guy Benson, he launched a show with Marie Harf, who is just a ball of sunshine and happiness everywhere she goes.
3: It was a joyful year.
1: How about it? And Josh, you, that's where we met. We met in that era of Fox News Radio.
4: Somehow you found your way into that windowless studio. You know, we pretended we didn't exist. We just walked in and did stuff.
3: Well, yeah. You walked in, and I had probably like an 8-page rundown. Ready to go, and you looked at me, you're like, are you crazy?
1: Yeah.
3: Are you nuts?
1: That's the other thing about Christine. There's an OCD thing going on. So she writes the rundown, and then she checks the stove to make sure it's not still, you know, you're one of those people. And of course, when this was happening, our college associate, Emerson, who was wrapping up her last week here at Fox News, I don't know that you were born in 2019.
5: 2006.
1: You were literally born
5: not far
1: in
5: off.
1: 2006?
3: I was already here. I started in 2005.
1: Wow. Emerson, 2000. And so that makes you what, like 20?
5: Yes.
1: Wow. That's interesting. It's an interesting thing to think about as I see you wandering out of the Times Square bars on a Friday night.
3: What do you say about me wandering out?
1: Well, listen, we're not, at this point, we're just happy you're leaving on your own volition. Okay. We've seen you leave a bar in a million different ways, many of which are not flattering. So anytime I see you wandering out, I actually consider that a sign of progress. But you know what? You guys gave me a very nice segue, because I don't know if everybody watched this, but Mom Donnie is now denying that they needed ID in these city-run grocery stores that they're implementing.
6: He is so full of this guy.
1: So yesterday, Mom Donnie basically had a press conference because they've announced these city-run grocery stores where the government is going to sell you deeply discounted goods, 30% cheaper than you'd get them at a normal grocery store, which is bad for normal grocery stores because they can't afford to sell at a loss because they don't have taxpayers subsidizing that loss like Mom Donnie will. Naturally, a lot of people heard this and were like, well, then why don't we just go buy a bunch of avocados at Mom Donnie's place and sell them at market value down the block and make cash? That's what a lot of people are thinking. So Mom Donnie and the mayor and his entire staff initially said that, well, you'd need some type of registration ID, almost like a library card, in order to be registered to shop here. There's only one small problem. The way you get a library card is by showing government ID. So they're backtracking on that. But the socialist thing is very much taking center stage today, because out in Wisconsin, Francesca Hong, who is a total nutbag, is on the ballot. I'm going to try to separate fact from fiction. Unfortunately, it's not going to be hard to do, because all of the crazy stuff is fact. Like, people are now running on stuff that you used to pay people to destroy. You know what I'm saying? Interns would be found dead in the Potomac for some of the tapes these same politicians now promise to do. I promise to do the thing a guy would have resigned for saying in 1990. Francesca Hong, who was, Christine, can we just verify, because I don't consider, there's no higher source on the question I'm about to ask. She was in a mental health facility, was she not?
3: Why are you asking me that question?
1: I think it's pretty obvious. I mean, I called you Crazy Christine off the top. That's how I know you and love you. That's how you're in my phone, is Crazy Christine.
3: It's called being a woman. All right, Jimmy, I've talked to you about this.
1: But give me this one point really quick. If she was in a mental health facility, she has $35,000 in unpaid credit card debt that her parents paid off. Who in their right mind says this person should run our state? Like, where are we in politics if that's the barrier for entry?
3: Yeah, but you had Biden running the whole country.
1: But he wasn't running the whole... You stop. I get what you mean. Like, Joe Biden was on the ticket by name. But no, that's why it would have been funnier. You know how Trump at the White House shamed Biden, but he put an auto pen up where his portrait was? He should have put up a picture of Jill Biden. That would have been funnier. Like, lean in and say she was the president, you know?
3: Or Hunter.
1: Yeah, well... Hunter's got a picture up next to the lockers. It's like, if you see this man, nobody, they're still telling us that wasn't his cocaine. But anyway, let me give you some of this Francesca Hung stuff, because what I'm trying to do for the country today, you're not all voting in the Wisconsin primaries. Okay, I said the same thing when Mom Donnie was on the ballot in the New York mayoral race. I said, hey, this isn't your race, but I want you to understand that if Mom Donnie wins, everybody running for office as a Democrat is going to have the same policies. So you might not have a Francesca Hong on your ballot today because it's not your state's primary, but you absolutely have a Francesca Hong coming soon to a primary near you. And this is where the momentum is in the party. And they are very much, very much catering to that everybody gets a trophy subset of America that doesn't want to go out and earn, achieve, innovate, hustle, or persist. They just want stuff handed to them. And they want it handed by the government, because in a lot of cases they are historically and economically illiterate, and they think socialism has a viable path forward. Okay, the reality is the greatest argument in the history of capitalism is being made right now at the stock market, where it broke nearly 54,000 points today. It's the highest recorded number in history, which means working class people who are invested in things like the Trump accounts or 401ks or pensions or IRAs are raking it in under Donald Trump, like literally up 12%. Since he took office.
5: Money, money, money, money, money, money, money.
1: Okay, like the actual way forward is playing out in real time if you're following the stock market. But the reality is, what the Democrats are following is a lot of pandering woke idiots. Francesca Hong, probably the biggest one. Here she is talking, and I don't know where to start with her, but she has a concern about proximity to whiteness. That's the phrase. She's concerned about proximity to whiteness.
2: Well, that's the dumbest thing I've heard of.
1: It's one of those made-up performative ally terms where you just go, white people are bad, am I right, you guys? Now, like, vote for me and stuff. There's only one small problem. Francesca Hong married a white guy.
2: This is the biggest schmuck I've ever met.
1: So she's married to a white guy. She's complaining about the proximity to whiteness in society. Listen to this, clip six.
7: I wasn't always aware of the struggles of other communities of color, because for me, assimilation always kind of took over. And so I did marry my proximity to whiteness continues, right? My son is biracial. He's half white and half Korean. And I think navigating, you know, what his identity is and then how people perceive him is always at the back of my mind as well.
1: Oh, my goodness gracious. I mean, seriously, dude, I don't even know how to quantify that from the standpoint of my proximity to whiteness, right? My son is, like, biracial. He's half, like, and then they just hit her with the shock collar. Again, she was in a mental health facility. She's nuts. Let me give you a little more. Here's a land acknowledgement. These are always great for the party. Clip five.
7: Good afternoon, everyone. First, I'd like to acknowledge that this building and all of us in it are on occupied Ho-Chunk land. And to clarify, the lady from the 76, pronouns are she, her, hers.
1: Oh, my God.
8: That was absolutely dreadful.
1: Guys, here's a pro tip, okay? If you're going to remind the world that you're living on stolen land, either give it back or shut the f*** up. That's it. I mean, why? I mean, think about it. It doesn't make it okay. Christine, can I ask you about this? This is real. Okay?
3: We're going to talk about my craziness again?
1: No, if you get pulled over by the cops.
3: Yes.
1: For stealing a car.
3: Correct.
1: And you go, I just want to acknowledge we're driving on stolen vehicle. It was originally owned by the Smith family who bought it off the Johnson family. The cops don't let you go.
3: No.
1: So how do they think this is okay? We're living on stolen land. I mean, we're keeping it. We're not like giving it back. It's almost like more inflammatory, I think. Josh, do you absolve anybody for saying they're living on stolen land by just saying they're living on stolen land?
4: No, I absolutely hate the land acknowledgments. I mean, what are you doing? You're not making anybody feel any better.
1: Yeah.
4: And I give it back.
1: Yeah, either give it back or you have to shut up. It's so dumb. But all of these types of things, and this is, I think, the larger point I'm trying to make today, is there's a lot of people up for election today that are running on pretend stuff that doesn't affect you, meaning her concerns about proximity to whiteness do not make the neighborhood safer, the schools smarter, the groceries more affordable. Okay, they don't. That's a made-up pretend thing through the lens of performative allyship. Stolen land acknowledgments. Again, I don't know how that helps you put a roof over a head, food on the table, or gas in a car. Emerson, you're in college. You're surrounded by all of this woke garbage. Are you a stolen land aficionado?
9: I hear a lot of stolen land acknowledgments going to school in California, so...
1: Yes.
9: I definitely hear it a lot, but I honestly don't really know what they're talking about.
1: Are you concerned about your proximity to whiteness, given how close you're sitting to Christine and Josh right now?
9: I think I'm going to be okay.
1: Okay, because it's a lot of whiteness in there. I mean, that's crazy. But the point is, it's all pretend stupid stuff. And so much of what's on the ballot today. Here she is talking about how she had called to cancel Thanksgiving. She wanted to cancel Thanksgiving, something we have celebrated in this country ever since the day the pilgrims broke bread with Elizabeth Warren's family. Okay, Thanksgiving is a time-honored tradition. Christine caught that one. We actually, hold on a second, because we have a voicemail from Elizabeth Warren. One second. Hi-ya, hi-ya, hi-ya, hi-ya, hi-ya, hi-ya, hi-ya. But the point is, okay, Thanksgiving. Something we celebrate as really like one of the last non-denominational things we have in this country. Thanksgiving and the Super Bowl. What do they both have in common? Football. Lots of food and football. It's the only time Americans can pull off coexistence anymore. And here she is defending her comments about canceling Thanksgiving. Clip two.
10: You know, you've talked about your past positions that he keeps highlighting and, you know, obviously likely would continue to do so before November should you win. One thing that they brought up as well was a post from you in 2021 where you said Americans should cancel Thanksgiving, should have done this in 1621. The post has been deleted. Republicans have been highlighting it. Do you still believe that Thanksgiving should be canceled?
11: I'm a chef. And one of the first meals that I made that was for the community when I was 16 was a Thanksgiving meal. You know, I always think my hospitality background in owning a restaurant for 7-8 years, that bringing folks around the table to hear conversation and build community is always a good thing. But Thanksgiving is also a time that's incredibly painful for many people in our communities.
12: Don't change the subject. Just answer the f***ing question.
1: She goes, so do you still think Thanksgiving should be canceled? I'm a chef. One of the first meals I cooked was Thanksgiving. You didn't answer the question. Again, if a cop stops you and does that. Do you know why I stopped you? Well, I'm a chef. One of the first meals I made was macaroni. They're like, step out of the car, please, ma'am. But the point is, there's no one there to arrest this chick because she wants to defund the police. It's all stupid time. It's all day today. It is an absolute stampede of stupidity. Like, you couldn't afford a trip to Pamplona, Spain for the running of the bulls. So we're going to spend the next 3 hours covering her and her fellow socialists in a wild tourism event called the running of the bull.
0: The show that even stupid people can listen to.
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0: Eater by Hall & Oates, which in modern parlance is now Them Eater. You can't just assume the gender of the eater. I mean, that's why Hall & Oates broke up. I think one of them was woke. One of them wanted person eater. One wanted gestating parent eater. And they were like, I don't know, could we just do man? And they were like, no. And now you get no Hall, you get no Oates. But you do get Trey in Wilmington, North Carolina. Yo, Trey!
1: Jimmy.
0: My man.
1: You are part of the problem.
0: Uh-oh.
1: Look, you are out there laughing about, you know, the DSA and all that. I know you think it's crazy, but the Republicans, which have a notorious history of sitting out midterms, along with the craziness, you got to tell them to get off the sofa and go vote.
0: Yes.
1: I mean, this is really, I mean, you know, I know it's not every state. It's mainly the blue states. But it's a challenge that we have to nip in the bud, nip it.
0: Mm-hmm.
1: And the only way to do that is through voter turnout.
0: Sounds like a Devo song. A nip it good.
1: Nip it good.
0: you're right that this is a real challenge for Republicans, is young people.
1: Or yes.
0: They do find socialism appealing. And the Republicans aren't going to convert them by just being like, but it's bad. So you're right about that. And they have to talk more and invest more energy into not just getting out the vote. As you said, I think that's, you know, obviously that's important for the midterms, but it's getting out the vote on educated terms, meaning they need to be talking about the economy and the importance of capitalism in liberating hundreds of millions of people from starvation, poverty, and death. You know,
1: that's true. And the thing is that all these DSA moonbats, they do not say, all they say is free, free, free. They do not say, this is how we're going to get you free stuff.
0: Yeah, yeah.
1: This is our plan.
0: Mm-hmm. No, you're right about that. So, honestly, if Trump is listening, and he probably is, they should hire you, Trey, to go be the midterm messaging guy. Are you willing to leave the bars for a few hours a day to do this?
1: Absolutely, sir.
0: Wow, Fred Trey, thank you for your service. We'll see you on the campaign trail.

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1: I'm Jeff Hamlin. Police investigating after a triple shooting in Garner. It happened at an Airbnb. The homeowner got a request from the renter to extend their rental through Monday. A large party with guns and drugs wound up taking place. This neighbor tells ABC 11 the gunshots caused her and her family to hide inside their home.
2: Because it is a quiet neighborhood, and that was the first in forever.
1: Authorities in Rocky Mount looking for answers after three people were found dead inside of a home. Rocky Mount police responded to a welfare check inside Kingsway Mobile Home Park and found three people dead. Meanwhile, the discussion continues in the state capitol on House Bill 328. The state Senate signed off on the measure earlier this month. If it becomes law, the bill would cap THC levels in hemp products sold across the state. Jeff Hamlin, WPTF News.
0: Red News. With SRN News, I'm John Scott. The Senate Judiciary Committee voting 12 to 10 along party lines in support of the nomination of Todd Blanche as the nation's attorney general. Blanche has aggressively pushed the Trump administration's priorities since taking the reins from Pam Bondi in April. Authorities struggling to contain several large wildfires in the Spokane, Washington area that have forced roughly 67,000 people from their homes, destroyed hundreds of buildings, and sent plumes of toxic smoke into the air. Authorities have arrested one man for arson. The man, serving two life terms plus 40 years after pleading guilty to federal charges related to killing a top Minnesota Democratic lawmaker and her husband, has made his initial appearance in state court. Vance Bolter pleading guilty to the federal charges of killing former House Speaker Melissa Hortman and her husband Mark. This is SRN News.
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6: Chances for showers stay in the WPTF forecast. Overnight, we're looking at a 60% chance, low 72, a 60% chance Wednesday, high 86. The chances diminish on Thursday, high 89, and Friday, high 90.
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20: Richmond, Virginia, Clearwater, Florida, Colorado Springs, Santa Rosa, California, Grand Junction, Indianapolis, Oklahoma City, Salt Lake City, Concord, New Hampshire, all in a row, Christine. In a row.
21: There's a lot of Days Inn you'll be staying at.
20: Doesn't it say, imagine I had Days Inn money? Stop it. But I am on the road, like I am running in the midterms.
21: You know what you should do?
20: Talk to me.
21: Get like a big...
20: A bus?
21: Yes.
20: Uh-huh.
21: And like Fox Across America. Duh.
20: Genius.
21: Bring the whole staff. I'll come visit.
20: I know. Oh, you know the issue there is...
21: But we're best friends.
20: We would put you on the roof like Aunt Edna in Vacation. But... The issue,
21: like Mitt Romney put his dog on the roof?
20: Yeah, the issue, Seamus the dog.
21: Yes!
20: The issue here is that you can't really get from New York to San Antonio in a day by Winnebago.
21: I can, if I'm driving.
20: Christine's wanted in five states. All right, anyway, if you want to go see me live, foxacrossamerica.com. The reason I forced Christine on you a second time here on the show is you were doing some research, if you will, on this Francesca Honig girl. Now, I just want to get everybody up to speed. The biggest primary race tonight is in Michigan. It's between, it's a Democrat primary between Haley Stevens and Hamas. The gentleman, Abdul Al-Sayed, who is there on behalf of Hamas, straight up. Michigan isn't even hiding it. Go to Dearborn, Michigan, for real, and tell me you don't think you're in an Al-Qaeda recruiting video. It is psychotic, and it is America. It's a real thing. If you haven't been there, you're going to think I'm lying. If you have been there, you're like, wow, I'm pretty sure this is where Bin Laden was hiding before he went to that cave. It's a mess.
21: That was my first fake ID.
20: What was Osama Bin Laden?
21: Thank you very much.
20: Wow.
21: No, my first fake ID, I lived in Dearborn, Michigan.
20: Is that true?
21: Swear to God.
20: Wow, that's funny. And now, do you feel dumb getting a fake ID knowing all these years later the government doesn't even require one anymore?
21: Only if I'm shoveling snow.
20: You don't even need a name. You don't even need English. They'll hand you a trucker license and just pat you, send you on your way. Not good. But anyway, the big race tonight is clearly in Michigan. There's other primaries, Kansas, obviously Washington and Virginia and Missouri. But the big dog is in Michigan between Haley Stevens, who's more of a centrist Democrat, and Al-Sayed, who, as I said, is more of a pro-Hamas, free Palestine lunatic. But stick with me for a second. The reason I've been focusing on this Francesca Honig is her race is until next week. She's running to be the governor of Wisconsin, but she's blowing up everybody's timeline because she's had a lot of posts surface. Similar to what happened to Mom Donnie, where she took positions like empty all the prisons, defund the police, and everybody was like, well, that's psychotic. And now she's being asked about it, and she's trying to explain it away by saying, well, you know, it was an emotional time, you know, the moment got the best of me. But that, in my opinion, is disqualifying, because if you're saying sometimes you're gullible for stupid trends in the zeitgeist, that means that the next time a stupid trend comes along in the zeitgeist, we've got to worry about you doing something like abolishing the police or emptying the friggin' prisons.
22: So y'all need to hide your kids, hide your wife, and hide your husband, because they're raping everybody out here.
20: But I am not a political expert. I'm not a policy expert. Okay, what I really do on this show every day is make human points. I am talking to human human beings. I don't try to make Republican points. I don't try to make Democrat points. I try to make human points. Like, I was mad about the border being open for human reasons. 300,000 people got poisoned and killed by fentanyl. 500,000 kids went missing and got sex trafficked into the country. You don't have to be a Republican or a Democrat to find that uniquely bad. You just have to be a human being to have some empathy and concern for doing things the right way. Which brings me to the human point on Francesca Hoenig. If you have never seen Francesca Hoenig, okay, she looks like one of those psychotic people who puts their head in the bathtub and screams every night at the end of the night. You know, everything's great. I'm going to be mayor. I love it. And then she gets home and she's like, ah! She just looks nuts. And she was in shock treatment. And she was literally, apparently chalking this up to some type of identity politics difficulty fitting in. Is that what you told me, Christine? Give me this.
21: This is, okay, so this was an interview from Meal Magazine.
20: Neil Magazine.
21: Meal. M-E-A-L.
20: So it's like it's a chef?
21: Food. Yes.
20: She's being interviewed as a chef?
21: Yes, at a ramen
20: restaurant.
21: And
20: talking about, oh God, give it a minute.
21: And she said that she was a victim because she was blaming that whole crisis. Now, she didn't get to walk. She said she didn't get to walk in high school graduation. She was 18 years old. She was hospitalized for a week. And she blamed it because she feels like an outsider as the daughter of Korean immigrants. And she was like questioning, what is she doing here to justify why her parents left Korea to come here?
20: Okay.
21: So wouldn't that make sense that you would assimilate?
20: Yeah.
21: You don't want to be an outsider. So maybe you don't cancel Thanksgiving.
20: So she assimilated and became a cutter? Because I kind of feel like that's
21: me.
20: Because she was known for slashing herself. That's not a person who's well.
21: She was also diagnosed with bipolar. And I'm not saying that that doesn't make her qualified, but like, that's a pretty serious diagnosis. I know about it.
20: So how do you run a state if you're a bipolar cutter? It sounds like you should be getting invited here by Mikey to intern. It doesn't sound like you should be running a state. It sounds like you should be running from our producer, Mikey. I don't know. I'm so confused. Emerson. Can a bipolar cutter be in charge of a whole state?
1: Definitely concerning.
20: I love that you don't draw the line at anything. All right, let me give you more of her clips and we can talk about this then. Okay, here she is being asked about if she still believes in abolishing prison. Imagine that. So we're just emptying the... Has anyone here listening ever been to a jail? Do you know how primal and horrific some of the goings on in jails are?
21: I sure do.
20: I'm not talking about the type of videos in Christine's search history that take place at the shop. I'm talking about violent, hardened criminals who don't value or respect human life or personal property. If you just let them go on the street, like, you're living in The Purge, are you not?
21: They're people too, Jimmy.
20: There it is. This is Francesca Hung, clip one.
1: Do you still hold the view that you laid out in May, which was that in a perfect world, it would be a world without prisons?
2: I think talking about what may be aspirational and then understanding the role of the governor, what they can and cannot do, and what is implementable right now, these are different conversations. If we're going to be serious about public safety and ensure that everyone's human right to feel safe is what we are trying to do.
20: I mean,
3: she's worse than Kamala.
20: I mean, holy. I mean, that is weapons grade stupid. And again, it always, you know, morphs back into some non-answering word salad because she has to know on some level how dumb of a position it is. I think talking about what may be aspirational and then understanding the role of the governor, what they can or cannot do, basically what she is, okay, is she's one of those woke women who wants to be aligned with all of the struggles. They're still looking at the world through the hierarchy of oppression. So they want to latch on to everybody they think they can avenge by speaking in these useless cliches of vagary and stupidity. We don't need to look at what may be aspirational, okay? We need to look at what will stop people from getting raped and killed, okay? It's bananas. But this is on the ballot because there is a market for it. One of our callers earlier, Trey, made a point. He's like, you know, you can make fun of this, but it's real. Like, it is real. It's going to win races. Like, that girl is favored to be the next governor of Wisconsin, which is bananas. Okay, here she is calling on expanding the Supreme Court. Clip three.
1: So you do support the Senate, the Supreme Court, and prisons. The existence of prisons.
2: Yes, I support all those things right now that are helping to ensure that there is public safety. But I do believe right now in our Supreme Court that we should be working to expand the court.
4: Wow.
5: Life is hard, but it's harder when you're stupid.
4: You know, one of my favorite things in the world, and no journalist ever asks this follow-up question, is when a Democrat says we should expand the Supreme Court, how come no journalist ever goes, so should we do it right now with Republicans in power? Because, of course, the answer to that is no, because they're not looking to protect the legitimacy of the rule of law. They're looking to stack a court with a severe ideological bent that cements their worldview on the rest of us. That's not democracy. Okay, and that's the point here. No reporter, because they know the grift, and they don't want to upset that apple cart by being like, oh, so you want to support, you want to stack the

0: that's what the Democrats are doing to America right now by nominating children. And the reason I know these are the prevalent policies within the party is because Kamala Harris, who is the most inauthentic human being who has ever lived, like truly on a sociopathic level, every word out of Kamala Harris's mouth is carefully curated and strategized by a group of well-paid consultants. That's why she blew $1.5 billion in 107 days. She outspent any presidential campaign in history and did it in 107 days. Grant you, half of that money was her bar tab. But the point is, Kamala Harris is a completely empty vessel. And whatever way the political wind is blowing, she's going to go. So here she now is, talking about potentially packing the court and revisiting the Electoral College. Why is she doing that? Because it's trendy right now. These are not beliefs she ran on in 2024. She also ran for president in 2020, and she didn't mention him in 2020 either, because she is 100% a wholly owned subsidiary of whatever the group think of the day happens to be. That's who she is. This is Kamala talking about the Electoral College, clip 7.
1: I know this is going to be controversial coming from me in particular. We need to revisit the Electoral College. We need to revisit the point of expanding the court to 13 justices like we have 13 district courts. We need to revisit, if they so want, statehood for Puerto Rico and D.C.
0: Good God.
2: Kamala is so stupid.
0: Nice Irish woman. But the point is, these are not ideas she's ever talked about once, which means she's speaking to them now because that's where the fundraising is coming from. That's where the viability is in the party. But she's a completely transactional moonbat. Do you understand the most successful campaign commercial Donald Trump ran was Kamala Harris, in her own words, bragging about how she changed the law to make sure transgender inmates could get free gender reassignment surgery? Because at the time, that was a hip happening thing in the Democratic Party. It wound up, by the time the 2024 election rolled around, being Donald Trump's go-to commercial. Donald Trump is for you. Kamala Harris is for they, them. Do you remember this ad? Let me play it for you really quick.
1: When I was Attorney General, I learned that the California Department of Corrections, which was a client of mine, I didn't get to choose my clients.
3: Right, a client of the Attorney General.
1: A client of the Attorney General, right. Of the Office of Attorney General, that they were standing in the way of surgery.
3: For prisoners.
1: For prisoners.
0: The girl she's talking to sounds hot.
1: Case. And when I learned about the case, I worked behind the scenes to not only make sure that that transgender woman got the services she was deserving. So it wasn't only about that case. I made sure that they changed the policy in the state of California so that every transgender inmate in the prison system would have access to the medical care that they desired and need.
0: And that wound up being the best campaign commercial of Trump's career. He ran it on NFL Sundays. Okay, but that Kamala Harris changed laws so biological men could go to women's prisons for all intents and purposes and get a free gender reassignment surgery if they needed it. And she bragged about that like that was a good idea. And obviously it wasn't, but in real time in 2020, when everybody was pandering to every pretend marginalized class and we were literally canceling Aunt Jemima in the name of oppression. Think of the insanity of that. Seven different black families portrayed Aunt Jemima over her 135-year history. That's a true story. Aunt Jemima's 135, same age as Mitch McConnell. And seven black families, generations of a black family, got royalties for portraying Aunt Jemima until woke white people showed up in 2020 and were like, we're not eating racist pancakes. And they took away the royalties and they canceled Aunt Jemima. You know who else they whacked? They whacked who is the other syrup mascot? I know this. Mrs. Butterworth got whacked. Mrs. Was she Mrs. or Ms., by the way? Does it even matter? Because marriage reinforces the patriarchy. Maybe they whacked her because of that.
4: Well, it's probably they Butterworth now.
0: They Butterworth. Zier Butterworth. person who menstruates Butterworth. Was canceled because some woke white people were just white.

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0: There it is. Fox Across America with Jimmy Fallon. Riccioli's coming up. Chandler Painter's coming up. We may open the phones again here in a second. Got a lot to get to. We're talking about this socialist nutbag running over there in Wisconsin. Of course, the Michigan primary is tonight. Shane, listening down in Tulsa, the KRMG crowd, he's already worried about 2028. Yo, Shane.
1: Hell yeah, Jimmy. This is crazy. Let's go to 2028. Let's skip the midterms.
0: It's coming, man.
1: I got Gruesome. I mean, Gruesome and AOC. Let's bring it.
0: You think that's the ticket?
1: They have nobody.
0: I know.
1: They're stupid.
0: But AOC has a shot because that far left wing has all of the money. The problem is, like, if she has to run a good faith campaign and debate actual Republicans, she is going to have a problem. Like, she's not very bright, man. Like, you know, I think I mentioned this yesterday. AOC legitimately thinks Antifa is one of Jasmine Crockett's relatives. She has no idea. She's like, your Antifa's on the phone. So, I don't know. But who do you see? Who gets the Republican nod? Give it to me quick.
1: Let's go with Studley. Mr. Republican, any Republican's going to be better. It doesn't matter.
0: Okay, so you're just voting Republican across the board. I respect that. We'll discuss it in the next hour.
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6: News this hour from Town Hall. I'm John Scott.
7: The nomination will be favorably reported. The meeting's adjourned.
6: Senate Judiciary Committee Chairman Chuck Grassley announcing results of the vote to advance the nomination of Todd Blanche to be Attorney General to the full Senate. The committee voting 12-10 along party lines. Blanche has aggressively pushed the Trump administration's priorities since taking the reins from Pam Bondi in April. President Trump appears to be giving Iran one final chance to make a peace deal. The president says this is their last chance. Meanwhile, Lebanese and Israeli negotiators are talking again about a ceasefire agreement for Lebanon.
8: Lebanese and Israeli negotiators are here inside the U.S. Embassy in Rome for the 7th round of negotiations on a ceasefire agreement for Lebanon. This was an agreement that was reached in June, but still has a long way to go. As part of the agreement, Israel would withdraw from land in southern Lebanon. The Lebanese military would take over and would disarm Hezbollah. Hezbollah is the Iranian-backed militia that operates in southern Lebanon.
6: That's correspondent Tricia Thomas. Many keeping a close eye on today's Democratic primary in Michigan to see if a Democrat socialist candidate for Senate can beat an establishment candidate who was a sitting Congresswoman, Laura Winters.
9: Political observers closely watching this race between Democrat socialist Abdul El Sayed and establishment candidate Congresswoman Haley Stevens. The Real Clear Politics average of polls finds El Sayed beating Stevens by more than 10 points. New polling data from Epic MRA shows former Congressman Republican Mike Rogers beating El Sayed by 3 points in a hypothetical matchup in November. Laura Winters reporting.
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12: I'm Jeff Hamlin. An investigation continues into a shooting that has sent four people to the hospital in Garner. It happened at an Airbnb. Deputies say the victims include a 17-year-old. The homeowner got a request from the renter to extend the rental through Monday. When the homeowner learned that a large party was going on Monday night, she contacted law enforcement and canceled the remaining portion of the reservation. This neighbor tells ABC 11 they've lived there for quite some time and it's unusual.
13: We've been here for over a year already, so it was a first for us.
12: The homeowner says she saw guns and drugs. North Carolina's largest school system is facing more than $17 million in budget cuts to pay for higher than expected state raises for school employees this year. John Champion reports.
14: The Wake County school system will need to come up with an additional $17.6 million in local funding to balance this school year's budget. Wake will need to figure out how to reconcile the budget numbers before it can start paying out the new raises and bonuses to school employees. Wake has 19,662 employees, including 10,260 teachers. I'm John Champion.
12: The House Ethics Committee recommended that North Carolina Republican Congressman Chuck Edwards face censure. A months-long investigation concluded that Edwards engaged in unwelcome sexual advances and inappropriate conduct toward two young female staffers. As to the political implications, Western Carolina University political science professor Chris Cooper tells WLOS.
15: It's not good for Chuck Edwards. He was already in a tight race. Larry Sabato's Crystal Ball, which is a very prominent sort of handicapping organization, had already moved it to a toss-up race. And now we have page after page after page after page of allegations of sexual harassment.
12: The WPTF forecast for tonight, a chance of showers and thunderstorms. It will be mostly cloudy with a low of 72. Jeff Hamlin, WPTF News.
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1: Boom! 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So many idiots facing off today in primary races across the country. We've been covering them at great length. We're going to bring in some backup. We have Rich Zeoli here from WPHT in Philadelphia. Chanley Painter is going to be here as well. But long before they get here, we will continue to opiate the masses with our own wit and wisdom at 888-788-9910. I say this all the time. If you're listening to the program for the first time, which is highly probable, we don't get a lot of repeat listeners. Most people hear 5 minutes of this and they're like,
2: I'm sick and tired of all this bullshit.
1: But if you're one of them, I'm pretty upfront with people. I am a good old-fashioned talk show host. This is Fox News Radio. I am a registered Republican. I tend to vote that way 9 times out of 10. But I'm not doing a Republican talk show. I am just doing an American talk show. Making a lot of human points. You can agree or disagree. You're welcome in the huddle. It does not matter to me either way.
2: I don't care where you come from. I don't care what color you are. I don't care how smart you are. I don't care how dumb you are.
1: No, ma'am. If any of those things mattered, there's no way Christine could be producing today's show. But where were we? Christine is on loan today from the Guy Benson show. So if you're familiar with Fox News Radio, you know the great Guy Benson, Lord Radio, as he's referred to by his employees.
3: Yes, I'm on loan by God.
1: On loan by God. He is out on paternity leave right now. And his producer is filling in for our producer today, who has no chance of being on paternity leave. I'm kidding. Mikey, so for the ladies, I don't know that blow-up dolls can get pregnant. But Mikey, if you're listening up in Rhode Island, and I know you are, we got to take some shots at you just because you're not here, Mikey. You're a staple on the show. But as we get underway in hour number two, my primary focus today, because of these big, crazy primaries that are happening tonight, in 5 states, Michigan's got one, Kansas has got one, Virginia's got one, Missouri's got one, Washington's got one. There's 5 states. The Michigan race seems to be the most prominent, and it sets the stage for next week's Wisconsin governor's race. I've been highlighting a lot of this sound from Francesca Honig, who is the gubernatorial candidate in Wisconsin, who has been in a mental health facility, who is a self-admitted cutter, who is basically attributing everything to some form of white supremacy because it's all pandering performative allyship. She came of age in politics when it was just trendy to say every single person was a victim, claim some victimhood status of your own, and demand free stuff. That's what the Democrats became, a party that pushed victimhood over victorhood. They're no longer saying like, hey, it's the American dream. Make some money, build an empire, buy a home, raise a family. You can do it. Think about it. Barack Obama ran on a policy of yes, we can.
4: Tell him like it is.
1: That was his slogan. His slogan was yes, we can. The modern Democrats, you fast forward 10 years from the Obama presidency, they're literally running on no, we can't. They're like, oh, deck is stacked, eat the rich, the patriarchy. You white supremacists, colonizing land thieves. Nobody has a chance. The government's got to give you free stuff. It's the only way you're ever going to survive.
5: Government is not the solution to our problem. Government is the problem.
1: But really think about the 180 they have done. Obama literally ran on yes, we can. And he might have implemented a lot of big government policies that, you know, kind of lent themselves towards socialism, but not on the level of openly admitting to it and calling for actual communists on the ballot. Here's Bill Maher giving you the current state of the union in the Democrat Party. And if you notice, his audience members are aghast because they're not really that far in to what's actually happening in politics. Most people at this point, because politics have become so hyper-partisan, have taken on a team, okay? You're on the Republican team and the Democrat team, and you just consume the news through whatever lens of confirmation bias makes you feel better about your side. And that's how the average person is consuming politics at this point, because everybody is exhausted from working an unpaid job as a political pundit where the entirety of your consciousness revolves around finding things to make the other side look bad. And in the process, because that became a production model for a lot of political consumers, you're so hell-bent on getting the stories that make the other side look bad that your algorithm isn't feeding you anything that makes your own side look bad. And when Bill Maher has this conversation with his audience and they're really aghast and they don't understand, it's because these are news consumers who are predominantly liberal, who are not consuming a single news feed that reflects negatively on their party. Because what happens ultimately, and you guys got to know this, is your phone, your smartphone, its job is to hold you hostage so people can sell you advertising. Whatever you're doing on your phone, the internal algorithm is curated to make you do it even longer. Okay, if you are watching, some political video, once the phone figures out whether you agree with it or disagree with it, it knows what type of video to show you next. Okay, same thing with sports, same things with any type of commentary. Whatever you do on a phone, your phone needs you to do it longer so they can sell more ads.
4: We're paying in cash.
1: Okay, and they figured out how to do it everywhere except on the porn websites. Nobody's sticking around a second longer. You're like, all right, I'm going to have you here for the next 28 minutes. And then it never happens. Would you like a massage? So as we're sitting here having this conversation, you understand the average liberal consumer doesn't hear the negatives. Like, half the country thinks Dr. Fauci did an exemplary job in front of Congress last week.
6: Not even close.
1: Guy pled the fifth 111 times. But if you turned on a new liberal news network, they were like, well, the Republicans tripped all over their today. Fauci made them look bad. Meanwhile, back at the ranch again, not only did he have to plead the fifth 111 times, but he was openly outed in his own words, not the words of Republican senators. Rand Paul was just reading his diary entries. Fauci was going on TV and telling you under no way, shape, or form could this have possibly escaped from the lab where they make COVID. No way COVID came out of the COVID lab. No! Some Chinese guy got hungry and ate a bat. He was trying to get in shape for summer. Bats are gluten-free, low-carb. He went on the Batkins diet. He ate a bat. And then, he went out and gave somebody COVID, and now we all have COVID. And he was saying that on TV while in his diary was openly admitted that 10 of the 12 top virologists assumed it came from the friggin' lab. But the average person on the left did not consume that in their newsfeed last week. It does not get fed to them. Like, we are literally living in an alternative universe right now. So when Bill Maher starts talking about what the Democrats are running on, his audience is like, get out of town, Charlie Brown. Here it is, clip 11.
7: Not to leave any doubt, New York Mayor Mondani once tweeted Karl Marx's words exactly. They're not trying to hide it. Their most popular influencer, Hassan Piker, thinks communism is so groovy. He laments the fall of the two of the most murderous regimes in history, the Soviet Union and Chairman Mao's China. Mandami's aide, his top aide, Sia Weaver, said, if you don't believe in the government's sacred right to seize property, it's over. And impoverish the white middle class. What? That's a goal? You know you're supposed to scare people into voting for you, right?
1: So they laugh at that, but here comes the part they had no knowledge of. Clip 12.
7: The DSA itself has switched, even 5 years ago. It shunned communists. That changed. Things change. Now the coalition within the DSA, called the Marxist Unity Group, is in ascendance, and I must take them at their word when their words include, our commitment is to the long-term struggle for a fully liberated, classless society, in a word, communism. What do they have to do? Tweet out, elect more communists? Oh, yeah, Sia Weaver did that. Yes. Good, I'm glad you're shocked. People got to realize this is going on.
1: People have no idea. Sia Weaver, works for Mondani, literally tweeted the words, elect more communists.
8: It's people with a dirty mind that think like that.
1: This is like a thing. So this Francesca, she's out of her mind, Francesca Hong. Here she is saying that industrialized nations and climate change are caused by white supremacy. I'm torn on. Here we go. Take it away, Josh.
9: Global warming is an evil product of capitalism. It's wrapped up in buzzwords like technological advancement, market competitiveness, or my favorite, fiscal responsibility. What we've learned is that the climate crisis is America's steadfast celebration of white supremacy. It is a testament to the same values redlining, settler colonialism, and the violent theft of indigenous lands and lives.
4: What you just said is one of the most insanely idiotic things I have ever heard. Everyone in this room is now dumber for having listened to it.
1: Really tough one to listen to. Christine, did she literally just pull out the thesaurus of social justice buzzwords? Like it was a Mr. Potato Head and just, you know, put them all on the Mr. Potato Head at the same?
3: I think that after the I'm a chef wasn't working the way she thought it. I just told Emma, for now on, I told Emerson, anybody questions me about anything, my answer is just going to be, well, see, I'm a chef. And then end it there. So she had to do something else. So maybe she GPT'd, she found some words. But do you think this woman has any fun in her life? I'm literally going through her biography right now. Any fun?
1: Yeah, I mean, unless you count cutting the forearms, I don't know. She's a cutter and a lunatic. And she should not be running a state. And she's viable, if only, because we're literally living in a moment where I think you said she's Korean, right? And that becomes its own asset, not because of any type of acumen. There are millions and zillions of brilliant Korean people out there. But in Democrat Party politics, you can just go, why aren't you voting for the Korean person? You're racist. And then the average woke white person goes, well, I don't want to be one of the racists, so I'll vote for the Korean lady with the razor marks on her forearms, who just said global warming is furthering Jim Crow and settler colonialism.
3: Well, don't you think that's what happened with Kamala in 2020?
1: Yes. They just become a social justice grab bag because it's sticky to a lot of woke idiots who just hear a buzzword that they think looks good for their brand. Emerson, you've donated heavily to Francesca Hong. Does any of this make you change your mind?
6: I was just concerned for her because I was just looking up where she went to school, and she went to the University of Wisconsin, mm-hmm. which is the number 5 party school in the country.
1: Wow.
6: You would think she'd be having some fun.
1: Not when she's there. Can you imagine she shows up to Taco Tuesday and says it's cultural appropriation and knocks the guacamole out of your hands? You're like, wait, what?
3: I don't think she was at any sorority, let's be honest.
1: Can you imagine? Kids, you want ice? Do you want ice cream? You know what I mean? And then she's like, oh, there's too much vanilla, not enough chocolate, ice cream is canceled.
3: Or did someone say ice?
1: Yeah, take that out. It's no longer ice cream. It's colder cream. And you know why it's cold, right? Because of climate change. Everybody put down their dessert. I mean, this woman is just ruining lives, killing vibes one at a time. But the reality is she is viable. Like, guys, I'm having this conversation with you not to be like, oh, look at this loser. Like, this loser is probably going to be the governor of Wisconsin. She have a very good shot of being the governor of Wisconsin. That's the world we're living in now. And I was trying to make this point last week about COVID. Anthony Fauci lied to everybody. He didn't lie to Republicans. He lied to the world about everything. You understand? But only Republicans are mad because they're the only ones that were calling BS the whole time. So people now look at this through the lens of, well, if you're mad at Fauci, that automatically makes you a Republican. And if you ignore it, it just automatically makes you a Democrat. But what that allows him and the people who lied to us to do is escape any type of collective accountability. Like, realize this. If there were another global pandemic, heaven forbid, people are going to have a really hard time listening to the government because the government literally lied to them about everything. And it would be easy to go, well, through the fog of war, it was advancing so quickly and people didn't know we were building the plane as we flew it. But we now know that wasn't the case. They knew everything. Fauci wrote in his own journal, hey, the vaccine doesn't block transmission. But we can't say that publicly because then people are going to be more hesitant to take it. Guys, where I come from, that's called lying.
10: Correctamundo.
1: But we don't live in a world where both sides of the country acknowledge that we've been collectively lied to because we're more worried about politics than we are worried about our own reality. That's why I do the stupid show that I do where I'm trying to make human points, you know, trying to hold this thing together one radio show at a time. Okay. And when we come back, I'm going to play you a clip, just one clip before we bring on Rich Zeoli. Just one clip that really illustrates maybe our cultural high point when it comes to stupid. I play it for you next.
0: A show so good, it's frightening.
11: I got scared. I dropped my hot pocket.
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0: 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I've been surfing here since I was a kid. Now, seeing my grandson out on the water, it means everything to me. Watching him and taking in the blue waves, the sea breeze, the blurry horizon.
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0: There it is, Fox Across America with Jimmy Fallon. Got Rich Zeoli in the on deck circle. You want to hear, I pretty much think this was the high mark. Like when you scale the Mount Everest of stupid. There's this, back and forth debate in the WNBA where now some of them have decided that biological men, trans men, should be allowed to compete against biological women.
1: Well, that's the dumbest thing I ever heard of.
0: It was Serena Williams who famously said men have a huge advantage over women and they'd kill her if she played Andy Murray.
2: For me, tennis and men's tennis and women's tennis are completely almost two separate sports. So I'm like, if I were to play Andy Murray, I would lose 6-0, 6-0 in 5 to 6 minutes, maybe 10 minutes, because it's a completely different sport. The men are a lot faster and they serve harder, they hit harder. It's just a different game. And I love to play women's tennis, and I only want to play girls because I don't want to be embarrassed.
0: I don't want to be embarrassed if she played a man. Okay, well, fast forward a decade and half the WNBA, probably more, wants men competing against them. They actually literally don't know what the W stands for in WNBA. But here is Cheryl Reed, one of these woke coaches, who is welcoming men into her league, but here she is complaining that there are too many male coaches.
3: Some of these women, they're so stupid.
0: Listen to this, clip 15.
4: We had more women coaching college basketball before Title IX, after Title IX, when it became mm-hmm. more important and more investment, that was code for.
5: And you got paid
4: a man's
5: more.
4: Job. Got paid yep. more. Mm-hmm. Became a man's job. And so to this day, we still don't have more women coaching in college basketball than we do men. So that same thing, apply that same thing when 2 years ago, we lost 7 WNBA coaches, right? They got fired because all of a sudden this money, you know, became more, mm-hmm. the WNBA blew up, valuations of franchises, well, right?
0: Let me jump in right comes here for a second. So if you're listening to this, she's trying to tell you that as the money went up in the WNBA, the men forced out the women. Well, guess what's going to happen to the money in the WNBA if they start letting people play who can actually hit a layup in under 3 tries? You're going to have more men in the league. Congratulations, Cheryl Reeve. You have turned Title IX into Title IX inches. You dope.

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1: I'm Jeff Hamlin. Authorities continue to investigate a shooting that sent four people to the hospital in Garner. It happened at an Airbnb Monday night. Authorities arrived to find a 17-year-old and two men wounded. The injuries are not believed to be life-threatening. Raleigh Police encouraging residents to participate in this year's National Night Out tonight. Raleigh Police Chief Rico Boyce tells CBS 17, residents are encouraged to leave their porch lights on tonight from 7 to 10.
2: So an event like National Night Out brings out our community as well as our officers, as well as personnel within the police departments, just have conversations, engage about crime strategies and exactly what is going on in the community and just working together.
1: Rocky Mount authorities investigating after three people were found dead inside of a home at Kingsway Mobile Home Park. Rocky Mount Police responding to a welfare check when the discovery was made. Jeff Hamlin, WPTF News.
3: This is SRN News. With SRN News, I'm John Scott. The full Senate could vote later this week on Todd Blanche's nomination to be the nation's attorney general. A man who went to prison for manslaughter and his father's 2010 killing in Arizona, charged with setting the largest of the wildfires wreaking havoc on Washington State's second-largest city. The Spokane County Sheriff's Office says 37-year-old Aaron Farinici of Spokane was arrested and booked on suspicion of first-degree arson in connection with the Old Trails fire. It's the biggest of the three blazes that have destroyed at least 700 buildings and forced about 67,000 people from their homes. A trade vessel in the Strait of Hormuz reported being struck by a projectile overnight as it was transiting near the coast of Oman. The incident comes amid conflicting reports of Iran participating in peace talks. This is SRN News.
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6: Chances for showers stay in the WPTF forecast. Overnight, we're looking at a 60% chance, low 72, a 60% chance Wednesday, high 86. The chances diminish on Thursday, high 89, and Friday, high 90.
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0: damn. They're playing 99 red balloons. One balloon for every time we've announced a deal with Iran. That's how this works. Joining us now is a man who's been on every side. He's covered every one of these peace deals, from the memos of understandings to the ceasefires to the... I love when they badly want to make a deal. They're begging to make a deal. And so they shoot at one of our military bases. It's the, I don't know anyone's following this and taking it seriously, although the consequences are serious. Rich Zeoli is here to restore order from the legendary WPHT. And of course... the Rich Zeoli podcast. Hey, girl.
1: Hey, buddy. It's good to see you.
0: How many times, just Trump alone, has he tweeted like Iran badly wants to make a deal?
1: Right.
0: Between a tweet or a soundbite, would you say the over is 55 and a half? Legitimately.
1: Absolutely. No question about
0: the
1: it.
0: The phrase badly wants to make a deal.
1: Yes. Yeah.
0: Okay. Which I got a news flash. They don't want to make a deal.
1: I know. At some point, you got to come to grips with that, right? when the girl's like kicking your cat, maybe she doesn't want to get back together. You know what I mean? When she's not returning your phone calls or just sending you stuff saying, like, I hope you die. Like, maybe this is over.
0: Maybe it's dropping hints.
1: Yeah.
0: So I'm watching this play out, but there's something about right now. Look, this is the Chiron. Stocks soar on hopes of deal with Iran. But what truly makes this different than the last 50 times?
1: Because this is their last chance, Jimmy.
0: Oh.
1: Okay?
0: This is the last chance. If we don't make a deal tonight, everyone's going to die. How many times have you read the following tweet? Our allies in the United Arab Emirates or Pakistan have asked me to pause tonight's bombing.
1: Right.
0: They have had, it's like, you know those Times Square stores that have a going out of business sign up, but they're in business for 35 years? That is the Iranian last chance sale. It's a Times Square electronics store. Last chance peace deal. Going out of business, but they're still, we're going to be last chancing this in 2028. Are we not?
1: No, we are. I mean, it's probably going to be with us through the general election in 2028, which is not good, in my opinion. Not good at all. You know what it reminds me of, too? It's a situation, because how many times has he tweeted out or posted on True Social, a civilization will die tomorrow, there'll be nothing left, or blow up the bridges, or blow up the tarmacs, or the pharmacies, or whatever it is. And then it's like, I just imagine the missiles going almost, and then just stopping, you know, and then they come right back. You know what I mean?
0: It's a left, like a boomerang.
1: Yeah, basically.
0: They're doing something. We're talking to the great Rich Zeoli. So I agree with you, though. And I think part of the challenge is that I believe, and I've never heard him speak to this in public, I believe he was sold a version of these attacks that is not the one that's playing out right now.
1: I think you're right.
0: But what I mean by that, too, is, you know, when we bombed them, it was Saturday morning, March the 6th. If you remember, he said to the people of Iran, this is your moment. Rise up. Take your country back. Mm-hmm. I think they sold him on the idea that if we go in there, we take out top leadership, they're going to revolt. Somebody's going to arm them. And by somebody, it's us through a proxy or whatever the case may be. And you're going to be remembered over the course of generations for liberating Iran. I do believe the goal was regime change.
1: Yeah.
0: You know, and it's come back to a nuke now, but there are ways to ensure they don't get a nuke. We could leave right now and still ensure that, because we do have the ability to monitor them and bomb anything we like that looks like something, do we not?
1: Mm-hmm. Yeah, we do.
0: So do you think he kind of got talked off of this ledge and into this really complicated situation that a lot of people were against doing it for no other reason than this is traditionally how Iran gets into these entanglements? They don't necessarily win the wars, but they drag out the negotiations and they probably get reaffirmed by the Chinas and the Russias of the world through other proxies. Because where are they getting missiles from? How do they go from they're out of missiles to we're almost out of missiles?
1: Yeah.
0: Unless somebody is kicking them a little cash on the side, right?
1: Well, yeah. I mean, they're still selling oil. China's still buying it. Mm-hmm. Russia's still buying it. So, and Russia's giving them money and munitions, I would think, too. But I also think that look, the president deserves credit for not escalating, because I'm sure people want boots on the ground at this point. And they want to go in there, and they're probably telling him the only way we win, we could win tomorrow if we just send everybody in. It'll take 24 hours. I think he was probably told exactly to your point, Jimmy, if we do this, the people will rise up. But they can't rise up with hugs and kisses. They need guns, and they never got the guns. They never got that piece of it. And so, you know, I mean...
0: They need somebody with a propensity for violence that gets it over the top. This is where the WNBA needs to expand to Iran. You send those violent lesbians into Tehran. First of all, they've never seen a lesbian in public. They're not allowed to.
1: Right.
0: Let alone a 6'10" lesbian.
1: Would shock them.
0: Just tell them all of these Iranian women are white and they'll just start beating them. It's like this, it's spoken about in my feed, but I don't think it's spoken about nationally enough. The WNBA, I don't understand what's going on here, but I played a clip before you came on. So you know this week the WNBA is doing the whole let men play against us, which doesn't end good. You know
1: No.
0: It doesn't end good. But they might have finally found a way for LeBron James's son to succeed in a professional basketball league. But hold on a second, because I was playing this clip. So WNBA coach is saying there's too many male coaches in our league now, as you're literally letting men in to play basketball.
1: Yeah.
0: So no one's even paying attention to themselves. And this is a full circle moment. There's a point here. I truly believe politics have descended into such a place of like just hyper partisan personal bitterness between you and the immediate people in your life. I don't mean you. I mean for the average consumer of politics, mm-hmm. that no one is consuming anything in this moment that contradicts their worldview. Meaning last week with Fauci, we didn't have a moment last week where the whole country finally saw it laid bare that this guy was a scumbag and was lying to us and made up most of the guidance. You did if you were a conservative and that was in your feed.
1: Mm-hmm.
0: But nobody in like a liberal media outlet slammed on the brakes and was like, we were lied to.
1: Right.
0: They just characterized it as a witch hunt and everything else. So I think we're there with the WNBA too, just like we are with everything else going on in the news. That's a divisive issue. People are just consuming whatever validates their confirmation bias and assuming the other side's nuts. So the WNBA just decided, well, I guess the liberal viewpoint is we want men in the league. All right, bringing them in.
1: Yeah.
0: And everybody's like, wait, are you nuts? Do you know the number one female tennis player in the world, give her credit, actually said today they shouldn't be playing against men.
1: Yeah,
0: she's right. Yeah, of course.
1: But let's not forget, too, they don't say men explicitly. They say trans players.
0: They put trans women.
1: Trans women.
0: They call them trans women.
1: Trans women or trans players or whatever. They don't actually come out and say, we'll let men play. Because if they did, it would be an epic disaster for them.
0: Guys, trans women is code for a girl who brings her own balls. Okay. That's what we're talking about.
1: And I love how the one coach was like, well, when I was a kid, I played with boys and girls. You know, there's a big difference when you're prepubescent playing on the basketball court than when the boys hit puberty and get the testosterone and start playing basketball. I think we can all agree on that point, am I right?
0: Yeah, I mean, let's be clear. Roseanne Brennan is a soccer legend at Division Avenue High School where I grew up. She lived across the street from me, and we would play tackle football with her when we were like five because she was like an Olympic sprinter and you couldn't get near her. But that doesn't mean at the age of 18 she should have been playing against Ohio State defensive ends. There's a difference between Petey Brennan and Peter Boulware. You know what I mean? The guy was like a homicidal defensive end. Dexter Manley. You want a good story about Dexter Manley? It doesn't get told enough in the public square.
1: Always.
0: So the Redskins had a guy named Dexter Manley. The Redskins, by the way, that mm-hmm. rubs a lot of people the wrong way.
1: Yeah, it sure does.
0: That rubs people.
1: Washington's worse, though. It's worse of a slur.
0: It's more upsetting! Redskins. So anyway, the Dexter Manley, okay, who was a game-wrecking defensive end, once went on like a three-day, probably a cocaine bin for all we know. Mm-hmm. I don't have the answer to this, but had gone missing. As a well-heeled NFL defensive end. 9 times out of 10, guy like that goes missing. There's a strip club as the culprit or something. God knows what. Some hot sheets motel with a teenage runaway. You know, that sort of thing. But he was found, I read this correctly, he was sitting in like an oil barrel dressed as a woman. So he was on some cross-dressing party binge and got found in like a barrel. Okay, and that's when the NFL was a real league of men. You know what I mean? When these guys had such a level of CTE that the only way to blow off steam was to throw on a set of high heels and go hang out in an oil drum. That's when you knew you were going to have a good defense that year. It's like, everybody's tracking these stats like yards against the pass, pressures. How about high heels? How many high heels has the defensive line worn in the offseason? Because that's how you know.
1: What do you do to cool down? Is it sit in a thing of oil? Yeah, then you're ready to play.
0: Perfect.
1: Put him in, coach.
0: Talking to Rizzioli because Aaron Rodgers. I segued to football for this exact reason.
1: We have been all over the place in this segment. We're covered everything. This
0: That's
1: is good.
0: What I wanted to do.
1: We're covering literally every topic.
0: I promised the kids an all skate. I said you were going to come on. We were going to do everything happening in news.
1: That's what we do.
0: Which is, and by the way, though, it's only three things because it's August 3rd. snow orchid, whatever the hell it is. This is like, can I just jump out? I want to give a public service announcement to anyone who is of any national import. We are in the worst 10-day window of the year to do something stupid in public. Meaning, like, if you're a politician or you're a CEO who's going to make out with a girl at a Coldplay concert, this is the week. This is the week of doom. This is the week that almost cost Cracker Barrel their entire existence.
1: Right.
0: We're in that pocket of you have literally nothing to compete with in the news but your own malfeasance. So if someone gets caught having sex with a Hot Pocket tonight, I mean, well, the good news is the Democrats will nominate them for, like, Congress. But they will become a national laughing stock. It is, we're living in a world where someone had sex with a Hot Pocket. The only thing stopping them from a seating in the Democratic Party was whether it was a meat Hot Pocket or a vegan Hot Pocket. Vegan Hot Pocket, they're fine.
1: But meat would be an expression of colonialism, yeah, let's be honest.
0: White supremacy,
1: right?
0: It's rooted in Jim Crow.
1: Right, I mean, because everything's Jim Crow. So that poor chicken had feelings. And
0: That's so funny. There's a comic, Ophira Eisenberg, who I started out with. She became like an NPR host. She probably hates me. But I appreciate comedy no matter what the origin source is. And she has a great bit about how, like, she's a woke liberal anyway. She's like, but I hate shopping now because they have to, when you go to buy eggs, they have to tell you the chicken's life story. She's like, this chicken went to a Montessori school. It was mixed race parents. I just want to have an egg. Aaron Rodgers, before I get to this clip, Christine, are you capable of discussing Aaron Rodgers?

0: what the actual stats are. How many papers have been written? How many McCulloughs and Malones and all the great doctors out there who actually did treatment on the front end and repurposed drugs that are the safest profiles in the world? But no, Tony Fauci pushing his medicine just like he did back in the 80s. And now, when you have an auto pen pardon,
1: Jay, you know what happened.
0: You have an auto pen pardon.
2: Talk 2 minutes.
0: But and you can't answer one question.
1: Hey, now real quick.
0: Not even your name.
3: So that's Aaron Rodgers.
4: Yes,
3: throwing the challenge flag.
4: He plays football.
3: Yes, he threw the challenge flag at Fauci, but we're using the challenge flag as a top for Christine right now. She got a little worked up.
4: Did he take the horse dewormer? Is that what he did?
3: He was accused of all of that.
4: Yeah.
3: He was also, to his credit, because he didn't give, Josh, you can refresh us on this, he didn't give a direct answer on whether or not he was vaccinated. Didn't he use a funny phrase?
4: Yes.
5: Yeah, he just kept dancing around the question. He was just like, yeah, I'm here to play football.
3: Yeah, right? I've been properly inoculated.
4: And he was also big on the fact that this did not come from a wet market.
3: Yes.
4: Which, by the way, don't you love, Jimmy, that it was racist to say it came from a lab, but not that the people of Wuhan were so disgusting. Yeah, like their eating habits were so filthy that they created a global pandemic. That's not racist, but the lab was.
3: I said this earlier, that some Chinese guy is trying to avoid carbs and he went on the Batkins diet. And you were allowed to say that. It's so funny because think back to Trump's insane, they're eating the dogs, they're eating the cats.
4: Yeah.
3: They're like, it's racist to say foreign people eat animals. Anyway, get in the house because some Chinese guy ate a bat.
4: some pangolin fries.
3: Oh, man. What a dumb time to be alive. I think my favorite clip in the COVID era is the one that's gone viral the world over, which is Jon Stewart, to his credit, saying it absolutely escaped from the lab where they made COVID. And Colbert's like, no, just cutting him off.
4: We don't know that. He's like, it's the name on the laboratory. It's called the COVID, like, Wuhan Laboratory for Infectious Bat Diseases. What more do you need?
3: And he's like, no. Because that's when he was in that window of doing the vaccine dance with the needles.
4: Right.
3: Which were the same needles they used to euthanize his show. So they put down Colbert with those.
4: That had to make you furious back then.
3: Oh, when I was watching that?
4: I mean, just the fact that a comedian was running such propaganda for the government and what the government was saying about, not the government, but
3: the
4: sector of the government,
3: I was furious because no one but the government offered me a dime for my opinion. You're really like, listen, slide it under the door. Me and Zioli will be doing a pro-vaccine hour when we come back. I'll be here with Dr. Rich Zioli. No one offered me a dime.
4: It's just a jab. It's no big whoop. Come on.
3: Oh, suck it up.
4: This brought to you by Pfizer.
3: More Rich Zioli when we come back.
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0: there it is, Fox Across America. Jimmy Failla, noted virologist Rich Zeoli in studio as well.
1: Doctor.
0: Doctor, good to see you. We're having a grown-up talk about all things America. We did a little WNBA. We did a little Aaron Rodgers.
1: Yeah.
0: And now we have some primaries tonight. Haley Stevens, centrist Democrat, going up against Abdul Al-Sayed, centrist Hamas. He's considered a moderate Houthi. Oh, what is he? I don't even know. It is so crazy. I said at the top of the show today to Christine, people are now running for office on ideas you used to pay people to burn and get rid of.
1: Yeah.
0: You know what I mean? Like, if someone said America deserved 9/11, like, before you launched your campaign, you rounded up everyone who heard you say that and made them sign an NDA.
1: Yeah.
0: Or burnt the VHS.
1: Yeah, or a body ends up in a river.
0: Yeah, yeah.
1: They, you know what I mean? Like, they're the witness to it.
0: Yeah. No, not
1: that's
0: now.
1: Why you have opposition research. Now it's like, find me crazy blank that I said.
0: Yes.
1: You know, can you find me the craziest stuff and bring it out there and get it viral ASAP?
0: Yeah, and they just go with it, because what happens now is, if you're on record as saying, like, America deserved 9/11, every right-minded conservative in the world is going to be like, you're a garbage human being.
1: Mm-hmm.
0: And then that allows them to say, there's a reason the Republicans are scared of our pro-Hamas candidates. They don't like him standing up for the working man. You know, they do that.
1: They're
0: whole song
1: funded by AIPAC. That's why.
0: I love that one.
1: That's the best.
0: That's my favorite. They're doing that with Haley Stevens right now.
1: Yeah.
0: How is it that Fetterman is the only one, like literally the only mainstream Democrat? Because everybody else in the party who is saying, like, you know, we don't necessarily embrace these ideas, but we're a Big Ten party. Like, mm-hmm. they are go along to get along people. Fetterman is literally the only one with any balls in that party.
1: Yeah.
0: How did that become a thing? I don't even understand that. Because I feel like the average person would be smart enough to want to distance themselves from crazy. Like, Bill Maher's been on TV for 30 years. He gets a lot of stuff wrong. Okay, he's been on the wrong side of vaccine stuff, Trump stuff, Russia stuff.
1: Censorship,
0: yes. But he has at least had the presence of mind to be like, okay, I'm not communist.
1: Mm-hmm.
0: How come politicians aren't that smart? Do you think it's the money? Do you think there's money they don't want to walk away from?
1: I think they're terrified of their base.
0: Yeah.
1: They really are. Whereas, like, Fetterman is the opposite. He can't win PA if he sounds like a kook. I mean, he tried that before. He ran as Bernie Sanders in 2016.
0: Uh-huh.
1: I'm not saying that the guy might be inauthentic here or just reading the room, but if he is reading the room, he's doing a good job of it, because Trump won PA twice.
0: Yes.
1: And according to Trump, three times, but, you know, and John Fetterman tried the Bernie Sanders routine. It didn't work for him, and now he's running as basically a Republican.
0: Yeah.
1: It's the only way he survives in that state, that Commonwealth.
0: Fetterman can't pull off the Bernie thing, because he doesn't even own one mansion, let alone three. Fetterman's got to make $30 million more if he wants to complain about the rich. Let's go, Fetterman. Rich Zeoli, you know him, you love him. See you soon.
1: Thanks, buddy.
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12: News this hour from Town Hall. I'm John Scott. The Senate Judiciary Committee has voted 12 to 10 along party lines to support the Todd Blanche Attorney General nomination. During a Senate Judiciary Committee meeting, Chairman Chuck Grassley says he's pleased GOP colleagues Tom Tillis and John Cornyn worked out the anti-weaponization fund issue with Blanche.
13: I'm grateful that they, as well as Mr. Blanche and the White House, worked in good faith to solve them, formally rescinding the fund and clarifying the scope of release of claims has put this issue to bed once and for all.
12: So now the full Senate could vote later this week on Blanche's nomination to be the nation's Attorney General. Secretary of State Marco Rubio says there has been progress made in talks between Iran and Oman on the status of the critical Strait of Hormuz waterway. Speaking to reporters at the State Department, Rubio said that, quote, suffice to say there's been progress made in those talks, but not finality yet. We're hoping that will happen very shortly. The latest job numbers dipped slightly since June.
14: U.S. job openings fell slightly in June, but the labor market continued to show resilience in the face of an economic shock from the fighting in Iran. The Labor Department says that employers posted 7.36 million vacancies in June, down from 7.5 million in May, but still in line with expectations. Layoffs were little changed at 1.8 million. Openings rose at warehouse, transportation, and utility companies and at federal government agencies. Openings dropped at wholesalers and manufacturers of non-durable goods. I'm Lisa Dwyer.
12: And on Wall Street, stocks are racing toward record territory. The Dow Jones Industrial Average is ahead now more than 1,000 points. More on these stories from townhall.com.
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17: I'm Jeff Hamlin. Hemp business owners from across the state gathered in Raleigh on Monday to oppose House Bill 328, saying the proposed legislation would effectively ban many hemp products. At a rally held at Tap Yard, industry representatives urged lawmakers to reconsider the measure before it is taken up by the House later this week. Riley Dunn of Groove Wagon, who organized the rally, tells ABC 11,
18: "This would put us out of business in November overnight. It'd be really, really bad for me and my wife and the employees that we have all across the state."
17: Industry representatives also pointed to a Senate version of the legislation that would have imposed an age requirement of 21 and older, a provision they said that they support. State agriculture officials warning North Carolinians about an invasive species that poses a growing threat to honeybees, honey production, and crop pollination. Keith Saban, owner of Buddha Bee, tells WPTF News the yellow-legged hornet is tough to deal with.
19: "So it's not very well established. However, it's definitely likely going to creep its way further north throughout North Carolina."
17: A federal judge has handed the NCAA a major loss on its five-year eligibility rule. The court ruled that all high school class of 2022 athletes who exhausted their fourth season of college eligibility this spring are eligible for a fifth season this upcoming academic year. USA Today senior sports writer Mitchell Northam tells WPTF News it creates plenty of confusion.
20: There's just a lot of uncertainty and, that word, chaos. And, coaches are like, this is wild, this is nuts, this is insane.
17: The WPTF forecast for tonight, mostly cloudy with a chance of showers and thunderstorms, low of 72. Jeff Hamlin, WPTF News.
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1: Oh, you're damn right it is, and we are fired up in this hour to bring you an absolute embarrassment of radio riches. Fox Across America with Jimmy Failla, a former Miss Arkansas. Chanley Painter is going to be here as well. She's a throwback. She's one of those beauty pageant contestants that didn't have a dong.
2: What the hell did you just say?
1: We're going old school in this hour. Packing the foil, playing some good old-fashioned hockey. 888-788-9910 if you want to be a part of the show. Also the phone number if you don't want to be a part of the show. There's no ideological barrier for entry. We don't care what you vote for or what you identify as. The only thing I say at the top of every hour is you could be a Republican on our show, be a Democrat on our show, could be a Libertarian on our show, you're independent on our show. You could be a member of the Whig Party like Maxine Waters. The only thing we ask is that you do not be a bang. Christine, you've been in talk radio a while, okay? Longer than I have. I feel like we're doing a pretty welcoming show. I mean, there's not a lot of talk radio doing this, is there?
3: No, I don't think so. I mean, I'm digging it.
1: Yeah, like most people are preaching to the choir and then selling the choir a book, then selling the choir a protein powder and a gun or whatever the hell else the choir wants to buy today.
3: That's correct. But also the show after this from 3 to 6 p.m. is not doing that. So tune in.
1: Emerson, you've been around radio for an hour and 15 minutes, conversely. Where is the vibe for people your age? Like when you are out and about, are they as politically engaged as the people that are, you know, frequenting shows like this? Or are they focusing on like superficial things? Like, because my son is 17, so he's younger than you. You're 20?
4: Yes.
1: My son is 17. They're not talking about politics.
4: Yeah.
1: Yeah.
4: I mean, it depends. Like, at my, like, campus radio station, it's totally political.
1: Yeah, yeah.
4: But then I leave there and go to my sorority house, and
1: So, and the pillow fight starts.
4: Yeah. I mean, in my circle, like, my social circles, they're not very political right now.
1: Oh, that's good. But I'm happy for that.
4: Yeah.
1: I mean, listen, man. There's so much more to life than just fighting with people over, because nothing's gotten better since everybody became an unpaid activist. Nothing. Like, if you go backwards in time, okay, there was a time, maybe 10 years ago, you know, Hollywood always leaned to the left, but the Hollywood award shows weren't a well-dressed group therapy session. And guess what? The box office receipts were higher. Viewership for the Oscars was better. The only sport that has really thrived through the face of adversity is the NFL. Because people got mad at the NFL when the Kaepernick thing happened. But the NFL is only going one way. And one of the reasons why, though, is it also attached itself to legalized gambling. So sports ratings are the only things really going up in linear TV besides Fox News ratings. There's not another channel besides Fox News and whatever app is showing that inning of the Yankee game. Those are the only things going up right now.
3: And I would like to thank the Jets for bringing those ratings up.
1: You think the Jets did it?
3: My Jets.
1: I think the Jets at Spirit Airlines had a better year than your Jets. I think the 80s pop group, the Jets. Do you remember them?
3: You got it all.
1: All over him. You've got it all over him. I love that jam.
3: So good.
1: Yeah, we're the only two people left who know it.
3: She just wants to go back to her sorority.
1: She just wants to. Emerson wants to get out of here. But the point is, nothing in the country has improved since everyone went activist. And it's really weird that at this remote hour, they're trying to do it in the WNBA. You know what I mean? The whole let men play was a hot topic like 4 or 5 years ago, 3 or 4 years ago. It was an 80-20 issue in the Olympics. Trump signed an executive order. The Supreme Court issued several injunctions. But the WNBA is still out there doing this. And it's interesting because obviously they're all talking in this language of like inclusion and we shouldn't eliminate people. But the reality is every one of these people is allowed to compete in sports in some capacity, just maybe not the one that gives them a biological advantage. And I bring this up because there is a female professional athlete. And her name is not Caitlin Clark. Caitlin Clark gave a carefully curated, this is not my purview, I just want to hit some layups answer.
3: Why?
1: Because,
3: why did she do
1: that? Because she's been clotheslined by enough black lesbians. She doesn't need them to give another thing to be upset about. Caitlin Clark is literally getting assaulted. Like, Jussie Smollett should have just put on a Caitlin Clark jersey and dribbled to the hoop. He would have gotten beat up by black people in the middle of the night. They might not have yelled, this is MAGA country, but he would have got the beat. And the point is, Caitlin Clark doesn't want the trouble. Sophie Cunningham does. Here is Sophie Cunningham standing her ground. Sophie Cunningham is, of course, one of the enforcers that plays alongside Caitlin Clark, who made headlines last week by saying men don't belong in women's locker rooms. Obviously, she was protested by that. Coaches wore shirts that said trans women belong. There was, of course, the owner of the Seattle Storm who confronted two young girls, like under the age of 10, and yelled at them for having a sign up that thanked Sophie Cunningham for supporting girls. For real. And here is Sophie Cunningham standing her ground, clip 18.
5: I said what I said. I think it's kind of common sense. And I think I'll always believe in that. I think it's really important to protect children. And that's little girls who are also involved in that category. And so I stand on what I said. And I always believe that.
1: Okay. So she gives you the real answer. I stand by what I said. I want to protect little girls. There you go. Now watch Caitlin Clark with the no-look pass. This is clip 17.
6: I think for us, like, you know, it's not really a discussion we really have in our locker room. I think it's for leagues and the governing bodies to work with their athletes to find solutions, but our focus is on basketball, and that's what we talk about and how we can get wins, and obviously we didn't do that tonight, so we need to find an area to improve in that way.
7: Do you have any, you know, reaction to the...
6: I just answered for you.
1: Wow! So that's her way of saying... Yo, I'm Caitlin Clark. I ain't touching this shit. I'm making money. I'm getting kneed in the throat. I'm getting punched to the head. If you want to talk about injustice, okay. But here is Aryna Sabalenka. She's the number one ranked women's tennis player in the world right now. And she is asked about gender tests to keep men out of women tennis. Here is her answer, clip 13.
8: The WTA recently announced that, you know, the players will take a one-time gender test. How do you feel about that? The first pro league to go in that direction?
9: I think it's really important to keep the fairness in our tour. And it's obvious that biologically, right, the men are way stronger than women. So I feel like it would be not really fair for the woman to compete against biological men. So... I believe it took them a little while to make the decision, and I support it. But for me, I'm focusing on myself, on my goals, you know, whatever it takes. If they want to test us all, I'm happy to do that. It's pretty fair, and let's keep it that way.
1: Wow, listen to that. Now, Josh, she is the number one ranked women's tennis player in the world.
10: Yeah. Oh, she dominates. Unless she melts down, she dominates the competition. Yes.
1: Okay, but where would she be ranked if she was in the men's division?
10: I believe she just had a man versus woman match recently, and she got blown out.
1: Oh, hell. And I think that's the point that's supposed to end this discussion. Until someone provides us with a biological woman who joins the men's league and dominates, this should be a non-starter. It only goes one way. I mean, what is literally stopping me from competing in the Little League World Series? I'm 49, but if I identify as a 10-year-old, I mean, I dress like a 10-year-old. I'm in a pink denim jacket. I look like a kid who raided his mom's closet and ran after the ice cream truck. But the point is, this subject of identity has become such a landmine for pro sports leagues, who have mostly widely steered clear of it. But the WNBA is the only one that has to really confront it head on, because they are the, you know, predominant female sports league. You know, like, they don't have to worry about this in hockey or the NBA or Major League Baseball. Okay, but the point is, in the WNBA, they have this woke battle line that's been drawn, and a lot of their owners consider themselves modern-day feminists. And modern-day feminism is no longer about women's empowerment. It's about latching on to whatever the woke activist causes into that week. Are we freeing Palestine? You know, the place that doesn't give rights to gays and women? Are we letting men into our all-women's league that was fought for and subsidized by the NBA? Like, is it not weird? Christine, the WNBA is the women's NBA. The women's NBA. I said this yesterday. If BET started airing Jimmy Buffett concerts it kind of stops being black entertainment television, does it not?
3: No, you're right. I mean, this just is common sense, and I don't understand. And listen, Guy Benson says, I don't have a ton of that, but I get this. Mm-hmm. I really do, and there should just no argument. And I did say to you, you know, why didn't Caitlin Clark speak out a little more? But I kind of get it, too. Like, that's her. That's how she makes her money. She can't afford to get hurt and be out.
1: Yes, and she doesn't want the backlash, and they don't want to deal. You know what I mean? They just rather steer clear of it. But that's the point, is the other side is screaming so loud and violently that people are just giving them their way. But that's not an actual ticket to a sustainable future. Like,
3: so what do you do?
1: There was a time, I mean, in all honesty, you grow a pair and you go, no, men can't compete in the league. I mean, maybe you take Clay Travis up on his offer and make him play like a high school team or something.
3: Did you say grow a pair?
1: Yeah, I did. Yeah. I wasn't trying to. Mm. I mean, most of the people that want to compete have already grown their pair.
3: Exactly.
1: That's the problem with right now. Emerson should male basketball players be allowed in the WNBA?
4: I mean, I think it just doesn't make sense because it just puts these women at a disadvantage.
1: Like a physical disadvantage.
4: Yeah, I mean, it's just unrealistic.
1: Yes. Is this why you're studying abroad this fall? Because you can't return to your college with views like that? That are so hateful and bigoted and divine. I'm kidding. It is also, like, so funny what gets projected upon people as hatred and bigotry now. You know what I'm saying?
4: Yeah.
1: Because you're not anti-trans, you're just pro-fairness.
4: Yeah, totally.
1: Trans, you can be as trans as you want. I mean, like, think of me, all right? Like, E pluribus unum. That's
3: you
1: the
3: have
1: old
3: something to tell?
1: Out of many one, imagine. But I have had Caitlyn Jenner on the show a lot. Okay?
3: Oh, yes, are we?
1: I tried having her on my TV show because I wanted to have her on for Father's Day. Because I thought it would be a funny dichotomy to explain you're a mom, but it's Father's Day. How do you do that? And not in a mocking way, in a, like, try to understand it, have fun with it kind of way. Because she's a sport. You know what I'm saying? But is it not crazy to think that she is the face of this movement? Like, the mainstream trans conversation started because of her. And she's not a part of it because she was ostracized by the left. She is literally the Jackie Robinson of the trans movement. Like, you know, he broke the color barrier, was the first black player. She was the first mainstream trans American on the cover of Vanity Fair. And we're sitting here pretending she never happened because she's a Republican. But that shows you how unmoored any of this is to fact or science or substance.
3: If she never really spoke about politics that way, if we didn't know she was a Republican, how would that have changed?
1: Her face would be on a dollar bill right now. You know what I mean? They would have won and they would have honored her when Biden won in 2020.
3: And Chris Jenner wouldn't have hated her. They put her on the show.
1: They would have been fine. She would have hung out. And she's funny. Like, she's cool. Like, I like her. But I don't think, you know, the average person, I talk about this a lot on the road doing stand-up because I tell a story about how I met Caitlyn Jenner. And she once saved me at my first White House Correspondents' Dinner. Do you want to hear the story?
3: Sure do.
1: This is phenomenal. So at the White House Correspondents' Dinner, there's 2,500 people in the Washington Hilton Ballroom, not counting the shooter. Okay, so 25, I'm kidding. So 2,501. Okay, this particular year. But at my first year at the White House Correspondents' Dinner, I did not know that when it ends, there's only one escalator out of that level of the Hilton. And so you are, if you're at the back of the room, you are 2,500th in line. You're never getting out of that room. It's like an hour and a half. And when the dinner ended and I was standing in the back, because I wasn't a host at that point, I was just there doing hits, like running back and forth the set, doing it was like Lawrence Jones at a show, the big weekend, whatever the case it was. So when I was doing my last hit, I just ran to the back of the room, watched the dinner wrap up, and I was like, wow, I am 2,500th in line. So as I was sitting there, because there's no Wi-Fi in that room, trying to figure out how I was going to entertain myself for the next hour and a half, out of nowhere, I feel this giant Dikembe Mutombo hand on my forearm, and I hear, follow me, sweetie, I'll get you out of here. And I look, and it's Caitlyn Jenner. And she has grabbed me by the arm, and she is literally in her heels stampeding through the ballroom and stiff-arming people out of the way because she just wants to get out of the room. And she probably, on some level, knows that in woke Washington, they're not going to give the trans woman a hard time because people are like, oh, my God, Caitlyn Jenner, I love you. And she's just like, just like that, and just shoving people, like full chariots of fire.
3: Don't forget, she's a former athlete.
1: I said to her when she got me to the escalator, I go, I feel like I just met Bruce. And she goes, you did, honey. Ha, ha, ha.
3: She's the best. Seriously.
1: She's like one of the coolest people you'll ever meet. And imagine, because she doesn't vote the right way, her identity is irrelevant to them. But knowing that to be the case, that really does show you the fraud of the rest of it. It's all a scam. And what do we have to show for it? Nothing. People, nobody's watching the WNBA anyway. Why piss off the people that do care? Why piss off the people with daughters who want them to have... Do you remember the movie A League of Their Own?
3: Are you kidding?
1: In the modern remake, there refers to one guy who uses that pronoun. It's not even an all-girls league anymore. It's the league of his own.
3: Would Rosie O'Donnell still be in the movie?
1: Depends what the craft services budget is. More after this.
0: The show that welcomes people from both sides of the aisle.
11: I don't care where you come from. I don't care what color you are. I don't care how smart you are. I don't care how dumb you are.
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0: I caught you a delicious bass. Fox Across America with Jimmy Fallon. They're playing Napoleon Dynamite music. Chandler Painter in the On Deck Circle. She's going to come talk about this activist junk happening in the WNBA. We will undoubtedly get into Francesca Hong. We're honoring mental illness today because Guy Benson's producer, Christine, is with us for the full 3 hours.
1: Jimmy!
0: What now?
1: No!
0: What do you mean? I shouldn't say that?
1: No!
0: I've been saying that for 2.5 hours. Our whole friendship. You literally messaged me, "Hey, Jimmy, it's crazy Christine." Do you know the last time, Emerson, I talked to Christine before this was? It was like a Friday night. I had just taped my show. I was driving home after doing Hannity with Jenny, and I get a phone call that's like, "Hey, what's going on, Jimmy and Jenny? It's Christine."
1: Did I have anything to say?
0: No, I don't even remember.
1: I had to have just
0: you were
1: all
0: something. Over the map.
1: I mean, I'm that.
2: What's going on in the TV show? Let me tell you. So,
1: you're going to miss those calls now.
0: Yeah, I guess. But I'm not going to sit through any of your lectures about etiquette, you mess. Anyway, let's have this conversation because Chandler Painter's coming up, and I don't have to take this from Christine, who's on loan. We have an exchange student today.
3: Oh, shut up, woman.
0: We don't have to. Even Ray Charles is mad now. This is what it's come to. Okay? Even Ray Charles can see that you're the problem.
1: I'm done. I'm leaving. We're back in a fight. We're not talking for a couple months again.
0: I don't know if that kind of luck. I'm going to play one clip for Chandler Painter that I think is every time I feel like I hit the dumb point, like that America just has to, like, you know, they say you have to hit rock bottom and all that. I always think we hit an intellectual rock bottom, and then I find out there's someone with one of those Shawshank rock hammers that's tunneling down to an even stupider level. And I'll share it with you when I come back. Maybe just me. It just might just be me. I'm Fox Sports America.

0: WPTF News.
1: I'm Jeff Hamlin. Authorities continue to investigate a shooting that sent four people to the hospital in Garner. It happened at an Airbnb Monday night. Authorities arrived to find a 17-year-old and two men wounded. The injuries are not believed to be life-threatening. Raleigh Police encouraging residents to participate in this year's National Night Out tonight. Raleigh Police Chief Rico Boyce tells CBS 17, residents are encouraged to leave their porch lights on tonight from 7 to 10.
2: So an event like National Night Out brings out our community as well as our officers, as well as personnel within the police departments, just have conversations, engage about crime strategies and exactly what is going on in the community, and just working together.
1: Rocky Mount authorities investigating after three people were found dead inside of a home at Kingsway Mobile Home Park. Rocky Mount Police responding to a welfare check when the discovery was made. Jeff Hamlin, WPTF News.
0: This is SRN News. With SRN News, I'm John Scott. Iran and the Gulf Arab state of Oman making progress toward a deal to reopen the Strait of Hormuz, a potential breakthrough that could help wind down the war in the Middle East. The talks are ongoing. Meanwhile, big oil companies continue to book massive profits as fighting in Iran disrupts energy markets and sends oil and gasoline prices sharply higher. BP said that its profit more than doubled to $3.9 billion in the second quarter. Saudi Aramco reporting a 44% year-on-year increase in second quarter profit. President Trump said that ExxonMobil and Chevron are making, quote, too much money. The Senate Judiciary Committee votes 12 to 10 to advance the nomination of Acting Attorney General Todd Blanche to the full Senate for a final confirmation vote. That vote could happen this week. This is SRN News.
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9: Chances for showers stay in the WPTF forecast. Overnight, we're looking at a 60% chance, low 72, a 60% chance Wednesday, high 86. The chances diminish on Thursday, high 89, and Friday, high 90.
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0: two huge announcements to make right now. The second one we'll get to in a second. It's about a guest I'm very excited to have back on the program. But the first big announcement, I think this is what everybody's been waiting to hear at home, is that our guest producer, Christine's about to leave and go back to her other studio.
1: Get her out. Get her out of here.
0: Yeah, I mean, a big moment. I kid, Christine. Did you have fun hosting the show today?
2: I had a lot of fun, but it's time to go produce the Guy Benson Show.
0: That's where we're at. Oh, that's right. You are the producer of the Guy Benson Show.
2: For now, he says every day, because whenever he gets mad at me, I'm like, you can't be mad at me. I'm your producer. And he goes, and I have to live with that. But well, thank you. I appreciate ending on the note of I drunk dialed you. So thanks for telling everybody that. It's going to be no surprise to anybody. So, bye.
0: There goes,
2: and nice to meet you.
0: There goes Christine, and Chandler Payne isn't even listening. She's like on our checking out something on her phone.
3: I'm going to tweet you. Not tweet. I'm going to post
0: whatever
3: you on
0: it
3: X,
0: is you're going to do.
3: My Insta story.
0: Post away. Do your thing.
2: It's going to be better than this.
3: I have to filter your photo first.
0: Yeah, you
3: know,
0: do.
3: You look, yeah.
2: Oh, definitely filter that.
0: All right, that's enough. That's one more. Okay.
3: Get her out. Leave me here.
1: Get her out of here.
0: Anyway. Chandler Painter's in studio. That's exciting to some. Good to see you, pal.
3: Good to see you. So happy Tuesday.
0: Yeah, I'll say.
3: Glad you're back from vacation.
0: It was a lot. I was out west. I was in Lake Tahoe.
3: Yes.
0: Very nice.
3: We missed you.
0: Well, thanks for that. I was in basically the West Coast.
3: Right. Beautiful.
0: Monterey, very nice.
3: Yes.
0: Napa, really nice. Tahoe was incredible.
3: Right.
0: Then we went down to Anaheim, which was great, with the Grove in Anaheim. Good,
3: yeah.
0: Good music venue.
3: Yeah, definitely.
0: Sold it out, packed, hot, sexy crowd.
3: Woo-hoo.
0: They were, I got to tell you, California is a little more of an outdoorsy state.
3: Yeah.
0: And they are, by design, a little bit more of an aesthetically conscious people.
3: Sure.
0: My Saturday night meet and greets last two weeks, they were really good looking.
3: I'm impressed.
0: There are a couple
3: is it California or maybe just people that go to your show?
0: I don't know. I guess a little bit of everything.
3: Okay.
0: But there were some frisky single broads in leopard print. You know what I mean? Jenny was there. She didn't care. They demanded in Anaheim, they demanded that Jenny come on stage. So they chanted for her to come out, and I brought her out on stage. It was great. And same in Napa. Her and Lincoln closed the show with me in Napa. Lincoln opened all three shows.
3: It was
0: like the Jackson 3, man. You put the family to work. You sing the hits. You have a good time.
3: That's great.
0: And now I'm back, and all of the joy has been sucked out of me. I'm kidding. I'm great. I'm in good spirits. And the big announcement is that Chandler Painter is not only here on the radio, but Chandler Painter will be appearing on Fox News Saturday night this very weekend. They're pumped up. They're pumped
3: the crowd
0: up.
3: Here today.
0: You're a big damn deal on that show. They love you on that show. We're excited to have you back on. You're going to be on with Johnny Damon, 2-time World Series champ.
3: No way.
0: With the Yankees and the Red Sox.
3: No way.
0: Aaron Burr.
3: My level of cool just went up.
0: A little bit higher. Aaron Burr will be there. Have you ever met Onika McLean, comedian I love?
3: I think
0: black
3: I've seen
0: comedian.
3: Her on your show.
0: She's
3: I've
0: great.
3: Seen her on
0: your She's show. Fantastic.
3: She's hilarious.
0: So you got a good lineup this weekend, Chandler. Don't mess it up.
3: Special.
0: You know what I'm saying?
3: Thanks for having me.
0: So give me this. You are a former Miss Arkansas.
3: I am, yeah.
0: I bring it up every time you're on my
3: you
0: show.
3: Do.
0: It's a funny thing to write intros about. It's just funny. You know what I'm saying?
3: I can't live it down my whole life.
0: But it's a thing you wouldn't want to live down.
3: No, it paid for
0: If you came in 406th, then you're like, oh, like the time you thought you were Miss Arkansas. Like if we're calling you Miss Arkansas sarcastically.
3: Right.
0: That's the thing you can't live down. But you actually were Miss Arkansas.
3: I was.
0: So I bring that up because there's been a lot of consternation this week about the women's division in sports.
3: Yes.
0: The WNBA, for some reason, just face planting over this issue. They are literally called the W.
3: Women's.
0: Maybe the W stood for woke. I don't know.
3: I mean, they're trying to turn it that way.
0: Thank you. And the point is, one woman... The number one ranked tennis player in the world,
3: mm-hmm.
0: okay, actually came out this week and said, no, men shouldn't be playing against women.
3: Right.
0: But every other female athlete is going the other way because, I mean, obviously that's their own political zeitgeist within their league.
3: Right.
0: But I'm amazed more people don't have self-preservation instincts.
3: Right. The whole reason we have the WNBA is so that women can play with women and not against men.
0: Yes. That's it.
3: That's the whole reason it was formed, right?
0: Yeah.
3: Women's teams.
0: Yeah.
3: We have to have our special little team because we're special.
0: Aw. But now the workaround is, of course, they say trans women. So they go like, he's a woman too. But he's not.
3: He's not. No.
0: And it's not fair to women. And what I hate is there's such an intellectually lazy, bad faith exchange on this issue. Mm-hmm. Because what they say is, well, then, sports is about inclusion. Now you're saying these people can't play sports. And you're like, no one's saying that.
3: Right. They can play in their own league.
0: Yeah, you play any sport you want. A League of Their Own was the movie. You go play in your own league and you just do your thing.
3: Yeah.
0: And the reason we know it's unfair, everyone's made this point, I made it earlier, is we don't have a one single case of a woman switching to the men's division and winning.
3: Right.
0: Not one.
3: Not one.
0: But we have, you know, an incalculable amount of cases at this point of some guy goes onto a track meet, runs in the girls' league and wins. So I just, it's weird to me that it's not fashionable to protect women. Yeah. Like the two things, when you think about like the era of like weaponized censorship, that was like the outrage era. I say about 2014 to about 2023.
3: Right.
0: When people really were getting canceled, I was able to write a New York Times best-selling book about it. Hot damn!
3: Yes.
0: But anyway, in that era, you know, we were so hypersensitive to anyone who might run afoul of polite society. It is now fashionable to not protect women or, like, even Israel, not to get off message.
3: Sure.
0: But the amount of tolerable or tolerated anti-Semitism is, like, mind-blowing.
3: It really is.
0: Because you could have lost a job for a tweet. Think about this.
3: Yeah.
0: Kanye West is banned from touring in America because he tweeted anti-Semitic things.
3: Right.
0: We have people in elected office that are, like, blow Israel off the map. Yeah. Is that not insane?
3: It is. And it kind of, in a way, you don't feel bad for Kanye, but he can't sell tickets, but yet we elect people that are saying things that are even worse.
0: Well, and to
3: or that have Nazi tattoos.
0: Thank you. And to be clear, he's now just selling out 200,000 seat arenas on the other side of the world.
3: Right, right.
0: You know, and it doesn't mean they endorse his views either.
3: Yeah.
0: It just means they like his music. They've separated the art from the artist.
3: Right.
0: But when it comes to politics, you can't do that.
3: Right.
0: The art that is the artist.
3: The art is the artist. That is like, your platform.
0: Those are the songs.
3: Right. Those are your values. Yes.
0: Kanye's singing songs and making fancy sneakers and
3: crazy.
0: And parading around a naked lady everywhere he goes.
3: I mean, his Kim Kardashian lookalike.
0: Yes. Isn't that weird?
3: It's so weird.
0: They cloned it. He just cloned Kim.
3: Right.
0: He's like Kim, but with no clothes.
3: Mm-hmm.
0: And Bianca.
3: Exactly.
0: And they go everywhere. We're talking to Chanlee Painter. She's the only dressed woman in this conversation right now. You can't miss her. She's the only one with clothes on in the whole conversation.
3: I can't confirm I have clothes on.
0: So when I was in California, I went to Kanye's Malibu mansion that gutted. He bought a mansion, $57 million.
3: Right.
0: And then went through one of his crazy mood swings and decided it should have no plumbing, no heat, no nothing. It was just going to be like some Mad Max era fortress.
3: Okay.
0: So that $57 million Malibu mansion was then promptly sold for $21 million.
3: Down to the bones.
0: Yes, and now
3: nothing
0: the neighbors
3: really
0: are furious because they have this dumb eyesore flanked on a mansion by either side.
3: Come on.
0: But something I saw on Malibu Road, so right when you're getting into like Point Doom, is someone was having a yard sale.
3: Okay.
0: In easily a $60 or $70 million oceanfront property, they were having
3: a yard sale.
0: I should have stopped and shopped.
3: I want to know what's available.
0: We just kind of rolled by and got a chuckle out of it.
3: Could you have afforded anything in this yard sale?
0: I was just going to ask you that. Like, do things go for $85 instead of like $3?
3: I'm sure it's some designer piece of furniture that they're wanting to sell, you know, even if it's a discount.
0: Yeah.
3: Like $5,000.
0: Yeah, I blew that. I did not think about it. If you're out listening in California right now, someone's having a yard sale on Malibu Road.
3: You might have could have got a pretty good deal on something.
0: I have it on pretty good authority. Yeah, though they had some interesting stuff. And do you know where else I went? Talk about separating the art from the artist. We went to Neverland, or Michael Jackson's house.
3: Cool.
0: Yeah, Lincoln wasn't cute enough to get in. They're like, sorry, kid.
3: Or young enough.
0: Yeah, well, like 17. Who's old man Winter here? Get him out of here. They threw him out. But it was pretty powerful to go there just the same. I mean,
3: sure.
0: Michael Jackson lived
3: there. Absolutely.
0: At the height of his fame.
3: I've been to Prince's home.
0: Have you?
3: Mm-hmm.
0: In Minnesota?
3: Yeah, Minnesota.
0: Paisley Park?
3: Yes.
0: Is it rad?
3: It's rad. It's really cool. They preserved it. It's like you walk into the 80s when you walk in.
0: Really?
3: All of his clothing and his guitars.
0: Oh, I love that.
3: It's still a concert venue. They have concerts there like every week.
0: Because he had like a studio and stuff,
3: studio,
0: right?
3: Yep. Mm-hmm.
0: Wow. Are the doorways smaller? Like the Chick-fil-A dwarf house?
3: You would think, but no.
0: No, okay.
3: Yeah.
0: Do you know Chick-fil-A has a dwarf house in Atlanta?
3: They do. I've been there. I used to live in Atlanta.
0: Forgot
3: for my last
0: about
3: job.
0: That.
3: Mm-hmm.
0: A lot of people listening around the country don't know this, but the OG Chick-fil-A.
3: Yes, is right near the airport.
0: And it has the tiny dwarf house with
3: it's
0: the tiny
3: cool.
0: door.
3: You know, they redid that Chick-fil-A recently.
0: Okay.
3: But they preserved the historic
0: The entrance
3: dwarf
0: or whatever?
3: Mm-hmm.
0: That's pretty. There's only two places that have.
3: And they
0: that.
3: Have more of an expanded menu. People may not know it's more than just the traditional Chick-fil-A menu. They have other special items
0: that you don't get anywhere
3: right,
0: else
3: because it's the original.
0: That's why you go on the road with Chandler.
3: Oh, I.
0: That's, you're gonna find the secret
3: I find
0: menus,
3: the good food places,
0: the Chick-fil-A stuff. I love this. I was so. This is the only other clip I had on this. Is that the number one female tennis player was like, no, we shouldn't do it. We shouldn't be playing against men. But Caitlin Clark, who is of course like the face of the league in a lot of ways, made a lot of money, wants nothing to do with this.
3: Right.
0: So she was asked about it, and she was like, "We don't talk about that."
3: Yeah.
0: You know,
3: she's
0: so this
3: already
0: is for them
3: shrouded in controversy.
0: Is that her? I said this earlier.
3: She wants to be out of the headlines.
0: Yeah, I think she's just so tired of getting kicked in the face that she's like, "I'm just not going to take a position."
3: I never played professional sports or growing up really, but I did martial arts.
0: Yeah, you did.
3: I would purposely want to train with a man because he's stronger and you are a little more challenged. But if I'm competing or testing, obviously I'm not going to pick a man to compete with.
0: Yeah, you want to compete against a woman and have a fair match.
3: Right.
0: But it's so dumb to me because what's happening now is, obviously, we live in this dumb era where people's emotions are their facts.
3: Mm-hmm.
0: So last week, the Fauci testimony is the greatest example of this.
3: Right.
0: A lot of people who I know on the right were wrong. They thought there was this reckoning last week. They felt like the whole world saw Fauci exposed, and now we all agree.
3: Right.
0: Half the country didn't even watch.
3: Yeah, all he did.
0: And any news outlet that covered it was like, well, the Republicans embarrassed themselves today going after a revered scientist. None of them were a scientist. I'm like, the Republicans were literally reading his diary entries that show he lied to all of us and made up most of these health guidelines.
3: Yes.
0: And, you know, people bargaining in good faith. There were folks that, like Stephen A. Smith, I'll give you an example, Charlemagne the God, they said Fauci looked terrible.
3: Yes.
0: But if you turn on MSNBC, they were like, oh, perfect game.
3: Oh, they're going to spin it.
0: I know, but the point is, because we're living in that world, nobody ever has to own their shame. And it's really bad for society because people who are like misleading us and dividing us and doing all of this ridiculous stuff have hardened everyone's convictions and every bad idea.
3: Yeah.
0: So as far as this, probably half the country thinks Fauci and the government did a perfect job during COVID.
3: Right.
0: And some right-wing MAGA people were eating horse dewormer.
3: Right.
0: And that's
3: right.
0: why people died.
3: It's true.
0: And they're not even like, there's not even acknowledgement of like,

0: abandon that.
1: Oh, absolutely.
0: If your emotions are, well, biological men should compete against women, mm-hmm. no matter what irrefutable evidence we show you, you're not abandoning that. Right. And that's where the WNBA is. Mm-hmm. It got emotional for them.
1: Yeah, obviously. When you have a coach wearing a T-shirt during a game, making a statement.
0: The clip of the day.
1: Let's just play basketball.
0: Chandler Painter, you don't understand the way the world works now. But that is why, honestly, a lot of corporations got away from like those ESG scores, environmental, social, and governance and stuff, because they realized they had nothing to do with their product.
1: If
0: you sell burgers for a living, mm-hmm. we don't need to know where you stand on climate change or defunding the police. Just
1: exactly.
0: eat the burger.
1: Just make the burgers.
0: I've said this 1,000 times, so forgive me. Okay. It is so surreal to me. It was Ben and Jerry's that got me to this point of, I've said this 1,000 times, okay? When I was a little kid, my white parents would yell at me for having ice cream. Mm-hmm. Now my ice cream yells at me for having white parents. Like, think about that. Yes. Ben and Jerry's is like, you colonizing fool.
1: Yes.
0: You're eating ice cream on stolen land, you chunky monkey.
1: I know.
0: And I'm like, no, I just want ice cream.
1: I know.
0: But you can't just have ice cream.
1: No, you have to have the message.
0: But we need to get back to that.
1: I agree.
0: Chandler Painter 2028. Don't go anywhere.
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3: Of the ninth on Fox Across America with Jimmy Fallon. Chanley Painter here to land the plane back in action.
4: Which I have done before.
3: You can fly planes.
4: I have flown a plane.
3: You are like so talented and capable for a person who wound up on this show. Like, I don't know. Who's running your life?
4: I don't know.
3: They should not be in charge. I kid, Chan. Chan's going to be on Fox Saturday night this weekend. We're excited about that.
4: I'm excited.
3: It is a big damn deal. If you are in the tri-state area, you ever want to come see Chanley, watch a live taping of the show, tickets are free, foxacrossamerica.com. Mm-hmm. If you want to go on the road and see me do stand-up, that will cost you. But anyway, we're going to San Antonio next, then Rockford, Illinois, then Fayetteville, Arkansas, your hometown. You will not be there.
4: No, I'm going to be out of country.
3: I read this earlier because people thought I made it up.
4: Okay.
3: These are consecutive weeks on the road. Are you ready?
4: Mm-hmm.
3: So once we take Lincoln to college last weekend of August, I then am going away with Jenny. It's our 20th wedding anniversary. Nobody thought it would last this long. Neither, you know, it's cool. We're going to go hang out. But then starting September 12th, This is consecutive. Fayetteville, Arkansas. Reading, Pennsylvania.
4: Yes.
3: Richmond, Virginia. Clearwater, Florida. Colorado Springs, Colorado. Santa Rosa, California. Grand Junction, Colorado. Indianapolis, Indiana. Oklahoma City, Oklahoma. Salt Lake City, Utah. Concord, New Hampshire. And I am officially off. Bang.
4: Wow.
3: It's going to be an aggressive fall.
4: That is.
3: Got to get into touring shape. You know what I'm saying? You got to eat good during the
4: week.
3: You got to max out your energy.
4: Mm-hmm.
3: I'm actually, like, this is a thing. My son's going to college.
4: Right.
3: He's a lifeguard. He's hunky. Yes, he's in very good shape.
4: Yes.
3: But it would mean a lot to me if he came home from college and I was in better shape.
4: Yeah.
3: You know, so it's one of my favorite things in the world to do.
4: Mm-hmm.
3: Whenever you see me get fat, it's intentional. Meaning I'm not sitting here right now going, how did this happen? I know exactly how it happened. Oh, it was glorious. I've had the best time.
4: Oh, I understand.
3: I was at Bobby Van Steakhouse last night.
4: Ooh,
3: my favorite place in the city.
4: Where was my invite?
3: Imagine. You would have did great there.
4: I know.
3: I'll take you next time. They're big Fox fans.
4: Love it.
3: You would love that.
4: Love a good steak.
3: All right, good. I went with my executive producer, Victor.
4: Okay.
3: But tonight I'm going to the Bronx with the Link Man. Because I'm not on TV. There's a primary tonight. They don't want me anywhere near the TV.
4: Yeah,
3: they're not bringing me on to make balloon animals on Laura Ingraham show while they're counting the votes and letting some guy from Hezbollah be the next senator from Michigan.
4: Mm-hmm. I know.
3: No chance of Jimmy being on the TV.
4: No, not tonight.
3: So I'll be up in the Bronx watching the Yankees. What do you think of that, Chan?
4: I love it. Where's my invite to that, too?
3: Damn. It's with a steakhouse invite. Somebody must have misplaced it.
4: How are the Yankees this year anyway?
3: They're like a game out of first place. No, but they're hanging around.
4: Okay.
3: They got a shot. I mean,
4: I usually go to a game. I haven't been to one yet.
3: Oh, is that true?
4: Yeah.
3: This is actually my first Yankee game of the year. Me in the last year, because of all the weird traveling I do, me and Lincoln have been to more games at Dodger Stadium than in New York.
4: Wow.
3: Just weird, right?
4: That is weird.
3: But it's a great place to watch a game. Really nice.
4: Yeah.
3: It's so weird to go to a baseball game and see like so many good-looking people.
4: Because
3: there's good-looking people at Yankee games, but most of the people are my white trash friends from, like, the tri-state area that are just hammered. And even if they are good-looking, they're not good-looking at the game because they're so slashed.
4: Yeah. But the food is great at Yankee Stadium.
3: It's baseball food has come a long way.
4: Yes.
3: It used to be a hot dog, a cold, damp, hot pretzel, using air quotes, ice cream and a helmet, Cracker Jacks.
4: No,
3: and a big bag
4: of
3: peanuts.
4: Gourmet.
3: No, now they're flying in sushi chefs and fancy steaks. Exactly. So back to the question of how did I get fat?
4: There
3: will be no mystery tomorrow when I'm sitting here with my bloated face. The sun's got to keep tanning this thing to make it TV presentable. The great Chanley Painter. Watch her all over the Fox News channel and watch her on Fox News Saturday night this weekend. That is a big damn deal.
4: I'm on Fox and Friends first Friday morning.
3: I'm
4: co-hosting.
3: But this show is over. Pay up and get out.
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11: News this hour from Town Hall. I'm John Scott. The Senate Judiciary Committee votes 12 to 10 to advance the nomination of Acting Attorney General Todd Blanche to the full Senate for a final confirmation vote.
12: The nomination will be favorably reported. The meeting's adjourned.
13: Senate Judiciary Committee Chairman Chuck Grassley of Iowa announcing results of the vote to advance the nomination to the full Senate. Tuesday's vote followed a deal struck late Sunday between Blanche and two Republican senators who threatened to block his confirmation until Blanche formally rescinded a $1.8 billion fund meant to compensate some who felt they were unfairly targeted by the Justice Department. Bernie Bennett in Washington.
11: Some positive news, Iran and the Gulf Arab state of Oman have reportedly made progress toward a deal to reopen the Strait of Hormuz, a potential breakthrough that could help wind down the war in the Middle East. Two regional officials told the Associated Press that under the emerging agreement, ships would enter the Persian Gulf through an Iranian-controlled route, and they would exit through a route that was controlled by Oman. Service fees would be charged. These talks are ongoing. On Wall Street, stocks are headed toward a record.
14: I'm Seth Sutala, and this is Markets in a Minute. Stocks are rising toward a record on Wall Street as big companies keep piling up profits and oil prices head lower. The S&P 500 was up 1.1% in the first hour of trading Tuesday. The index is on track to beat the all-time high it set in early June. The Dow added 715 points, that's about 1.3%. The Nasdaq Composite rallied 1.6%. Palantir Technologies and Caterpillar posted big gains after becoming the latest companies to beat Wall Street's profit estimates. AI company Palantir jumped 27%. Caterpillar rose 5%. Brent crude fell about 4%. Seth Sutel, New York.
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11: The FBI investigating cyber attacks on two states.
6: Michigan has joined Minnesota in reporting cyber attacks on water systems, but an official says all were operating safely. Earlier this week, authorities said cyber attacks targeted over 30 water systems in Minnesota. The source of the attacks is being investigated, but they came amid warnings that Iranian hackers have been focused on such systems. Minnesota IT Services said Thursday that the investigation into the attacks that happened on Sunday and Monday was continuing, and that state officials had not identified who was behind them. There were no reports that residents have been impacted by the attacks. Keith Peters reporting.
11: Two brothers fishing on Cape Cod, Massachusetts, reeling in a juvenile tiger shark. What's unusual, this species of shark is far more common in warmer southern waters, such as the Caribbean Sea. News and analysis at townhall.com. Despite soaring prices for new cars and trucks, business has been booming for a leading Japanese automaker.
16: Toyota's profits almost doubled in its fiscal first quarter. Solid demand in the U.S. and India, combined with a favorable exchange rate, boosting the bottom line. The automaker, whose line includes the Prius hybrid and Lexus luxury models, reports a $9.4 billion net profit April through June, up substantially from the same quarter a year ago. Quarterly sales rose 10% on year to $85 billion. Rich Thomason reporting.
11: And McDonald's posted a strong profit in its second quarter and named a new head of the U.S. market. As sales in the U.S. continue to be impacted by Americans' cautious spending, the Chicago chain did earn $2.36 billion, as opposed to 2025's $2.25 billion. More on these stories at townhall.com.
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17: And good afternoon. 82 degrees at 3:05. Thanks for joining us. Charles Hadley is across the partition producing our program today. We have Kyle Nasheim in the Johnson Hyundai Traffic Center, and he will have traffic on the 8s. Got lots to bring you here today. Wes Hohenstein, a good friend of ours, meteorologist from CBS 17, is going to join us at 3:10 today. It is now officially August as of this weekend, and July's in the rearview mirror, a month that started with a lot of heat, in fact, insufferable heat, but it ended with rather comfortable temperatures and plenty of rain, which was quite beneficial to farmers locally. We'll talk about how much rain has fallen and how hot it was during the month of July. We'll talk about that with Wes Hohenstein coming up at 3:10. And then at 3:20, we're going to be joined by Reuben Jones, who is the Washington correspondent for Spectrum News. The Health Ethics Committee has recommended that North Carolina Republican Congressman Chuck Edwards face censure. This stems around a months-long investigation conducted that Edwards engaged in unwelcome sexual advances, and how does this impact Chuck Edwards' reelection bid? We'll talk about that with Reuben Jones coming up at 3:20 today. Right now, it is 3:06, and time for a look at local headlines. North Carolina lawmakers are expected to take up House Bill 328 this week after the state Senate signed off on the measure earlier this month. If it becomes law, the bill would cap THC levels in hemp products sold across the state, a change that could effectively ban THC drinks and hit hemp businesses and breweries that sell them. A coalition of law enforcement groups spoke out in favor of the bill in Raleigh earlier today. Rockingham County Representative Reese Pirtle.
18: Local and state law enforcement, public safety, criminal justice partners come together to issue a joint public statement. It is even more unusual for all of us to stand together at a news conference to address a single piece of legislation.
17: Hemp business owners rallied in Raleigh on Monday to oppose the bill. Raleigh police encouraging residents to participate in this year's National Night Out tonight as communities across the city come together to strengthen relationships between neighbors and law enforcement. Raleigh Police Chief Rico Boyce tells CBS 17 they are asking residents to leave their porch lights on tonight from 7 to 10.
19: It's an opportunity for us to, as law enforcement, to engage with our community. You know, that's the most important part of what we do, is to earn the trust of our community.
17: Boyce says the gesture symbolizes awareness and helps create a welcoming environment for neighbors to connect with one another. State agriculture officials warning North Carolinians about an invasive species that poses a growing threat to honeybees, honey production, and crop pollination. Keith Sabin, the owner of Buddha Bee in Wake County, tells WPTF News the yellow-legged hornet is bad news.
20: Luckily, we only have, to my knowledge, one confirmed case of the yellow-legged hornet, and that's going to be down, I think it was Union County, down near Charlotte.
17: 3:08 here on the WPTF Afternoon News. Time for a look at traffic from the Johnson Hyundai Traffic Center. Here is Kyle Nashheim.
21: Good afternoon. Looking at mostly calm conditions around the triangle over in the capital city, 540 and 440. You're going at the posted speed limit. A little bit of slowdown on inbound Capitol Boulevard coming off of 540 heading towards Spring Forest Road. Right now it's an extra 3 to 4 minutes to your commute. Once you pass that intersection heading towards 440, you're back up to the posted speed limit. No slowdowns over in Johnston County on 40 East all the way down towards Benson and I-95. No delays in Cary on US 1 South from I-40 all the way towards East William Street. And 885 going at the posted speed limit in both directions. 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That's the latest from the Johnson Hyundai Traffic Center.
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17: Well, July has come and gone. It was a month that started off with oppressive heat, and it ended with lots of rain, enough to lift water restrictions somewhat in Raleigh and throughout Wake County. Joining us now, meteorologist from CBS 17, Wes Hohenstein. Wes, how are you doing?
27: Jeff, I'm a whole lot better now that my electric bill is going to be lower thanks to this little cool spell we've had.
17: And I think the last time we talked actually was a few days before the 4th of July, and we were gearing up for some truly oppressive heat at that point. So how hot was it, first of all, at the very beginning of July?
27: Yeah, I mean, things didn't look good at the beginning of July, like July often does around here. It's our hottest month in central North Carolina. And headed into the holiday weekend, that's when we had that stretch of 3 days in a row of 100-degree heat. We had two of those days were record highs. And almost the first 2 weeks, we were well into the 90s, if not triple digits, every single day. And we were throwing out terms like hottest start to a year, driest start to a year. So at the beginning of July, it didn't look good for all the things we're worried about, heat and drought.
0: So it started off that way, but it didn't necessarily end that way, although certainly we did have some hot days and we had some rain as well. How much did that help in terms of the battle against the drought?
27: Amazing. I mean, this was second wettest July on record, and it all happened, not all of it, but most of it, you know, happened in the back half of the month. We cooled down. I mean, we had some days in the 70s. I was throwing out words like comfortable, which never happens in July. So we had some improvements with the heat, and then it just started to rain. And we did all of this, catching up with the drought, without a tropical system. And I think, you know, I've been on with you before, and the one thing I've always said is, hey, if we want to break the drought, like bust it, we need a tropical system. That's the kind of thing that brings us that foot of rain that we needed. Well, guess what? We didn't have a tropical system, but we had more than a foot of rain for the entire month just from some good old-fashioned thunderstorms.
0: Will we still need a tropical system to fully escape drought conditions?
27: Well, I mean, you know, I guess I should close my mouth because that's what I said, right? And we didn't get a tropical system, yet we caught up. So, you know, there are things that happen that could help us. But I guess if you want a guaranteed, you know, a tropical system would really wipe out the drought. And listen, that's what August and September happens around here. Those are our busiest times to get a tropical system in North Carolina. I mean, think of all the big systems that have hit us over the years. They usually happen in August and September.
0: Yeah, and that's, in fact, we got rain pretty much, or a chance of it, just about every night this week leading up to Saturday. Going back to July, though, in terms of how hot it got, I mean, we had a string of 95-degree days at the end of June into July, and then it tapered off a bit. How much did it taper off?
27: So just for July, I mean, the first 11 days were in the 90s. Then we had a short stretch not in the 90s. Then we had another stretch that lasted a week in the 90s. But then the end of the month, we ended the last 9 days below average with 70s and 80s. So at one point, we were the second hottest July on record, and I think we ended like top 40, which is bearable. And, you know, when it comes to rain, you know, I had thrown out statements to you like driest start to a year on record. And then we finished with the second wettest July on record. And, you know, I was looking back, our records around here go all the way back to 1887. So we're almost 150 years. So you multiply that by 12, that's more than 1600 months in recorded history. And we just lived through the eighth wettest ever. Out of those 1600, eighth wettest. So, you know, some miraculous things happened in the weather world in July around here.
0: Now, last year we talked to you during a time when we had a little bit of history made because there was only one day in the entire month of August above 90 degrees. I don't know what the rest of August is going to look like here, but we're starting out this month on a similar path.
27: Yes. You have a better memory than I because I'd forgotten about that little statistic. The one stat I always remember about August, and I reference my good friend Brian Adams, Summer of 69, you know, our favorite song from
0: Absolutely.
27: Back in the day. It was August of 1969 in the Triangle that not one day was in the 90s. So I always say that's the greatest August ever. This August, we're not as lucky. You know, it's not scorching hot, triple-digit heat or anything. You know, we've started off with 400% humidity. I think that's what stuck out the first few days of August, how incredibly muggy it's been. But the forecast for the month, you know, the outlook for August this year is warmer than average. And, you know, our averages are still around 90 degrees every afternoon.
0: And that's what it's looking like here for the bulk of this week here. Looks like it's going to be back up in the 90s through the course of the weekend here, although right now it's only 82 outside. And do you expect that there could be a resurgence here and maybe we'll get back to triple degree temperatures perhaps by the end of this month before college football or around the time college football rolls around?
27: Oh, so you're wanting to know about your tailgate forecast.
0: Well, yeah, kind of. If only I had time to tailgate.
27: Right. So we do not have any triple-digit heat. We don't have any extreme ridges of high pressure going to build in and scorch the whole East Coast. But, you know, once we lose these good rain chances, which we have today, which is why we're 82, once it dries out and we get some more sunshine in here, it's going to be really easy for us to get back into the 90s. And that's kind of where we're headed this weekend and all of next week. But right now, long term, I don't see any triple digit heat. But I don't know if you remember a few Octobers ago, you know, we thought we were done with it. And then it was first few days of October and we had a triple digit day. So it's, you know, it's not unheard of. You know, September is when fall starts, but not around here. It's like fake fall around here.
0: So, absolutely.
27: You know, we are not out of the woods by any stretch. I'm not going to go out on a limb and say no more 100 degree heat because I've been burned on that before.
0: Oh, absolutely. I remember 2019 standing on October 1st, 2019 for a high school football game I was broadcasting. It was 100 degrees that night. And I know that's been almost seven years now, but that did happen. My mom and dad, by the way, love watching you on CBS 17. So they just love, they love seeing you every day on there. So, check out Wes if you haven't already. We encourage you to do so. Wes Hohenstein, meteorologist from CBS 17. Thanks so much for joining us here, Wes. We appreciate it.
27: Anytime, Jeff.
0: Take care. It is 3:18 right now. A check on traffic from the Johnson Hyundai Traffic Center. Here's Kyle Nashon.
21: Still looking at mostly calm conditions around the triangle. A little bit of slowdown on both directions of Capitol Boulevard between Old Wake Forest Road and Spring Forest Road, adding about 3 to 4 minutes to your commute. Also seeing a little bit of slowdown on Wake Forest Road. This is inbounds towards 440 right now, an extra 3 to 4 minutes. Once you reach the 440 interchange heading towards downtown, you're back up to the posted speed limit. No delays on 40 eastbound from Durham through the airport exits heading towards Wade Avenue, 885. We're seeing no slowdowns in either direction, whether you're heading towards downtown Durham or heading towards I-40. Got some slowdowns on 85 south. This is heading towards Hillsboro. A 10-minute delay. That delay started at the Durham Freeway heading all the way towards Highway 86. That's the latest for the Johnson Hyundai Traffic Center.
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0: A House panel that was investigating U.S. Representative Chuck Edwards has determined that Edwards violated the chamber's code of conduct in his treatment of several young women. Joining us now from Spectrum News, the Washington correspondent for Spectrum News in North Carolina and Washington, it is Reuben Jones. Reuben, how are you?
4: Hey, Jeff. Doing well. How about you?
0: Well, it's been certainly an interesting time. How did this get started exactly?
4: So it was about 3 months ago, folks will remember, that the House Ethics Committee launched this investigation into allegations that Congressman Edwards created a hostile work environment and engaged in sexual harassment. So over the past few months, this bipartisan committee, which, by the way, includes two members from North Carolina, a Republican, Brad Nod, and a Democrat, Deborah Ross, and its staff, interviewed 16 witnesses, reviewed 1,500 pages of evidence, and the committee found substantial reason to believe Edwards violated House rules. What it focused on, Jeff, is saying that Edwards, regarding two young female staffers, and said they were subject to increasingly unusual attention that created an environment where both they and their coworkers felt uncomfortable. So what are we talking about here? It included showering with lavish gifts, $1,000 plus in jewelry, designer purses, 30 different types of ice cream delivered to one house. Then there were also comments that were made, text messages, one trip to New York City. And so all of this kind of came together where the Ethics Committee decided that it was recommending the full House to vote for a censure for Congressman Edwards.
0: So how far does a censure go in this case?
4: So pretty much this is just a verbal rebuke. That's about it. Public expression of disapproval. But it's rare. The House has only done this 28 times in its history for members, and so it's significant. And while it may not be, you know, that significant when it comes to action in the House, it does have a lot of ramifications, and it is definitely the talk up here. Just one of a number of members I'll mention that are under investigation or by the House Ethics Committee currently in Congress.
0: And this comes at a time when he is in a reelection fight right now, and certainly what's gone on in Washington, in Western North Carolina over the last few years has caught the attention of many. How much do you think this will impact him politically?
4: I think it could be pretty significant. I mean, this was a race that just recently was put more in favor of the Democrats by the UVA Center for Politics, which kind of rates these things, and moved it from being more of a lean Republican to a toss-up seat. And the reason for that is that you not only have these concerns about Edwards, but you also have, you look at the fundraising. Edwards only raised $155,000 in the most recent fundraising quarter compared to his Democrat opponent, Jamie Ager, who raised $1.4 million. That's significant. And then you've got a year that's not looking to be very good for Republicans in November. You stack all that up together. He's got a tough reelection ahead of him, Edwards.
0: And the irony of all of this was that Chuck Edwards assumed this seat when he first declared his candidacy in 2021 because he was the more mature person who would take over for Madison Cawthorn, because Cawthorn wound up, his track record's well known. If you don't believe me, folks, just Google his name. You'll see what I'm talking about. And yet this happens to him. And I guess that's the irony of all this.
4: Yeah, it's a great point, Jeff. I mean, he replaced Madison Cawthorn. He beat him in the Republican primary. People like Tom Tillis endorsed Chuck Edwards. I actually was just talking with Tillis earlier today about this. And I said, what do you think? He's not calling for, you know, Edwards to resign yet. But, you know, I think this probably does raise some concerns. But yeah, he was, replaced Madison Cawthorn. I'll also mention this was a district that, former White House Chief of Staff Mark Meadows used to represent. So they've had some turnover in this district. I remember talking to Edwards back in January of 2023 when he was, moved into the position. And I'll read you a quote here. He said, my interest is not to create political stardom or to improve my Instagram following. My interest is in serving the people of the mountains. Well, I don't know about the Instagram following, but he definitely has a lot of national attention that I think probably people in the district would prefer not to have.
0: Absolutely. You mentioned talking with Tom Tillis today. Acting Attorney General Todd Blanche did clear a hurdle today in his bid to be confirmed. Did Tom Tillis say anything about his vote when you spoke with him?
4: Yeah, I mean, he defended it. He felt that this agreement that came out over the weekend from Todd Blanche, which basically says that the anti-weaponization fund that was so controversial is dead in the water. That was that, and on top of some language regarding immunity for the Trump family, was enough for Tillis. Now, the concern from Democrats is that this agreement is not a legal document. It's not a piece of legislation. So Blanche could come back in a few months and just give this anti-weaponization fund a new name, and you're back in the same place. But Tillis felt comfortable. He gave him his vote, as did John Cornyn of Texas, who also had significant concerns as well.
0: Yeah. In fact, Cornyn was saying there was nothing he could do to stop Donald Trump's power. And I get the sense, ultimately, that's how most Republicans will come back around when it comes to this measure.
4: Yeah, I mean, it's looking like Todd Blanche is going to be getting through this nomination. There were a few Republicans we're not exactly sure on. Keep an eye on the usual folks, Lisa Murkowski, Susan Collins, Bill Cassidy. Also keep in mind Mitch McConnell is not currently here in person because of medical reasons. So there are some wild cards at play. But, yeah, Blanche is in a much better place today than he was just about 5 or so days ago.
0: Reuben Jones has a comprehensive report about this issue and other issues pertaining to North Carolina's representation in the nation's capital. Go to SpectrumLocalNews.com. And, of course, if you're a Spectrum user, you can go to Spectrum News One and get a full comprehensive wrap-up on your television. Reuben Jones from Spectrum News. Reuben, it's always great to have you on the program. Thank you so much for joining us.
4: A great talk to you, Jeff. Thank you.
0: Thank you. It is 3:27. We'll have a look at sports coming up at 3:50. Right now, a look at traffic from the Johnson Hyundai Traffic Center. Here is Kyle Nashine.
21: Looking at mostly calm conditions around the triangle. Still seeing some slowdowns in both directions of Capitol Boulevard. This is between the Spring Forest Road and the 540 interchange, adding about 4 to 5 minutes to your commute. No delays on 540 or 440, but some inbound delays on Knightdale Boulevard over in Knightdale. A 6 minute delay starting at Smithfield Road as you're approaching the 540 interchange. Got some slowdowns over on 885 south into Bull City. A 5 minute delay coming off the Durham Freeway as you're approaching Ellis Road. Got some rain over in Orange County headed towards Durham County. This is causing delays on I-85 in both directions between Highway 86 and the Durham Freeway. Visibility is starting to get lower and looking at least a 15-minute delay causing drivers to slow down to about 30 miles an hour. Make sure the windshield wipers are on, headlights are on, and you're giving yourself a few extra minutes to get to your destination on time. No slowdowns over on 40 eastbound from Durham through to airport exits as you're approaching Wade Avenue. If you're heading towards Zeblin, you are getting your destination on time on 64 eastbound from Business 64 all the way towards North Arundel Avenue and the 264 split. No slowdowns in Johnston County on 40 east all the way down towards Benson and I-90. That's the latest from the Johnson Hyundai Traffic Center.
0: Mostly cloudy tonight with a chance of showers and thunderstorms at a low of 72. For tomorrow, showers and thunderstorms likely. It will be partly sunny with a high of 86. And then more rain likely for tomorrow night with cloudy skies and a low of 72. A chance of rain on Thursday as well. It'll warm up a bit with mostly sunny skies and a high of 89. Then for Thursday night, a chance of rain. It will be partly cloudy and a low of 72. Right now, it is 82. 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
5: CNN News, I'm Anton Day. President Trump says he didn't know all of the details to advance Tom Blanche's nomination. Senators John Cornyn and Tom Tillis said that they struck a deal that would formally give them some of the things that they wanted in the anti-weaponization fund. And now they are vote for the president's nominee for the U.S. Attorney General.
7: President, sir, did you sign off on Todd Blanche?
8: I didn't look at it. All I know is that Todd Blanche is great. He's going to do a great job. Everybody knows it. And I understand there's been a sign off, but I don't know what they agreed. I think Todd Blanche agreed to reconfirm things that he's already said. And what he said was okay.
5: Today, some people in Idaho say they knew Chad Williams and the 24-year-old who is suspected of killing three people and wounding seven others was, quote, a pretty chill guy, end quote. Elijah Mosley lived across the hall in the dorm, and he says that he's shocked and sick to his stomach about the shooting. Detectives say that Williams acted alone and that Williams' family is cooperating fully with the investigation. Hemp business owners from across North Carolina gathered in Raleigh to oppose House Bill 328, saying that the legislation would effectively ban many hemp productions. At the rally at Tap Yard industries, representatives urged lawmakers to measure and see what they could do. That's what they told ABC 11.
6: This would put us out of business in November overnight. It'd be really, really bad for me and my wife and the employees that we have all across the state.
5: Governor Josh Stein urges North Carolinians to remain alert about the weather and the flood. 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A federal judge handed the NCAA a major loss on five-year eligibility rules. The court ruled that all high school athletes who started in 2022 have exhausted their fourth season of college eligibility this spring. But now they're eligible for a fifth season this school year. USA Today sports writer Mitchell Northam told WPTF it creates a lot of confusion.
9: Coaches are in a spot where they're like, it would be silly for them to not take an impact player, somebody who was an all-conference player who exhausted their eligibility last spring. It would be silly for them to not add somebody like that to their roster if they have an open spot. But what if this all gets overturned in December?
5: State agriculture officials are warning North Carolinians about the yellow-legged hornet that is causing a lot of problems for honeybees, honey production, and the state's crop. Keith Subba, owner of Buddha Bee Apiary, told WPTF News the yellow-legged hornet is bad news.
12: You know, we don't know, but maybe someone purchased like a boat or a trailer or something and it had dead leaves or rotting wood. And the yellow-legged hornet queens love to overwinter in that kind of material.
5: The U.S. stock market is headed towards a financial record, and the companies are added on profits for oil prices. The S&P 500 climbed 1.5% Tuesday and is on track to beat its all-time high in June. The Dow Jones Industrial Average added 893 points of its own one-day record just the day ago, and the NASDAQ jumped 2.1%. Ariana Grande is addressing her fans during a Chicago concert Monday night, clarifying that the upcoming break that she's taken from the public eye is thoughtful and planned out. Anton Day, NCN News.
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0: 3:36 here on the WPTF Afternoon News. Thanks for joining us here today. Got lots more straight ahead. And it was on this day in 2000 that Hollow Man opened in theaters, one of the rare movies where Kevin Bacon actually portrayed a villain. It was kind of a takeoff on The Invisible Man, except The Invisible Man turns out to be evil and terrorizes Elizabeth Shue, who was his girlfriend, and Josh Brolin, who was in that film, that's right. And that one came out, did pretty well. Kevin Bacon performed many scenes wearing specially colored motion control suits so visual effects artists could convincingly erase him frame by frame. So it was pretty well done in that movie. He played a character named Sebastian. That one came out on this day 26 years ago. And Coyote Ugly opened in theaters on this day as well in 2000. I don't know what, did I ever tell you this, Charles, but I was working over at WDNC, which was at the ballpark, Durham Bulls Athletic Park, and I don't know why, but they sent us, I guess the studio, I don't know, sent us all this Coyote Ugly merchandise, and we got Coyote Ugly magnets and Coyote Ugly frisbees for some reason. I'm not quite sure why. Considering this film was set in a bar, you would have thought that maybe we would have gotten a shot glass or something, but they didn't send us those. I don't know why, but we had Coyote Ugly magnets. My friend Ron Stutz hung those all around the studio for whatever reason. And I don't know why, but we did. We just wound up getting Coyote Ugly. We didn't get any other stuff from movie studios at that point in time, which was too bad because I started working there in 1999. I would have liked to have gotten something from like Fight Club or something like that, but it didn't work out that way. But we did get Coyote Ugly stuff. Anyway, 3:38, time for a look at traffic from the Johnson Hyundai Traffic Center. Here is Kyle Nashheim.
21: Still looking at mostly calm conditions around the capital city. 540 and 440 still going at the posted speed limit. No slowdowns heading towards Zeblin on 64 eastbound all the way towards North Rendo Avenue and a 264 split. Got some rain going through the area over in Orange and Durham counties, causing slowdowns on I-85 in both directions, adding about 10 to 15 minutes to commute. Whether you're heading towards the Durham Freeway or you're heading towards Highway 86 exit, and got some slowdowns on 40 westbound heading towards 85-40 merge, a 5-minute delay starting at Old Highway 86. At Johnson Hyundai, well-qualified buyers get 0% APR for 60 months and no payments for 90 days on 2026 Tucson, Santa Fe, and Santa Fe Hybrid with America's best warranty, 10 years, 100,000-mile powertrain limited warranty. 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That's the latest from the Johnson Hyundai Traffic Center.
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0: The Contemporary Art Museum of Raleigh selling its home of nearly 15 years. They made the announcement on Monday morning. Its building in the Warehouse District will be put on the market. And joining us now is the board chair for SitCam Raleigh. It is Sherman Driver. Sherman, how are you?
20: Hey, Jeff. How are you?
0: Am I getting your first name right, first of all?
20: You did. You did a great job.
0: Thank you. So why make this move now?
20: Well, Cam, Cam's future, we decided, depends less on holding onto a building and more on holding on to its mission. And that mission is inspiring the community through art of our time. And so selling the building really allows us to invest directly into artists and programming and the community we serve. We have a fantastic board of directors. This is a board of volunteers, and they have really been putting in the work. And we just made a smart and sound decision for CAM. And how lucky are we that we actually, in 1994, the board then, made this smart decision to purchase this property for $460,000. And, I just feel like it's a really great thing for us to do for CAM, for the community.
0: So what is the future in terms of displaying and showcasing exhibits?
20: Well, first of all, CAM is not going anywhere. The mission remains unchanged. We're just sort of reimagining the model. So our commitment to contemporary art remains the same.
0: So what is that commitment now going to comprise of in terms of getting your name out there?
20: The board is working very hard, and we've really, over the past year, sort of talked to as many stakeholders in the community and really around the country who we were letting them know that we're going to still be around. We don't know what that's going to look like quite yet, and we're not ready to announce that, but you just have to stick around and see.
0: Right. Could that be a new space with a smaller footprint?
20: It could be a new space with a smaller footprint. But again, we're not going to say what it is now because we're not exactly sure, but we're working on that.
0: Right. CAM has been so prominent in the Warehouse District for over a decade, and for those who haven't had a chance to see it as of yet, what has the organization helped display?
20: Meaning?
0: Just overall. Just overall in terms of exhibitions and things of that nature. What have you put on there for community-driven presentations?
20: Oh, gosh. I mean, contemporary artists from around the world, really, and also locally as well. I mean, art of our time, which means, artists that are living today and working today.
0: Exactly. And as you get ready, how many local artists would have not had their voices heard if it wasn't for CAM? Or do you hear from them exactly about how they, how much CAM has helped them?
20: Oh, sure. We do all the time. And, CAM has been around. CAM started out as City Gallery of Contemporary Art, in the 80s. So CAM has been around for a very, very long time, certainly longer before, I came aboard. But, endless amounts of artists that have graced the doors of CAM over the years.
0: Overall... There was one artist, as a matter of fact, that wound up starting with their work in CAM, and then they went on to photograph Beyonce for British Vogue. There have been success stories to stem from this, right?
20: Yes, Kennedy Carter, who's an amazing artist. That artist, actually came from, she lives in Durham, and, she went on to... We actually had her do a really special exhibition for CAM where she just came up with the idea and we were there to support her. And actually we have this group of women called the Betty Eichenberger Adams Society that actually helped her, support her to bring that exhibition to CAM.
0: Yeah. How lively were First Fridays at CAM?
20: Everybody looks forward to First Fridays. I think CAM, being down in the Warehouse District really, was an anchor there, really a North Star. And people love being there, But again, CAM's future depends less on holding onto a building. CAM can be anywhere, really. And this was just one place that we were able to bring sort of this economic development to. And we can do that again somewhere else.
0: Yeah. It does it come down to volunteers and those who are have a vested interest in the arts in order to make it happen, basically?
20: I think it takes all of us. It takes the city of Raleigh. It takes private businesses. It takes everybody. Contemporary art is really important in our city, and we're going to need, you know, all hands on deck, no matter where we go. It always takes everybody to bring this contemporary art to the world, and it's super important.
0: It's something that is certainly worth keeping alive, and we hope that it does. Sherman Driver, the board chair of CAM Raleigh. Sherman, thank you so much for joining us here today. We appreciate it.
20: Thank you for having me, Jeff.
0: Thank you. It is 3:47 here on the WPTF Afternoon News. Coming up, we'll have a look at sports. We will talk about Charlotte FC and the next competition they're in tonight. They start play in the League's Cup. They'll take on three clubs from Liga MX in Mexico. Second straight week that someone representing or a squad representing Liga MX

0: adding about 5 to 6 minutes to your commute, whether you're heading towards downtown Durham or heading towards I-40. Got some 40 westbound delays heading towards Highway 86, a 6 to 8 minute delay starting just past Highway 54. Got some rain leaving the area around 85 and between Highway 86 and Durham Freeway. That's causing drivers to slow down to about 35 miles an hour, adding about 10 to 15 minutes to your commute. Whether you're headed towards the Bull City and the Durham Freeway, or you're headed towards Hillsboro and Highway 86. A little slowdown on 40 westbound, heading towards the 85-40 merge, looking at an extra 5 minutes, starting at the old Highway 86 exit. Over in Cary, still looking a little bit of slowdown on US 1 South, a 5 minute delay starting at Cary Parkway. That's the latest from the Johnson Hyundai Traffic Center.
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7: Chances for showers stay in the WPTF forecast. Overnight, we're looking at a 60% chance, low 72, a 60% chance Wednesday, high 86. The chances diminish on Thursday, high 89, and Friday, high 90.
8: Right now, 82 degrees on the WPTF Afternoon News. NCN Sports, I'm Jeff Hamlin. Charlotte FC starts play in the League's Cup against Universidad Nacional of Liga MX from Mexico at Bank of America Stadium in Charlotte tonight. It's the first of three games for Charlotte in the competition. They will also face Atlas FC and Pachuca. The Crown looking to reach the knockout round of the League's Cup for the first time since 2023. Charlotte coming off a loss to Chicago in Major League Soccer action on Saturday when Pep Biel scored the only goal. The Gardner-Webb Bulldogs will start its first season under head coach Chris McCulloch later this month. McCulloch replaced Chris Reisert. The running Bulldogs return running back Carson Graysock, who rushed for 814 yards and 14 touchdowns last year. Graysock and offensive lineman Will Fitzpatrick were named preseason first team All-Ohio Valley Conference. Linebacker Kahari Haynes and safety Josiah Harris were also first team selections. McCulloch says he's enjoyed working with quarterback Cole Pennington.
9: Cole, just a tremendous leader, one of the better leaders I've been around from day one. You could tell this kid was passionate about the game and passionate about improving from his performance last year.
8: Appalachian State Athletic Director Doug Gillen has been appointed to the College Football Playoff Selection Committee. Gillen will serve as a replacement for former Louisiana Athletic Director Brian Maggard. In the Little League Softball World Series today at Stalling Stadium in Greenville, Snohomish Washington defeated Helotes, Texas 7-4 in an elimination game. In collegiate summer league baseball, the Pennant Cup playoffs in the Coastal Plain League continue tonight. The Eastern Division Championship Series kicks off at Buck Hardy Field in Wilmington. Game one of the best of three series between the Moorhead City Marlins and the Wilmington Sharks. In Rutherford County, game one of the Western Division Championship Series between the Forest City Owls and the Macon Bacon at McNair Field. 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
10: Yes, that is a real team. They always have creative team names whenever a squad from Macon, Georgia fields a team. It's either the Macon Bacon or, as was the case several times in the past with various hockey teams that played there, Macon Whoopee. That's the actual name of various teams that they had there. I'm not kidding about that. It is 3:53. Thank you for joining us here today. It was on this day in 1980 that John Lennon and Yoko Ono started recording Double Fantasy at New York's Hit Factory. It marked John Lennon's return to recording after a 5-year hiatus.

0: This is where he largely was a stay-at-home dad. His son, Sean, had been born, and based on what has been said, Paul McCartney actually managed to mend fences with John. This album started production, as I mentioned, in August, and it took about 10 weeks for it to finish up. They released it just in time for the holidays. It came out in November. And John Lennon, he put together this record with Jack Douglas, who sadly recently passed away. He was the producer for it. And he had just gotten word, apparently, that Double Fantasy hit number one when he left the studio. And then at about that time, as he was out roaming about, that's when he was shot and killed by Mark David Chapman. And that happened roughly, I guess, about 5 weeks after the album's release. So listening to it once again really just makes it feel all that more poignant. And songs from this album continue to spin constantly in the months after that. He wrote a song specifically for Yoko Ono and all the ups and downs that they had had called Woman. And just like Starting Over, talked about how he was moving on with his life. And, you know, it had been quite some time since he had released original material. As I mentioned, he and Paul McCartney had had, according to what Paul McCartney had said, some very nice phone conversations after years where they were estranged and did not speak to one another, stemming from the Beatles breakup. And they did, in fact, have some, according to what Paul McCartney has said, he was just listening to John talk about how much housework he was doing on a daily basis living in New York City. Unfortunately, based on what Paul McCartney has said, George Harrison did not get the opportunity to mend fences with John Lennon quite as much as he would have. And just like Starting Over, Watching the Wheels also was a pretty popular song that came off this album. And it was just tragic, of course, that this will be the last that the world would hear of John Lennon. Happened the start of production on this album on this day back in 1980. And the film Virtuosity, which really displayed Russell Crowe as a villain for the first time, one of the more underrated films with Denzel Washington, came out on this day in 1995. This one didn't tear it up at the box office. It had John Goodman in a supporting role. Russell Crowe played what was then called Sid 6.7. It was a virtual serial killer created from the personalities of more than 180 violent criminals. And Russell Crowe was in his late 20s, I believe, when he created this film. So he was in maybe the peak shake of his life. And starring in this film with John Goodman and lots of others really made for an interesting experience. Kelly Lynch was also in it, too. Really underrated film, and a pretty good one, too, with Denzel Washington. If you're looking to catch up on that, that's available through several streaming services as well. And one of Robin Williams' dramatic turns came out on this day in 2006, and something that actually pertained to radio in a way. It's a movie called The Night Listener, based on a novel. The story was inspired by his real-life relationship, the author's relationship, with a mysterious figure known as Anthony Godby Johnson. And Robin Williams wound up making this one with Toni Collette and Sandra Oh. And if you're into Robin Williams' dramatic performances, and he was making a lot of those right around the time of the 21st century. He was starting to make movies like Insomnia, One Hour Photo, and this was another good one that came out in 2006, more of an independent-style feature, and one that was pretty interesting to watch. Right now, 3:57, coming up next hour, we're going to talk to Dr. Martin Kiefer from High Point University. We'll talk to him about a new poll that looks at approval ratings for President Trump and Governor Josh Stein. We'll talk to him coming up at 4:40. Right now, it's time for a look at traffic. From the Johnson Hyundai Traffic Center, here is Kyle Nashine.
1: Starting to see some slowdowns around the triangle, 40 eastbound around the airport exits. Right now, looking at an extra 5 minutes on your trip towards Wade Avenue. Those delays are starting all the way back at the 540 interchange. interchange. A little further back, this is on 40 westbound heading towards Orange County. We're looking at delays of at least 6 to 8 minutes. Started at Highway 54 heading towards Highway 86. Slowing down again on 40 westbound as you're approaching the 4085 merge. That's adding an extra 3 to 5 minutes to your ride. Started at old Highway 86. Still looking at some slick roads over in Durham heading towards Hillsboro on 85 south. A 10-minute delay from the Durham Freeway all the way towards old Highway 86. 885, it is that time of the afternoon. We're seeing slowdowns barely getting above 30 miles an hour. Southbound delays giving you the biggest headache right now. Barely getting above 15 miles an hour, adding at least 10 minutes to your commute. Coming off of Durham Freeway, heading towards Ellis Road. Looking at no slowdowns on 540 or 440, but a little bit of delay on outbound Capitol Boulevard. Headed towards Buffalo Road, we're looking at a 5-minute delay coming off the 440. And also seeing a little bit of slowdowns on outbound Glenwood Avenue. A 5-minute delay from 440 as you're approaching the Creedmoor Road intersection. That's the latest from the Johnson Hyundai Traffic Center.
0: For tonight, chance of showers and thunderstorms. They'll be mostly cloudy with a low of 72. And showers and thunderstorms likely for Wednesday. It'll be partly sunny with a high of 86. Right now it's 82. Stay with us as the news continues. 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
3: News this hour from Town Hall. I'm John Scott. The latest news is positive. Speaking with reporters, Secretary of State Marco Rubio says oil tankers are moving now through the Strait of Hormuz, but the U.S. wants to see a bigger flow.
4: I think that there's a conversation and negotiation that we are involved in between Oman and Iran on how more should be able to go through there safely in the short term as we move towards these longer term talks about denuclearization. And suffice it to say, there's more progress made in those talks, but not finality yet. We're hoping that will happen very shortly.
3: And in Washington, Treasury Secretary Scott Bessent said that the U.S. could reach a deal with Iran to completely reopen the Strait of Hormuz by August 5th, adding that this would stabilize energy prices. Voters in Michigan heading to the polls for primary elections, including a closely watched Democratic U.S. Senate contest.
5: Michigan Democrats are choosing between moderate U.S. Representative Haley Stevens and progressive favorite Abdul El-Sayed. The winner will face U.S. Representative Mike Rogers in November. Rogers is running unopposed after narrowly losing a Senate race in 2024. Speaking to reporters yesterday, President Trump was asked about today's elections.
6: You have a communist versus a socialist. It looks like the communist is leading. We're talking about for the Democrat primary. But for the Republican, you have a very good man, and he should be able to win.
5: I'm Marcela Sanchez.
3: Acting Attorney General Todd Blanche has cleared a critical hurdle in his bid to be confirmed to the post, after swaying Republican holdouts on a Senate committee to advance his nomination for a floor vote. The Senate Judiciary Committee voted 12-10 along party lines in support of the nomination of President Trump's former personal attorney. More on these stories from townhall.com.
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3: Lebanese and Israeli negotiators are talking again about a ceasefire agreement for Lebanon.
9: Lebanese and Israeli negotiators are here inside the U.S. Embassy in Rome for the seventh round
10: of negotiations on a ceasefire agreement for Lebanon. This was an agreement that was reached in June, but still has a long way to go. As part of the agreement, Israel would withdraw from land in southern Lebanon. The Lebanese military would take over and would disarm Hezbollah. Hezbollah is the Iranian-backed militia that operates in southern Lebanon.
3: That's correspondent Tricia Thomas. Authorities in Guatemala ordering evacuations around the Fuego volcano, which is erupting. Authorities are evacuating El Porvenir and Las Lajitas. It's affecting around 250 people. The Fuego volcano, one of Guatemala's most active. News and analysis at townhall.com. A punishing heat wave blamed for the deaths of several female lions at a Tokyo zoo. Autopsies point to dehydration and multiple organ failure.
11: Zookeepers say three more lions are unwell, although some are beginning to recover. The staff have installed air conditioners and industrial fans to help keep the animals cool. Experts say the combination of Japan's intense heat and high humidity make it difficult for the lions to regulate their body temperature. The sudden heat wave may have left them little time to adapt after the rainy season this year. So far, more than 43,000 people in Japan have been hospitalized due to heat stroke this summer.
3: The BBC's Haruni Mori. Water levels on the Danube River have dropped so low due to drought that World War II German battleships are emerging into view. The Danube's record levels have also forced power plants to the brink of shutting down. More of these stories at townhall.com.
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0: Welcome back to our second hour. Right now, 82 degrees at 4:05. Charles Hadley across the partition producing our program. We have Kyle Nasheim in the Johnson Hyundai Traffic Center with traffic on the 8s. Looking at local headlines, police are investigating a quadruple shooting in Garner. Deputies say the victims include a 17-year-old and three men after gunfire broke out last night. It happened at an Airbnb rental. The homeowner got a request from the renter to extend the rental through Monday. When the homeowner learned a large party was going on, she contacted law enforcement and canceled the remaining portion of the reservation. This neighbor tells ABC 11 the gunshots caused her and her family to hide inside their home.
12: Because it is a quiet neighborhood, and that was the first in forever.
0: The homeowner says that she saw guns and drugs. Meanwhile, North Carolina's largest school system facing more than $17 million in budget cuts to pay for higher than expected state raises for school employees this year. John Champion reports.
13: Wake County school system will need to come up with an additional $17.6 million in local funding to balance this school year's budget. Wake will need to figure out how to reconcile the budget numbers before it can start paying out the new raises and bonuses to school employees. Wake has 19,662 employees, including 10,260 teachers. I'm John Champion.
0: We're hearing more from Governor Josh Stein about ongoing efforts to shift power from the Democratic-led executive to the Republican-led legislature and other offices controlled by the GOP. Governor Stein told the Raleigh News and Observer that the moves with the Board of Elections are an example of a power grab.
14: What I want is for government to work for people. Government should be about serving people. What they're trying to do is just move power to where it goes to their friends. Whether it makes sense for that position, to that authority to be with that position or not, it's wrong.
0: The legislature is moving forward with a plan that would require the Office of the State Auditor, currently overseen by Republican Dave Bolick, to perform post-election audits on randomly selected counties throughout the state. North Carolina lawmakers are expected to take up House Bill 328 this week after the state Senate signed off on the measure earlier this month. If it becomes law, the bill would cap THC levels in hemp products sold across the state, a change that could effectively ban THC drinks and hit hemp businesses and breweries that sell them. A coalition of law enforcement groups spoke out in favor of the bill in Raleigh this morning. Rockingham County Representative Reese Pirtle.
15: These products are often disguised as cookies, gummies, chocolates, and lookalikes of popular candy brands.
0: Hemp business owners rallied in Raleigh on Monday to oppose the bill. Right now it is 4:08 and time for a look at traffic from the Johnson Hyundai Traffic Center. Here is Kyle Nasheim.
1: Still looking at some slowdowns around the triangle, starting over around the airport exits. 40 eastbound, a 10-minute delay. Started at 540 all the way towards North Harrison Avenue as you're heading towards Wade Avenue. A little bit of delay on Glenwood Avenue in both directions. Right now, you're slowing down an extra 3 to 5 minutes, whether you're heading towards the Creedmoor Road intersection or heading towards I-40. Over into Bull City, 885, we're looking at delays in both directions, barely getting above 25 miles an hour. Got a disabled vehicle in the median on 40 westbound approaching Fayetteville Road. Right now, it's causing more of an onlooker distraction. All lanes are open as you're heading towards Fayetteville Road. Around a little further on 40 westbound, headed towards Orange County, we're looking at delays of at least 6 to 8 minutes from Highway 54 all the way towards Highway 86. Over heading towards Hillsboro on 85 south, a 6 to 7 minute delay starting at US 70. 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That's the latest from the Johnson Hyundai Traffic Center.
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21: Chances for showers stay in the WPTF forecast. Overnight, we're looking at a 60% chance, low 72, a 60% chance Wednesday, high 86. The chances diminish on Thursday, high 89, and Friday, high 90.
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22: 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I'm Bruce Farrell. Up numbers on the markets. The Dow adds 907 to 54,085. The S&P up 136 to 7,736. NASDAQ up 671 to 26,584. Nisa's Sausage making a comeback. According to a marketing firm, beginning this month, shoppers can once again find Nisa's products in some 500 Food Lion locations. They plan to roll out the product at the entire Food Lion chain later in the fall. The director of the North Carolina Museum of Art leaving this month to become the inaugural director of the Guggenheim Abu Dhabi in the United Arab Emirates Museum. That, according to state officials, Valerie Higgins became director in 2018 for the North Carolina Museum of Art. Duke Energy reporting adjusted profit of $1.11 billion in the second quarter. That's $1.43 per share, a 14% gain from a year earlier. Recapping the markets, the Dow up 1.7%, the S&P up almost 1.8%, and the NASDAQ up more than 2.5%. That's the Closing Bell Report, powered by Raleigh Wealth Solutions, home of Raleigh's retirement coach. Tune in every Sunday at 1 on WPTF.
0: It is 4:13 here on the WPTF Afternoon News. Thanks for joining us here today. Looking at national and international headlines, Associated Press Washington correspondent Sagar Magani reports that regional officials report progress in talks to reopen the Strait of Hormuz.
4: Mideast officials say Iran and Oman are making progress on a deal to reopen the Strait of Hormuz, a potential breakthrough that could help wind down the Iran war. The officials say it would have ships enter the Persian Gulf through an Iranian-controlled route and leave through one Oman controls, with service fees charged for security, among other things. The officials say the deal would be linked to the U.S. lifting its Iranian port blockade.
5: Suffice it to say there's been progress made in those talks, but not finality yet. We're hoping that will happen very shortly.
4: But Secretary of State Marco Rubio just 2 weeks ago ruled out letting Iran control the strait.
6: We have created a very dangerous precedent.
4: The Strait of Hormuz was an open international waterway before the war started. Any deal formalizing Iranian control would be a big strategic win for Tehran. Sagar Magani, Washington.
0: Voters in Michigan are headed to the polls today for primary elections, including a closely watched Democratic U.S. Senate contest. The AP's Marcela Sanchez with more.
23: Michigan Democrats are choosing between moderate U.S. Representative Haley Stevens and progressive favorite Abdul El Sayed. The winner will face U.S. Representative Mike Rogers in November. Rogers is running unopposed after narrowly losing a Senate race in 2024. Speaking to reporters yesterday, President Trump was asked about today's elections.
24: You have a communist versus a socialist. It looks like the communist is leading. We're talking about for the Democrat primary. But for the Republican, you have a very good man, and he should be able to win.
23: Stevens has focused on manufacturing and the economy. El Sayed has campaigned on Medicare for All, campaign finance reform, and ending military aid to Israel. Democrats are also picking their nominees to replace Governor Gretchen Whitmer and to settle several competitive House primaries. I'm Marcela Sanchez.
0: The AP's Lisa Dwyer has the latest job numbers.
25: U.S. job openings fell slightly in June, but the labor market continued to show resilience in the face of an economic shock from the fighting in Iran. The Labor Department says that employers posted 7.36 million vacancies in June, down from 7.5 million in May, but still in line with expectations. Layoffs were little changed at 1.8 million. Openings rose at warehouse, transportation, and utility companies, and at federal government agencies. Openings dropped at wholesalers and manufacturers of non-durable goods. I'm Lisa Dwyer.
0: Also, there's concern regarding the fires in Spokane, Washington. A man who went to prison for manslaughter in his father's 2010 killing in Arizona has now been charged with intentionally setting the largest of the wildfires that's wreaking havoc on Washington State's second largest city. The Spokane County Sheriff's Office says that 37-year-old Aaron Faranaki of Spokane was arrested on Monday and booked on suspicion of first-degree arson in connection with the Old Trails fire. According to an affidavit, Faranaki denied under questioning by sheriff's deputies that he set the fire. Sheriff's deputies speaking with reporters today, Spokane resident Jermaine Turner has year-old twins and came back to his home to pick up a few things.
26: We had to leave so quickly that I didn't get to grab some of those non-essential things, like just like bedding, and we're staying at friends' house, and when you have that many kids, it's kind of nice to have some places where they can actually sleep. So,
0: meanwhile, Acting Attorney General Todd Blanch has cleared a critical hurdle in his bid to be confirmed to the post after swaying Republican holdouts on a Senate committee to advance his nomination for a floor vote. The Senate Judiciary Committee voted 12-10 along party lines in support of the nomination on Tuesday of President Donald Trump's former personal attorney. Blanch has aggressively pushed the Trump administration's priorities since taking the reins from Pam Bondi back in April. Of course, one of the people who had to go along in order for this nominee to be passed is Senator Tom Tillis of North Carolina. Senator Tillis spoke earlier today along with other senators, and Tillis said that Blanche had dealt with concerns that were blocking his committee approval.
2: The first one I called the payout pot for punks. I've never liked this 1776 fund. It made no sense to me, and I thought it was an insult to the police officers and the people that defended us on January the 6th. It's done. It's been rescinded. And I am satisfied.
0: Right now, 4:18, time for a look at traffic. From the Johnson Hyundai Traffic Center, here is Kyle Nashheim.
1: Still looking at slowdown starting to form around the triangle over in the airport exits. 40 eastbound, looking at a 6 to 8 minute delay from 540 all the way towards North Harrison Avenue. Into Bull City, 885, it is that time of the afternoon, barely getting above 30 miles an hour in both directions. Seeing some slowdowns on 40 westbound, headed towards 15501, a 6 minute delay starting at Highway 54. A little further back on 40 west, got a disabled vehicle in the median right now, causing more of an onlooker distraction as you're heading towards Fayetteville Road. Over heading towards Hillsboro, 85 southbound, but right now you are going at the posted speed limit heading towards Highway 86. Over in Holly Springs, 55 bypass, we're looking at a 5 minute delay starting at Benigno Parkway heading east towards South Main Street. No slowdowns over in Johnston County on 40 eastbound all the way down towards Benson and I-95. That's the latest from the Johnson Hyundai Traffic Center.
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22: Chances for showers stay in the WPTF forecast. Overnight, we're looking at a 60% chance, low 72, a 60% chance Wednesday, high 86. The chances diminish on Thursday, high 89, and Friday, high 90.
0: And right now, it is 82 degrees here on the WPTF Afternoon News. Tens of thousands of Americans are living with a serious lung disease, but many patients may not hear the name until after months or even years of unexplained respiratory symptoms. Bruce Farrell had a chance to talk with a medical expert on this topic.
22: In this segment, we're going to be focusing on health, and joining us now to talk about NTM is Amy Lightman. She is the president of NTM Info and Research, a national nonprofit organization dedicated to supporting patients with NTM. It has a nice long name, and I'm going to let her say it. But Amy, first of all, thanks for being with us. We appreciate it.
27: Thanks so much for having me on the show.
22: Why don't you just walk me through? This is a lung infection or a lung condition. Tell us more details about what NTM is.
27: Sure. So NTM stands for non-tuberculous mycobacteria. So mycobacteria are a group of bacteria. Most people say I've never heard of it, but most people have. So tuberculosis is caused by Mycobacterium tuberculosis. And then there's about 200 or something other pathogens, other mycobacteria. And those are the non-tuberculous ones. So TB is considered communicable. It can be spread person to person. NTM is not communicable. You can't spread it person to person. But NTMs are in the environment. They're in our soil. They're in our water. You know, we go about our daily lives. Most of us are not bothered by them. But if you have an underlying lung condition that leaves you more vulnerable, if you have an underlying immune deficiency, you could end up more vulnerable to infection by NTM.
22: Is this misdiagnosed sometimes?
27: Often misdiagnosed, actually, yeah. So it's often misdiagnosed. as asthma or COPD, we hear that a lot from patients. And getting the correct diagnosis can take months and sometimes years.
22: What's the difference? What's the smoking gun, if you will, for physicians or medical providers to determine that it is actually NTM and not COPD, bronchitis, COPD, some of the more traditional lung diseases?
27: So I think, you know, what you have to look for are things that don't go away. So, you know, one of the big things that patients report on is a cough that doesn't stop. Like, they start coughing and then they just never stop coughing. So if they have a cough that doesn't go away, if they're getting two or more lower respiratory infections in a year, and, you know, they take antibiotics for, you know, a week or two, they feel better for a little bit, and then it comes back. If they keep getting those lung infections, you know, it's time to take a closer look at what's happening in the lungs.
22: Well, tell me a little bit about Behind Every Breath is a Story, this year's awareness campaign. As you have noted, this is not a condition that's very well known and sometimes can be mistaken for other conditions. What's your theme this year?
27: So, as you mentioned, our theme is Behind Every Breath is a Story. And I mentioned, you know, a lot of patients report on the coughing. And the big three symptoms that patients often report on are fatigue, cough, and shortness of breath. So a lot of patients have that in common. But every patient's story is unique. We hear a lot of similarities between stories. But, you know, every patient is unique. Every patient responds differently to treatment. Every patient, you know, they may have similarities in the types of things they do to manage it. But they, you know, they work those things a little bit differently. And we want to make sure that everybody's voice is heard. And everybody has a different journey to getting the diagnosis, too. What we want to try and help by raising awareness with World NTM Day is we want to help everybody get to the point where diagnosis takes less time, it's more easily recognized, and where there's more consistency in the kind of care that patients are getting, so that even though their story is unique, the level of care they get is not. They're still getting consistently good care.
22: Let me wrap it up with this question. How is it treated differently than, say, COPD or some of the other lung conditions?
27: Well, so COPD has, you know, different medications that focus more on, you know, say, reducing inflammation. NTM is an infection. So it is treated with multiple antibiotics for an extended course. And the other part of that focus, of course, is the inflammatory part, because with infection, you can get into the cycle of infection and inflammation. So they can also target the inflammatory part, but you do have to treat the infection part as well. So that those two things are equally important, and there are various modalities to use to treat the, you know, the inflammatory part. But the infection part, if it needs to be treated, it needs to be treated with antibiotics.
22: If people want to learn more about this, how do they do it?
27: People can learn more by going to worldntmday.org.
22: And she is Amy Lightman. She is the president of NTM Info and Research, a national nonprofit organization dedicated to supporting patients with non-tuberculosis microbacterial lung disease. We thank you for your time.
27: Thank you so much.
0: It is 4:26. Stay with us.
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13: I fondly remember my college days. When I traveled, I was cramped in the back of the plane in a middle seat. I just used the biggest headphones I could find and used the tray table to rest my head. 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And it made a real difference on long flights. 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I'm Peter Greenberg, and this is today's Worldwide Travel Minute.
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0: It is 4:27 here on the WPTF Afternoon News. Coming up a little bit later on, we're going to talk to Dr. Martin Kiefer, a good friend of ours. He's from High Point University, and High Point has come out with a new survey looking at the approval ratings for Governor Josh Stein and President Donald Trump. Both of these quite important for political matters, obviously. Just a few weeks, in fact, we're just over 70 days away now from the midterm election. So we hear what the results were from this High Point University poll with Dr. Martin Kiefer. He's going to join us at 4:40 today. Hope you listen out for that. Right now, it is 4:28, and it's time for a look at traffic from the Johnson Hyundai Traffic Center. Here is Kyle Nashine.
1: Looking at slowdowns across the triangle, a little bit of delay on 87 northbound heading towards Smithfield Road. We're looking at a 5-minute delay coming off of the 440 interchange. 540 and 440 going at the posted speed limit. Some slowdowns on 40 eastbound. First over in Durham, we're looking at a 5-minute delay starting at 885. And once you get to 540, you're slowing down again. That's an extra 5 minutes heading towards Aviation Parkway. 885, it is that time of the afternoon, barely getting above 25 miles an hour. And in at least 5 to 6 minutes, your commute, whether you're heading towards downtown Durham or heading towards I-40. Looking at some slowdowns on 40 westbound heading towards Orange County. A 6 to 7 minute delay from Highway 54 all the way towards Highway 86. No slowdowns on 85 south heading towards Hillsboro. Over in Cary, some slowdowns on US 1. We're looking at southbound delays of at least 5 minutes starting at Cary Parkway. Once you get to 1010 Road, you're back up to the posted speed limit. Over in Holly Springs, 55 bypass, a 5 minute delay starting at Benigno Parkway, heading east and until you reach the Avon Ferry Road and South Main Street intersections. And no slowdowns over in Johnston County on 40 eastbound all the way down towards Benson and I-95, and no delays heading towards Zeblin on 64 eastbound and North Rendell Avenue. That's the latest from the Johnson Hyundai Traffic Center.
0: Chance of showers and thunderstorms tonight with mostly cloudy skies and a low of 72. On Wednesday, showers and thunderstorms likely. It'll be partly sunny with a high of 86. On Wednesday night, showers and thunderstorms again likely with mostly cloudy skies and a low of 72. And then a chance of rain on Thursday with mostly sunny skies and a high of 89. Right now, it is 81. 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
5: NCN News, I'm Anton Day. An ethics panel recommends censure for a member of the House of Representatives. AP correspondent Mike Heffern has the latest.
15: The House Ethics Committee has recommended a censure for Republican Representative Chuck Edwards. It found that Edwards engaged in unprofessional and inappropriate conduct toward two young female aides. A censure registers the House's deep disapproval of a lawmaker's conduct, but it does not meet the threshold for expulsion. Edwards has denied any of his conduct was intended as a sexual or romantic advance. The committee highlighted numerous examples of actions it considers inappropriate. They include Edwards providing the young women with lavish gifts, making comments regarding their appearance, and sending notes regarding his affection. Mike Hemp in Washington.
5: During a Senate Judiciary Committee meeting, North Carolina Senator Tom Tillis says, "I'm satisfied when it comes to how Acting Attorney General Tam Blachet is dealt with concerns that were blocking his committee approval."
2: The first one I called the payout pot for punks. I've never liked this 1776 fund. It made no sense to me, and I thought it was an insult to the police officers and the people that defended us on January the 6th. It's done. It's been rescinded. And I am satisfied.
5: The Wake County school system is facing more than $17 million in budget cuts to pay for higher than expected state raises. The state employees say that the documents that came out on Tuesday say that the county will need $17.6 million in local funds to balance out the school's budget. Now, Wake County is North Carolina's largest school district with more than 19,000 employees and 10,000 teachers. 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Raleigh police encourage residents to participate in this year's National Night Out. Communities across the city are coming together to strengthen relationships between the neighbors and the law enforcement. Chief Rico Boyce tells CBS 17 they're asking residents to leave their porch lights on from 7 p.m. until 10.
4: So an event like National Night Out brings out our community as well as our officers, as well as personnel within the police departments, just have conversations, engage about crime strategies and exactly what is going on in the community and just working together.
5: The city of Raleigh has eased water restrictions after recent rainfalls helped to improve the supplies in the Triangle. Raleigh announced that it will scale back its stage one water restrictions. In Raleigh's Oakwood neighborhood, Susan Phillips tells ABC 11 that the plants are showing visible signs of stress from the lack of rain.
6: Leaves that are there are pretty wilty. Some of the branches look bare. That's not due to temperature and agricultural zone. That's just purely due to water. So it's a good learning experience, right? Right. We learn.
5: A federal judge handed the NCAA a major loss on five-year changes. The court held that the high school class of 2022 athletes are exhausting their fourth year of season eligibility, and now they have a fifth year coming up. USA Today sports writer Mitchell Northam told WPTF it creates a lot of confusion.
16: Coaches are in a spot where they're like, it would be silly for them to not take an impact player, somebody who was an all-conference player who exhausted their eligibility last spring. It would be silly for them to not add somebody like that to their roster if they have an open spot. But what if this all gets overturned in December?
5: Anton Day, NCN News.
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0: Sad to learn just now about the death of legendary pro wrestling star Dory Funk Jr. has passed away. We were actually on the air when his brother passed away a couple of years back. And Dory Funk Jr., the brother of Terry Funk, passed away at the age of 85. It was announced by the California Cauliflower Alley Club, and they extended condolences to Dory Funk's wife, Marty, and the rest of their family. Dory Funk wrestled in Florida for many years. He was raised in Texas, of course, the son of Dory Funk Sr. and the brother of Terry Funk. The Funk brothers had their father wrestle, and of course, they followed in their footsteps and was a former NWA World Heavyweight Champion, and their impact spanned multiple continents with stardom in the United States and Japan. He wrestled also in the WWF in 1985. Dory Funk Jr. has passed away. Sorry to hear about that. It is 4:37 here on the WPTF Afternoon News. Thank you for joining us here today. And coming up, we'll have a look at traffic. We're going to have a discussion regarding the latest High Point University poll coming up in just a moment with Dr. Martin Kiefer. Right now, a look at the roadways from the Johnson Hyundai Traffic Center. Here's Kyle Nashon.
1: Looking at slowdowns across the triangle. Starting to see some delays on 540 eastbound, a 5-minute delay from Leesville Road heading towards Six Forks Road. 440 going at the posted speed limit, but if you're exiting 440 on 87 north, we're looking at slowdowns of at least 5 minutes. Once you reach Smithfield Road heading towards Zeblin, you're getting your destination on time. Around in Cary, US 1 South, we're looking at slowdowns of at least 5 minutes starting just past Walnut Street. Once you reach 1010 Road, we're back up to the posted speed limit. Over into Bull City, 885, barely getting above 25 miles an hour in both directions. And if you're heading towards Orange County on 40 West, add about 5 minutes to your commute, starting at Highway 54 as you're approaching Highway 86. Over in Holly Springs, 55 bypass slowdowns of at least 6 minutes from Benino Parkway heading east towards South Main Street. No slowdowns over in Johnston County on 40 eastbound all the way towards Benson and I-95. 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
0: A new High Point University poll takes a look at job approval ratings for Governor Josh Stein as well as President Donald Trump and a variety of other issues, and also breaks down how they stand on various matters that are a prominent part of their respective platforms. And joining us now from High Point University, it is Dr. Martin Kiefer. Doctor, how are you?
22: Fine. How are you doing? Feel free to call me Martin.
0: Oh, thank you, Martin. I appreciate you joining us here today. So overall, what in your latest poll do North Carolinians think about the job Governor Josh Stein is doing?
22: Yeah, all things considered, since public officials haven't been all that popular recently, he's not doing too badly. He's got approval rating of 44%, 27% disapprove. And part of it is that there are still folks out there who don't feel like they know enough about him to offer an opinion.
0: That's interesting because it's not a problem that Governor Roy Cooper has had in his senatorial race. A lot of people feel like his name recognition and face value is one of the reasons why he's leading in every major poll right now over Michael Whatley. It's very much the antithesis of Governor Stein.
22: Yeah, that's right. Governor is a higher profile job than attorney general, which is a job both of them held. You know, and so Roy Cooper has been in the public eye here in North Carolina for quite a while. And it is true that, you know, he's pretty well known. There aren't that many people who say they're unsure of how they feel about him. And so, you know, it makes a big difference.
0: As far as what President Trump and how North Carolinians feel about him, what did they say?
22: Yeah, what we're finding right now is that North Carolinians give overall, and this is all adults, it's not registered voters or any other construct, that all adults say about 38% approval rating, disapproval of 50, and then there's still 12% who say they're unsure. And so maybe they just don't want to offer a particular opinion. We find that presidents, most people have an opinion of them, even if they don't have a strong opinion about a governor or a U.S. senator or somebody.
0: Yeah, I want to meet the 12% of people who don't have an opinion about Donald Trump. It seems like just about everyone does, regardless of what it truly is. Overall, breaking down, what do they feel President Trump's strongest issues are?
22: Sure. We found that he's almost at 50% approval. That is 46% approval on the issue of securing the U.S. southern border. In terms of national security, he's got a positive net approval rating, 45% to 41% disapprove. On immigration, he looks pretty strong overall. When we just ask about immigration, it's a 44% approval rating.
0: What were their feelings about his stances on tariffs?
22: Yeah, that he doesn't get, he, if we think about his overall approval rating as sort of one level, like a reference category, that tariffs, he has a lower approval rating on that. About a third of people, or 32%, approve of that. About 52% say that on that issue, they disapprove of how he's handling it.
0: You also asked about how the Supreme Court is doing in the eyes of North Carolinians. What did you find there?
22: Yeah, the Supreme Court is having a tough season, I guess, in terms of approval. Their approval rating was 32%, and so that was one of the lower ratings that we found. Now, of course, Congress almost always has the lowest rating when we do all of the institutions, and so they were about 28%.
0: And overall, how did North Carolinians respond when you asked them whether or not the country is on the wrong track?
22: Yeah, about 58% of people said that the country is on the wrong track, or, you know, going the wrong direction. And that's not uncommon. I'm not sure we've ever found a positive, like, right track number when we've asked this question. But part of it is the people who respond in a particular way change. So, you know, this is kind of a partisan indicator. It's supposed to be about feelings that people have. But sometimes it's, you know, the wrong track number really just reflects their discontent with parties in power, politicians in power, but then also about economics and some other things.
0: It is very much partisan, as we've seen over past surveys. You did ask North Carolinians about the direction that the state is going in, and what did you find there?
22: Yeah, well, we generally find this kind of thing, is that people, when you ask about things closer to home, they have a more favorable rating. It was almost a majority said wrong track, but that was 47%, and the right direction people, it was 33%. You have that unsure in there as well, but the point is it's not as negative, and generally isn't as negative when you ask about the national numbers.
0: Right. Right. And you can take a look at the numbers for yourself. It's broken down into how Donald Trump is handling the U.S. border, immigration in general, civil rights, school safety, all sorts of issues. You can go to highpoint.edu and take a look at the poll for yourself. Dr. Martin Kiefer is the chair of and professor of political science at High Point University. Doctor, we thank you so much for your time. Take care.
22: Yeah, thanks a lot. Thanks for having me on.
0: Thank you. It is 4:47 here on the WPTF Afternoon News. Coming up in just a second, we'll have a look at sports. We'll preview the Gardner-Webb football team today as we continue our college football previews and also have a look at what's ahead for Charlotte FC of Major League Soccer. They start play in the League's Cup tonight. We'll tell you more about that in just a moment. Right now, 81 degrees and time for a look at traffic. From the Johnson Hyundai Traffic Center, here is Kyle Nashine.
1: Looking at some police activity, looks like an accident on the shoulder of 40 eastbound right now. This is between the Miami Boulevard and Page Roads exit, causing about a 6-minute delay. That delay stretching all the way back towards Fayetteville Road. 885, it is that time of the afternoon, barely in above 25 miles an hour in both directions. 40 westbound, looking at a 10-minute delay from High

0: Looking at an extra 5 minutes headed towards Gorman Street and in Cary, US 1 South, barely getting above 30 miles an hour from Cary Parkway all the way towards 1010 Road. That's the latest from the Johnson Hyundai Traffic Center.
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4: Chances for showers stay in the WPTF forecast. Overnight, we're looking at a 60% chance, low 72, a 60% chance Wednesday, high 86. The chances diminish on Thursday, high 89, and Friday, high 90.
5: And right now, 81 degrees here on the WPTF Afternoon News. NCN Sports, I'm Jeff Hamlin. It's the first season for new Gardner-Webb head football coach Chris McCulloch, who arrived to Boiling Springs after spending years as the head coach at Division II Texas Permian Basin. Back for the Running Bulldogs this year is running back Carson Graysock, who rushed for 814 yards and 14 touchdowns in 2025. Graysock and offensive lineman Will Fitzpatrick were named preseason first team All-Ohio Valley Conference. Also named to the first team is safety Josiah Harris, and McCulloch says it's great to have him back.
6: Being the verbal leader of that defense, the guy who had five interceptions last year, so naturally, because of his play, can turn into a leader, and these guys are both growing and fully bought into the culture from day one, so that's huge.
5: Evelyn EJ of the North Carolina Courage is the National Women's Soccer League Player of the Week. EJ notched a hat trick in the Courage's 5-0 win over the Orlando Pride at WaveMed Soccer Park in Cary on Friday. EJ has scored 6 goals in the Courage's last 8 games. Charlotte FC will face Universidad Nacional of Liga MX to kick off the League's Cup tonight at Bank of America Stadium in Charlotte, the first of 3 games for Charlotte in the competition. The Crown is looking to reach the knockout round of the League's Cup for the first time since 2023. In the Little League Softball World Series in Stalling Stadium in Greenville today, Snohomis Washington defeated Helotes, Texas 7-4 in an elimination game. In collegiate summer league baseball, the Pettit Cup playoffs in the Coastal Plain League continue tonight. The Eastern Division Championship Series will kick off at Buckhardy Field in Wilmington. Game one of the best of three series between the Morehead City Marlins and the Wilmington Sharks. In Rutherford County, game one of the Western Division Championship Series between the Macon Bacon and the Forest City Owls at McNair Field. Also tonight in minor league baseball, the Durham Bulls will face the Charlotte Knights in Charlotte. 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
7: It is 4:53, and we turn it over to Bruce Farrell.
4: August 4th, 1937, North Carolina Secretary of State Thad Ewer issued a certificate setting up the Brown Creek Soil Conservation District, the first of its kind in the nation. That summer, farmers in Anson County voted overwhelmingly to formally establish a district of more than 120,000 acres, much of it badly eroded. In every sense of the term, this was a grassroots effort. During the depths of the Depression, rural areas across the nation suffered profoundly from the effects of soil depletion. Sheet erosion was the primary problem, and preservation of the topsoil was the key. Soil conservation brought the land back through techniques such as terracing, planting of cover crops such as kudzu, strip cropping, contour plowing, and crop rotation, among others. The Brown Creek District, part of the drainage basin of the Petey River, included the birthplace of Hugh H. Bennett, widely credited most recently in a Ken Burns documentary as the father of soil conservation. Conservation districts were created throughout the United States, and Bennett and his team of specialists worked with farmers in the districts for an effective program. Over the

0: course of a 50-year career. Bennett advised on projects in Alaska, Brazil, Cuba, and South Africa, among other locations. This day in North Carolina history, presented in cooperation with the North Carolina Department of Natural and Cultural Resources. Find out more at dncr.nc.gov. I'm Bruce Farrell.
1: Former Western Carolina catamount earned his first win on the PGA Tour. It happened on this day 7 years ago. On this day in 2019, JT Poston captured the Wyndham Championship in Greensboro. Poston, who won two Southern Conference championships while at Western Carolina, went bogey-free in the tournament. He finished with a 62 in the final round. Poston became the first player since 1974 to win a PGA Tour event while going bogey-free. He finished at 22 under to hold off Raleigh native Webb Simpson by one stroke. On this day in 2009, the Kinston Indians ended a 14-inning scoreless drought in colossal fashion. Lonnie Chisenhall and Adam Davis each hit grand slams in the sixth inning as Kinston hammered the Lynchburg Hillcats 15-3. Chisenhall, a native of Newport, North Carolina, would go on to an eight-year career with Cleveland, where he had a career 268 batting average. That's this day in North Carolina sports history. I'm Jeff Hamlin.
2: Spider-Man spins big office bin box office receipts. A Sopranos favorite has passed away. Ariana Grande pulls out of a London play amid online trolling, and Deep Purple gets the red hat in Raleigh. And Evanescence appears in Charlotte. Gail Hurd with more in today's entertainment news.
3: Spider-Man swings to the top of the box office.
4: Stay out of my way.
5: Spider-Man, Brand New Day breaks the Avengers Endgame record for the biggest North American opening weekend. Sony Pictures says the film brought in $360 million in ticket sales from the U.S. and Canada, surpassing the $357 million Avengers did in 2019. The success of Spider-Man and the Odyssey.
6: After years of war.
5: Also starring Tom Holland, which was number two at the box office, contributing to a record weekend for theaters. The domestic box office up over 15% from last year with more than $6.2 billion in ticket sales to date. Number three at the box office this weekend, Toy Story 5.
7: Came here as fast as I could.
5: I'm Julie Walker.
3: And Vincent Pastore, a veteran actor who played mobsters and tough guys and was best known for portraying Salvador Big P. Bonpensiero on The Sopranos, has died. He was 80. Ariana Grande has pulled out of an upcoming stage musical in London. Grande was set to star alongside Jonathan Bailey in Sunday in the Park with George in 2027. People magazine reports the 33-year-old singer will step back after completing the Eternal Sunshine tour to take a break from endless ongoing public scrutiny about her health and appearance. Legendary rock bands Deep Purple bring their North American tour to Raleigh's Red Hat Amphitheater tonight with special guests Kansas and Jefferson Starship. And Evanescence reveals their world tour to the Queen City at the Trulian Amphitheater. I'm Gail Hurd, and that's entertainment.
2: Deep Purple back at it once again. Ian Gillan, the lead singer for this lineup, and it's always great to hear Deep Purple back at it. And just released a brand new album called Swoosh. As a matter of fact, it's getting some good reviews. So if you like Deep Purple, who was inducted into the Rock and Roll Hall of Fame a few years back, Lars Ulrich, the drummer of Metallica, inducted them. Lars says that Deep Purple is his favorite band. You might want to check that one out coming up tonight over at Red Hat. All right, it is 4:58, and time now for a look at traffic from the Johnson Hyundai Traffic Center. Here is Kyle Nashon.
8: Still looking at an incident over in Durham. This is on the shoulder of 40 eastbound between Miami Boulevard and the Page Road exits. Right now causing an onlooker distraction, but you're slowing down at least 6 minutes, starting all the way back at the Fayetteville Road exit. 885, barely getting above 25 miles an hour in both directions, and we're seeing some delays headed towards Orange County on 40 West, adding a 15 minutes to your commute, starting at the Highway 54 exit. Over in the capital city, 540 eastbound delays starting of at least 5 to 10 minutes at the Glenwood Avenue exit, heading towards the Creedmoor Road exit. Over on 440 eastbound, delays of at least 5 minutes starting at Wade Avenue, approaching Glenwood Avenue. And if you're exiting 440 onto 87 North, adding 5 minutes to your commute as you're approaching East Smithfield Road exit. And over in South Raleigh, 40 eastbound, we're looking at a 5-minute delay from Carytown Boulevard Boulevard all the way towards Gorman Street. In Cary, US 1 South adds 5 minutes to your commute from Cary Parkway all the way towards 1010 Road. And in Holly Springs, 55 bypass starting just after the 540 Toll Road exit. We're looking at a 7 minute delay heading east all the way towards South Main Street. No slowdowns over in Johnston County on 40 East, heading towards Benson and I-95. That's the latest from the Johnson Hyundai Traffic Center.
2: Chance of showers tonight with mostly cloudy skies and a low of 72. Right now it is 82. News of North Carolina and the world coming up at the bottom of the hour. 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
9: News this hour from Town Hall. I'm Keith Peters in Washington. In an interview with CNBC, Treasury Secretary Scott Bessent says there's progress in talks to reopen the Strait of Hormuz.
10: I think there is a chance we may have a deal today or tomorrow to open the strait and move towards a more normalized position in this conflict.
9: Bessent was also asked if the emerging deal could include tolls for moving through the Strait of Hormuz.
10: I think it would be freedom of movement. And even though things are still a little dicey there over the past few days, we saw quite a few ships coming out.
9: President Trump is under mounting pressure to end an unpopular war that has driven up gas prices. Many keeping a close eye on today's Democratic primary in Michigan to see if a Democrat socialist candidate for Senate can beat the establishment candidate who is a sitting congresswoman. Correspondent Laura Winters reports.
11: Political observers closely watching this race between Democrat socialist Abdul El Sayed and establishment candidate Congresswoman Haley Stevens. The Real Clear Politics average of polls finds El Sayed beating Stevens by more than 10 points. New polling data from Epic MRA shows former Congressman Republican Mike Rogers beating El Sayed by 3 points in a hypothetical matchup in November. Laura Winters reporting.
9: Acting Attorney General Todd Blanche has cleared a critical hurdle in his bid to be confirmed to the post after swaying Republican holdouts on a Senate committee to advance his nomination for a floor vote. The Senate Judiciary Committee voted 12 to 10 along party lines Tuesday in support of the nomination of President Trump's former personal attorney. On Wall Street, the Dow by 907 points, the S&P advanced 136. More at townhall.com.
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9: A decision that impacts border wall construction, correspondent John Scott reports.
13: Customs and Border Protection has ordered construction crews building a second border wall to stop drilling wells in drought-stricken New Mexico, after ranchers said pumping the groundwater needed to mix cement could threaten their livestock. Cattle ranchers in the area say the drought has already forced them to reduce their herd size. The New Mexico Office of the State Engineer says they've identified 8 wells drilled without their permission, and ranchers report the wells could pump up to 350 gallons per minute. CPB did not say whether wells already drilled could be pumped. John Scott reporting.
9: Big oil companies continue to book massive profits as fighting in Iran disrupts energy markets and sends oil and gasoline prices sharply higher. News and analysis at townhall.com. From Washington, I'm Keith Peters. McDonald's profits were up in the second quarter.
14: McDonald's posted a strong profit in its second quarter and named a new chief of U.S. operations, Sky Anderson. With sales at home under pressure as many Americans are growing more cautious about spending, McDonald's says same-store sales or sales at locations open at least a year edged up 0.8% in the U.S. That's still a sharp slowdown from the 2.5% increase a year ago, when the company had a big win with a meal tied to a Minecraft movie. Global same-store sales rose 1.3%. I'm Lisa Dwyer.
9: Investors in Elon Musk's space company get a chance to question him Tuesday in his first quarterly earnings call since an initial public offering. Stock in SpaceX is down by half from its June peak, as investors worry Musk had oversold investors on his future properties. More at townhall.com.
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3: 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WPTF News time, 5:05, 81 degrees with mostly cloudy skies. Our overnight low, 72. I'm here in the WPTF News studio with producer Charles Hadley and traffic reporter Kyle Nasheim.
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3: Well, a shooting in Durham early this morning left one man dead. Durham police say officers responded around 12:30 a.m. to a report of a man being found dead in the 3000 block of East Weaver Street. Police said they found the body of the man who died in the shooting, and the man was identified as 21-year-old Cameron Parker of Durham. Now, as of this afternoon, police said they are continuing to determine the circumstances of the shooting. No arrests have been made as of this afternoon. And three people were found dead inside a home in Rocky Mount on Monday. Officers with the Rocky Mount Police Department were called to a home on King Charles Court inside the Kingsway Mobile Home Park for a welfare check. And the WRAL reports that Krista Crisp says her mother, Tracy, lived there with a man named Kenny and their adopted daughter, 20-year-old Mahala. Crisp said the family's electricity was recently turned off, which she says could have played a role in the deaths. After calling 911, police responded and forced their way into the home to find the three people and three dogs dead. Well, North Carolina's largest school system is facing more than $17 million in budget cuts to pay for higher-than-expected state raises for school employees this year. John Champion reports.
15: The Wake County school system will need to come up with an additional $17.6 million in local funding to balance this school year's budget. Wake will need to figure out how to reconcile the budget numbers before it can start paying out the new raises and bonuses to school employees. Wake has 19,662 employees, including 10,260 teachers. I'm John Champion.
3: Hemp business owners from across North Carolina gathered Monday in Raleigh to oppose House Bill 328, saying the proposed legislation would effectively ban many hemp products. At a rally held at the Tap Yard, industry representatives urged lawmakers to reconsider the measure before it's taken up by the House this week. Riley Dunn of Groove Wagon, who organized the rally, told ABC 11,
16: "This would put us out of business in November overnight. It'd be really, really bad for me and my wife and the employees that we have all across the state."
3: Industry representatives also pointed to a Senate version of the legislation that would have imposed an age requirement of 21 or older, a provision they said they support. And Raleigh police are encouraging residents to participate in this year's National Night Out tonight as communities across the city come together to strengthen relationships between neighbors and law enforcement. Chief Rico Boyce told CBS 17 they're asking residents to leave their porch lights on from 7 p.m. to 10 p.m. tonight.
17: It's an opportunity for us to, as law enforcement, to engage with our community. You know, that's the most important part of what we do, is to earn the trust of our community.
3: Boyce says the gesture symbolizes awareness and helps create a welcoming environment for neighbors to connect with one another. WPTF News time, we're at 5:08, time for our first look this hour at your ride home. From the Johnson & Day Traffic Center, here's Kyle Nasheim. Kyle, what's going on out there?
8: Looking at a couple incidents moved over to the shoulder right now, not blocking any lanes. First, over in Knightdale, 540 eastbound, accident had the right lane blocked, has been moved over to the shoulder now as you're approaching the I-87 interchange. We're seeing some residual slowdowns of about 5 minutes starting at the 90. Knightdale Boulevard exit. We're also seeing some slowdowns on 440 East, starting at Wade Avenue at about 5 minutes to your commute, heading towards Six Forks Road in South Raleigh. Slowdowns on 40 East of at least 5 minutes from US 1 all the way towards Lake Wheeler Road. Over in Bull City, 40 eastbound, we've got an accident on the shoulder. This is between the Miami Boulevard and Page Road exits, causing more of an onlooker distraction, adding about 6 minutes to your commute, starting just before 885. Speaking of 885, barely getting above 30 miles an hour in both directions, and 40 westbound heading towards Orange County, a 10-minute delay starting at Highway 54. 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That's the latest from Johnson Hyundai Traffic Center.
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2: Chance of showers tonight with mostly cloudy skies and a low of 72. Showers and thunderstorms likely Wednesday with partly sunny skies and a high of 86. More rain on Wednesday night with cloudy skies and a low of 72. Sunny on Thursday, high of 89.
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3: Oh, the House Ethics Committee recommended that North Carolina Republican Congressman Chuck Edwards face censure. A months-long investigation concluded that Edwards engaged in unwelcome sexual advances and inappropriate conduct toward two young female staffers. Reuben Jones, Spectrum News Washington correspondent, joined Jeff Hamlin to discuss what has been revealed.
2: How did this get started exactly?
25: So it was about 3 months ago, folks will remember, that the House Ethics Committee launched this investigation into allegations that Congressman Edwards created a hostile work environment and engaged in sexual harassment. So over the past few months, this bipartisan committee, which, by the way, includes two members from North Carolina, a Republican, Brad Nod, and a Democrat, Deborah Ross, and its staff, interviewed 16 witnesses, reviewed 1,500 pages of evidence, and the committee found substantial reason to believe Edwards violated House rules. What it focused on, Jeff, is saying that Edwards, regarding two young female staffers, and said they were subject to increasingly unusual attention that created an environment where both they and their coworkers felt uncomfortable. So what are we talking about here? It included showering with lavish gifts, $1,000 plus in jewelry, designer purses, 30 different types of ice cream delivered to one house. Then there were also comments that were made, text messages, one trip to New York City. And so all of this kind of came together where the Ethics Committee decided that it was recommending the full House to vote for a censure for Congressman Edwards.
2: So how far does a censure go in this case?
25: So pretty much this is just a verbal rebuke. That's about it. Public expression of disapproval. But it's rare. The House has only done this 28 times in its history for members, and so it's significant. And while it may not be, you know, that significant when it comes to action in the House, it does have a lot of ramifications, and it is definitely the talk up here. Just one of a number of members I'll mention that are under investigation or by the House Ethics Committee in, currently in Congress.
2: And this comes at a time when he is in a reelection fight right now, and certainly what's gone on in Washington, in Western North Carolina over the last few years has caught the attention of many. How much do you think this will impact him politically?
25: I think it could be pretty significant. I mean, this was a race that just recently was put more in favor of the Democrats by the UVA Center for Politics, which kind of rates these things and moved it from being more of a lean Republican to a toss-up seat. And the reason for that is that you not only have these concerns about Edwards, but you also have, you look at the fundraising. Edwards only raised $155,000 in the most recent fundraising quarter compared to his Democrat opponent, Jamie Yeager, who raised $1.4 million. That's significant. And then you've got a year that's not looking to be very good for Republicans in November. You stack all that up together. He's got a tough re-election ahead of him, Edwards.
2: And the irony of all of this was that Chuck Edwards assumed this seat when he first declared his candidacy in 2021 because he was the more mature person who would take over for Madison Cawthorn because Cawthorn wound up, well, his track record's well known. If you don't believe me, folks, just Google his name. You'll see what I'm talking about. And yet this happens to him. And I guess irony of all this.
25: Yeah, it's a great point, Jeff. I mean, he replaced Madison Cawthorn. He beat him in the Republican primary. People like Tom Tillis endorsed Chuck Edwards. I actually was just talking with Tillis earlier today about this. And I said, what do you think? He's not calling for, you know, Edwards to resign yet. But, you know, I think this probably does raise some concerns. But, yeah, he was, appointed, replaced Madison Cawthorn. I'll also mention this was a district that former White House Chief of Staff Mark Meadows used to represent. So they've had some turnover in this district. I remember talking to Edwards back in January of 2023 when he was moved into the position. And I'll read you a quote here. He said, "My interest is not to create political stardom or to improve my Instagram following. My interest is in serving the people of the mountain." Well, I don't know about the Instagram following, but he definitely has a lot of national attention that I think probably people in the district would prefer not to have.
2: Absolutely. You mentioned talking with Tom Tillis today. Acting Attorney General Todd Blanche did clear a hurdle today in his bid to be confirmed. Did Tom Tillis say anything about his vote when you spoke with him?
25: Yeah, I mean, he defended it. He felt that this agreement that came out over the weekend from Todd Blanche, which basically says that the anti-weaponization fund that was so controversial is dead in the water, that was that and on top of some language regarding immunity for the Trump family was enough for Tillis. Now, the concern from Democrats is that this agreement is not a legal document. It's not a piece of legislation. So Blanche could come back in a few months and just give this anti-weaponization fund a new name and you're back in the same place. But Tillis felt comfortable. He gave him his vote, as did John Cornyn of Texas, who also had significant concerns as well.
2: Yeah. In fact, Cornyn was saying there was nothing he could do to stop Donald Trump's power. And I get the sense, ultimately, that's how most Republicans will come back around when it comes to this measure.
25: Yeah, I mean, it's looking like Todd Blanche is going to be getting through this nomination. There were a few Republicans we're not exactly sure on. Keep an eye on the usual folks, Lisa Murkowski, Susan Collins, Bill Cassidy. Also keep in mind Mitch McConnell is not currently here in person because of medical reasons. So there are some wild cards at play. But, yeah, Blanche is in a much better place today than he was just about 5 or so days ago.
2: Reuben Jones has a comprehensive report about this issue and other issues pertaining to North Carolina's representation in the nation's capital. Go to SpectrumLocalNews.com. And, of course, if you're a Spectrum user, you can go to Spectrum News One and get a full comprehensive wrap-up on your television. Reuben Jones from Spectrum News. Reuben, it's always great to have you on the program. Thank you so much for joining us.
25: Hey, great talk to you, Jeff. Thank you.
3: And our thanks to Jeff and to Ruben for that. WPTF News Time. We're coming up on 5:18. That means it's time for, of course, traffic on the 8s. But coming up after that, on WPTF Evening News, our latest economic headlines. Well, let's go to the Johnson Hyundai Traffic Center now, where we'll find Kyle Nasheim. Kyle, what's going on 40 and all the roads, as a matter of fact?
8: Still looking at this incident over in the Bull City on the shoulder of 40 eastbound between Miami Boulevard and the Page Road exits. Right now, it's causing more of an onlooker distraction seen about a 6-minute delay starting at Highway 55. 885, whether you're heading towards I-40 or heading towards downtown Durham, right now we're seeing delays barely getting above 25 miles an hour. Heading over towards the capital city, 540 East, delay starting at Glenwood Avenue, a 15-minute ride all the way towards Falls and Noose Road, 440 eastbound. Slowdowns of at least 10 minutes from Wade Avenue heading towards New Bern Avenue. And we're also seeing some delays on 87 northbound coming off of 440. We're looking at a 7-minute delay. Once you reach 540, you're back up to the posted speed limit. Got an accident moved over to the shoulder on 540 eastbound heading towards I-87. Right now, it's more of an onlooker distraction, adding about 5 minutes to your commute. Starting at Knightdale Boulevard, heading towards the I-87 interchange. Over in Cary, US 1 South, delays of at least 5 minutes starting at Cary Parkway all the way down towards 1010 Road. And then Holly Springs, 55 bypass, a 7-minute delay starting at the 540 Toll Road interchange all the way heading east towards South Main Street. That's the latest from the Johnson Hyundai Traffic Center.
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3: Taking a look at statewide news, the House Ethics Committee recommended that North Carolina Republican Congressman Chuck Edwards face censure. A months-long investigation concluded that Edwards engaged in unwelcome sexual advances and inappropriate conduct toward two young female staffers. As to the political implications, Western Carolina University political scientist Chris Cooper told WLOS.
7: I decided it's not good for Chuck Edwards. He was already in a tight race. Larry Sabato's Crystal Ball, which is a very prominent sort of handicapping organization, had already moved it to a toss-up race. And now we have page after page after page after page of allegations of sexual harassment.
3: The House is on its long summer recess, so a censure vote could not happen until September at the earliest. We're hearing more now from Governor Josh Stein about ongoing efforts to shift power from the Democratic-led executive to the Republican-led legislature and other offices controlled by the GOP. Stein told the News and Observer that the moves with the Board of Elections are an example of a power grab.
10: This is all about trying to, on a partisan basis, take power away from Democrats. And it's wrong. There's no state in the country where the auditor oversees elections.
3: The legislature is moving forward with a plan that would require the Office of the State Auditor, currently overseen by Republican Dave Bolick, to perform post-election audits on randomly selected counties throughout the state. And North Carolina lawmakers are expected to take up House Bill 328 this week after the state Senate signed off on the measure earlier this month. If it becomes law, the bill would cap THC levels in hemp products sold across the state, a change that could effectively ban THC drinks and hit hemp businesses and breweries that sell them. A coalition of law enforcement groups spoke out in favor of the bill in Raleigh today. Rockingham County Representative Reese Pirtle.
26: And it's a rare occasion when local and state law enforcement, public safety,
9: criminal justice partners come together to issue a joint public statement. It is even more unusual for all of us to stand together at a news conference to address a single piece of legislation.
3: Hemp business owners rallied in Raleigh Monday to oppose the bill. And state agriculture officials are warning North Carolinians about an invasive species that poses a growing threat to honeybees, honey production, and crop pollination. Keith Sabin, owner of Buddha Bee Apiary, told WPTF News the yellow-legged hornet is bad news.
11: Luckily, we only have, to my knowledge, one confirmed case of the yellow-legged hornet, and that's going to be down, I think it was Union County, down near Charlotte.
12: I'm Seth Sutel, and this is Markets in a Minute. Stocks are rising toward a record on Wall Street as big companies keep piling up profits and oil prices head lower. The S&P 500 was up 1.1% in the first hour of trading Tuesday. The index is on track to beat the all-time high it set in early June. The Dow added 715 points. That's about 1.3%. The Nasdaq Composite rallied 1.6%. Palantir Technologies and Caterpillar posted big gains after becoming the latest companies to beat Wall Street's profit estimates. AI company Palantir jumped 27%. Caterpillar rose 5%. Brent crude fell about 4%. Treasury yields eased in the bond market. The yield on the 10-year Treasury fell to 4.64%. Seth Sutel, New York.
3: WPTF News Time, 5:24. Now more from the world of business and the economy. North Carolina is one of 44 states and territories that has reached a $400 million settlement in principle with a drug manufacturer that allegedly worked with competitors to raise prices of generic drugs. The settlement, which is contingent upon acquiring signatures from all necessary states and territories, will require Sandoz Incorporated to change its business practices to comply with antitrust laws, according to a news release from North Carolina Attorney General Jeff Jackson. And investors in Elon Musk's space company get a chance to question him today in his first quarterly earnings call since an initial public offering. Stock in SpaceX is down by half from its June peak as investors worry Musk had oversold investors on its future prospects and braced for possible selling by company insiders as a lockup for trading their shares expires later this week. Musk is likely to be asked about when he expects to finish testing SpaceX's giant Starship rockets, plans for its satellite network, and the prospects of putting football-sized data centers in orbit. And staying safe while walking on the road, here's Car Chronicles.
13: It's getting safer to be a pedestrian, but not safe enough. This is Jeff Gilbert with the Car Chronicles. Like other highway deaths, pedestrian fatalities spiked during the pandemic, but Adam Snyder of the Governor's Highway Safety Association says with 2025 numbers coming out, things are now going in the right direction.
14: It's the third straight year with a decrease, and this is also the 7% drop year over year is the largest of the three decreases we have seen.
13: There are a number of reasons behind this.
14: Luckily, there's been more attention focused to this issue. We're seeing more enforcement against dangerous driving. We're seeing more technology in vehicles. We're seeing more communities really take action and lower speed limits.
13: But Snyder says more needs to be done as pedestrian fatalities remain above pre-pandemic levels. Best way to protect yourself as a pedestrian, make yourself visible and avoid distractions. With the Car Chronicles, I'm Jeff Gilbert.
15: It's that time again. This is Soundbites, and I'm Alan Davidson. Winter turns to spring, summer turns to fall, and the months and the years go on. But how long has it been since you last backed up your data? Because it's not just a question of if something happens to your devices. It's a statistical certainty that something will eventually happen. The only question is when. So every day brings your data closer to its day of reckoning. A drive will die. You'll break your phone. You'll lose access to an account. It might even be a hack or a ransomware attack. Your data goes poof, unless you backed it up. So why not mark the change of seasons with a thorough backup session? Go through your drives, your devices, and accounts, and back up all those files you can't afford to lose, because tomorrow you may need them. With Soundbites, I'm Alan Davidson for CBS News.
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27: If you're traveling in the Northeast or upper Midwest in this country, or over in Europe, this is developing into the summer of smoke. Wildfires in Canada have drifted into at least 17 U.S. states. And that includes the Great Lakes, New England, Michigan, Wisconsin, and Minnesota. In Europe, Wildfires in France are covering much of the continent in smoke. So what are your choices for summer fun? 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I'm Peter Greenberg, and this is today's Worldwide Travel Minute.
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3: 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Time for another look at the roads. We've got Kyle Nasheim. He's in the Johnson Hyundai Traffic Center with the latest on your evening commute. Kyle, what's going on?
8: Well, looking at brake lights across the triangle, 540 eastbound. We're seeing delays of at least 12 to 15 minutes starting at the Glenwood Avenue exit. 440 eastbound. Got some slowdown starting all across the Beltline, starting at Wade Avenue. Delays of at least 10 to 12 minutes heading towards I-87. Got some slowdowns on 87 northbound as you're heading towards Hodge Road. A 6-minute delay. Got a disabled vehicle as you're just past the New Hope Road exit, but right now causing more of an onlooker distraction. Also slowdowns in South Raleigh, 40 eastbound, an 8-minute delay from Wade Avenue all the way towards Lake Wheeler Road. Into Bull City, 885, barely getting above 25 miles an hour in both directions. 40 east heading towards Miami Boulevard, a 5-minute delay starting at Highway 55. That's the latest from the Johnson Hyundai Traffic Center.
3: Thanks a lot, Kyle. WPTF forecast, overnight low 72. Got a chance of showers and storms tonight. Actually, that chance goes into tomorrow as well. But we do have a high of about 86. Other than that, it'll be partly sunny and then more showers and storms possible tomorrow night with a low of 72. Right now we're at 81, partly cloudy. And now the news of North Carolina and the world is next from NCN News. 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
17: NCN News, I'm Anton Day. A man from Spokane, Washington was arrested and charged with setting one of the three devastating wildfires that were burning through the region. Spokane County, Washington Sheriff John Knoll says that they have apprehended a suspect after a citizen tipped them off.
19: The witness, a citizen, very good citizen, noticed a male standing on the side of the road looking into the trees as he was going to pick somebody up. About 10 minutes later, as he was coming back through the area, he noticed the male was bending down near some grass. At that point, the male stood up and looked very nervous, according to our citizen witness. At that point, the male walked away. The citizen returned to their house. A short time later, after being at home, they saw smoke coming from what they believed was the area that they had seen the male bending down by the side of the road.
17: The 2026 election is getting closer every day, and both the House and the Senate are close with who will have control. President Trump weighed in on Michigan's Senate primary candidates this week.
20: You have a communist versus a socialist. It looks like the communist is leading. We're talking about for the Democrat primary. But for the Republican, you have a very good man, and he should be able to win.
17: Governor Stein is urging North Carolinians to remain alert after the floods came through Surry and Stokes County. Stein thanked responders, and John Crowley, who is the mayor of Mount Airy, told WXII that things could have been worse.
21: It's kind of miraculous to me that nobody was hurt or killed in this. And as ugly and as problematic as this is, I don't want to diminish the problems for any business owner or our public works department.
17: You're listening to NCN News. The S&P 500 shot up to 1.8%, and the Dow Jones Industrial Average added 9.7 points or 1.7% to its own record from just yesterday, and the NASDAQ jumped to 2.6. North Carolina lawmakers are expected to take up House Bill 328 this week after the state Senate signed off on the measure earlier this month. If it becomes law, the bill would cap THC levels in hemp products that's sold across the state. Representative Reese Paller from Rockingham County had this to say.
22: So let's be clear. The illicit hemp industry did not exist in North Carolina before 2019. In less than a decade, it has spread into every county across our state, creating what is, in effect, an unregulated recreational marijuana market.
17: Raleigh police are encouraging residents to participate in this year's National Night Out. The communities are bringing together the law enforcement and the neighbors. Chief Rico Boyce told CBS 17 they are asking residents to leave their porch lights on from 7 till 10 Tuesday night.
0: So an event like National Night Out brings out our community as well as our officers, as well as personnel within the police departments, just have conversations, engage about crime strategies and exactly what is going on in the community and just working together.
17: Boyce says that the gesture symbolizes awareness and helps to create a welcoming environment to neighbors to connect with one another. Anton Day, NCN News.
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25: NCN Sports, I'm Jeff Hamlin. It's the first season for new Gardner Webhead football coach Chris McCulloch, who arrived to Boiling Springs after spending years as the head coach at Division II Texas Permian Basin. Back for the Running Bulldogs this year is running back Carson Graysock, who rushed for 814 yards and 14 touchdowns in 2025. Graysock and offensive lineman Will Fitzpatrick were named preseason first team All-Ohio Valley Conference. Also named to the first team is safety Josiah Harris, and McCulloch says it's great to have him back.
28: Being the verbal leader of that defense, a guy who had 5 interceptions last year, so naturally, because of his play, can turn into a leader, and these guys are both growing and fully bought into the culture from day one, so that's huge.
25: Evelyn EJ of the North Carolina Courage is the National Women's Soccer League Player of the Week. EJ notched a hat trick in the Courage's 5-0 win over the Orlando Pride at Wade Med Soccer Park in Cary on Friday. EJ has scored 6 goals in the Courage's last 8 games. Charlotte FC will face Universidad Nacional of Liga MX to kick off the League's Cup tonight at Bank of America Stadium in Charlotte, the first of 3 games for Charlotte in the competition. The Crown is looking to reach the knockout round of the League's Cup for the first time since 2023. In the Little League Softball World Series in Stalling Stadium in Greenville today, Snohomis Washington defeated Helotes, Texas 7-4 in an elimination game. In collegiate summer league baseball, the Pettit Cup playoffs in the Coastal Plain League continue tonight. The Eastern Division Championship Series will kick off at Buck Hardy Field in Wilmington. Game one of the best of three series between the Morehead City Marlins and the Wilmington Sharks. In Rutherford County, game one of the Western Division Championship Series between the Macon Bacon and the Forest City Owls at McNair Field. Also tonight in minor league baseball, the Durham Bulls will face the Charlotte Knights in Charlotte. 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
3: Thanks a lot, Jeff. FWP TIV News Time, 5:38. Time for another look at the roads. Kyle Nashheim is still in the Johnson Hyundai Traffic Center, just monitoring everything so you get home safely and hopefully quickly. What's going on out there, Kyle?
8: Well, quickly it would not be. Depending on which way you were taking, we're seeing a lot of slowdowns on all the major highways. 540 eastbound, we're looking at a 12-minute delay. Heading towards Six Forks Road, 440 east, stop-and-go conditions all across the Beltline, adding about 5 to 8 minutes to your ride, starting at Wade Avenue. 87 north coming off of 440, and about 7 minutes to your commute. But once you pass 540, you're back up to the posted speed limit. In South Raleigh, 40 eastbound, slowdown starting at the Cary exits, heading towards Lake Wheeler Road. We're looking at a 10-minute delay, and some slowdowns on Cary US 1 south, a 6 to 8 minute ride from Walnut Street, heading towards 1010 Road. Around the airport exits, 40 eastbound, delays of at least 10 minutes from 540 all the way towards North Harrison Avenue. Heading over towards the Bull City, 885. We got delays in both directions, barely getting above 20 miles an hour, adding at least 10 minutes to your commute, whether you're heading towards downtown Durham or heading towards I-40. 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That's the latest from the Johnson Hyundai Traffic Center.
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25: Chance of showers tonight with mostly cloudy skies and a low of 72. Showers and thunderstorms likely Wednesday with partly sunny skies and a high of 86. More rain on Wednesday night with cloudy skies and a low of 72. Sunny on Thursday, high of 89.
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3: A shooting in Durham early this morning has left one man dead. Durham police say that officers responded around 12:30 a.m. to a report of a man being found dead in the 3000 block of East Weaver Street. Now, police said they did find the body of the man who died in the shooting, and he's identified as 21-year-old Cameron Parker of Durham. Now, as of this afternoon, police said they are continuing to determine the circumstances of the shooting. No arrests have been made as of this afternoon. Well, three people were found dead inside a home in Rocky Mount on Monday. Officers with the Rocky Mount Police Department were called to a home on King Charles Court inside the Kingsway Mobile Home Park for a welfare check. The WRAL reports that Krista Crisp says her mother, Tracy, lived there with a man named Kenny and their adopted daughter, 20-year-old Mahala. Chris said the family's electricity was recently turned off, which she says could have played a role in the deaths. After calling 911, police responded and forced their way into the home to find three people and three dogs dead. North Carolina's largest school system is facing more than $17 million in budget cuts to pay for higher-than-expected state raises for school employees this year. The Wake County school system will need to come up with an additional $17.6 million in local funding to balance this school year's budget. Now, Wake will need to figure out how to reconcile the budget numbers before it can start paying out the new raises and bonuses to school employees. Wake has 19,662 employees, including 10,260 teachers. And Raleigh Police is encouraging residents to participate in this year's National Night Out tonight as communities across the city come together to strengthen the relationships between neighbors and law enforcement. Chief Rico Boyce told CBS 17 they're asking residents to leave their porch lights on from 7 p.m. to 10 p.m. tonight.
0: It's an opportunity for us to, as law enforcement, to engage with our community. You know, that's the most important part of what we do, is to earn the trust of our community.
3: O'Boyce says the gesture symbolizes awareness and helps create a welcoming environment for neighbors to connect with one another. WPTF News Time, 5:43.
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3: Well, taking a look at national news, Iran and the Gulf Arab state of Oman have made progress toward a deal to reopen the Strait of Hormuz, a potential breakthrough that could help wind down the war in the Middle East. Two regional office officials told the Associated Press today that under the emerging agreement, ships would enter the Persian Gulf through an Iranian-controlled route and exit through a route controlled by Oman. Service fees would be charged. The talks are ongoing, and any agreement formalizing Iran's control of the strait would mark a strategic victory for Tehran. President Trump is under mounting pressure to end an unpopular war that has driven up gas prices. And Israel is pushing back on a plan to disarm Hamas. AP correspondent Ed Donahue reports.
10: Prime Minister Benjamin Netanyahu says Israel will not withdraw from its current lines in Gaza until Hamas has completely disarmed. Netanyahu is pushing back on a recent deal announced by President Trump. He says President Trump thinks, his team thinks, they can get Hamas to disarm and demilitarize Gaza. We are looking into it. They sent us a draft. We did not agree. It's not our draft. We stand firm on our interest, and I believe both wisely and firmly. It marks a rare display of friction between strong allies, the U.S. and Israel. The agreement calls for Hamas to begin disarming and for Israel to halt its strikes and begin withdrawing from Gaza. I'm Ed Donahue.
3: The House Ethics Committee has started an investigation of domestic abuse allegations against Ohio Republican Max Miller. AP Washington correspondent Sagar Magani reports.
11: The House Ethics Committee has started investigating domestic abuse allegations against Ohio Republican Max Miller. That came after Miller said he asked for his own probe of allegations by ex-wife Emily Moreno, the daughter of Ohio GOP Senator Bernie Moreno. Miller is up for re-election, and Republicans trying to keep a slim majority worry the allegations could cost them a seat. Miller is a former Trump White House advisor with reporters yesterday.
12: I always thought he was a very good person. And I'm going to let the families figure that out.
11: A source says the president told Miller his candidacy does not look good. Miller says he has nothing to hide and wants to clear his name. Sagar Magani, Washington.
3: An ethics panel recommends censure for a North Carolina member of the House of Representatives. AP correspondent Mike Hemben has the latest.
13: The House Ethics Committee has recommended a censure for Republican Representative Chuck Edwards. It found that Edwards engaged in unprofessional and inappropriate conduct toward two young female aides. A censure registers the House's deep disapproval of a lawmaker's conduct, but it does not meet the threshold for expulsion. Edwards has denied any of his conduct was intended as a sexual or romantic advance. The committee highlighted numerous examples of actions it considers inappropriate. They include Edwards providing the young women with lavish gifts, making comments regarding their appearance, and sending notes regarding his affection. Mike Hempen, Washington.
3: The family of a Salvadoran man who died in detention over the weekend are demanding answers. The AP's Jennifer King reports.
14: Federal officials say a man from El Salvador died Saturday at a New Jersey immigration facility. Family members of Edwin Lopez Cornejo are demanding accountability and asking for an investigation.
15: They did not give him the proper medicine or the consistent timeline of the medicine he needed. And now ICE is coming out publicly saying through the news that they gave him everything he needed at the proper times that he needed. But that's all lies.
14: At a news conference in Highland Park, New Jersey, his brother Danilo Cornejo, mother Maria, and 12-year-old daughter Ashley say his death at the Delaney Hall ICE detention facility in Newark was from medical negligence.
15: On Friday morning, early morning, a doctor saw him. And Giovanni had told the doctor he couldn't feel half of his face and also his arm.
14: Edwin was arrested in June, accused of entering the U.S. illegally. Federal officials say staff responded immediately after he had a medical emergency and called 911. I'm Jennifer King.
3: And the Pentagon gives an estimate for extending the National Guard's deployment in the nation's capital.
11: Extending the National Guard deployment in the nation's capital will not be cheap. A Pentagon estimate given to Congress for pushing the deployment into 2029 shows it will cost roughly $1.4 billion. The Guard first arrived here in Washington last summer as President Trump issued an emergency order he says was aimed at fighting crime. Just yesterday.
12: We have very little crime now. This was the crime capital, frankly, of the world.
11: But local officials have bashed the deployment as infringing on D.C.'s autonomy. Democrats say the president has militarized the Capitol streets at taxpayer cost. Sagar Magani, Washington.
3: WPTF News Time, 548. More news and the latest in entertainment coming up next. But first, let's take another look at the roads. We've got Kyle Nash on using the Johnson Hyundai Traffic Center. Kyle?
8: Still looking at slowdowns across the triangle as people are clocking out and heading home for the evening. 540 eastbound starting at the Glenwood Avenue exit. About a 10 to 12 minute delay heading towards the Six Forks Road exit. Over on 440 eastbound, got some slowdowns starting at the Wake Forest Road exit, a 5 to 6 minute delay heading towards I-87 in South Raleigh, 40 East, headed towards Lake Wheeler Road, a 6 minute delay starting at the Carytown Boulevard exit. Also seeing some slowdowns on US 1 South, delays of at least 5 to 7 minutes from Walnut Street all the way down towards 1010 Road. Taking a trip.

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1: It's not exciting. 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
4: But we're hearing more now from Governor Josh Stein about ongoing efforts to shift power from the Democratic-led executive to a committee to the Republican-led legislature and other offices controlled by the GOP. Stein told the News and Observer that the moves with the Board of Elections are an example of a power grab.
5: The governors have treated it as a nonpartisan professional elections administration entity, and the auditor here hired the former executive director of the Republican Party to be staff to direct the local boards of elections. We've come to learn on when to have early voting and where to have early.
4: The legislature is moving forward with a plan that would require the Office of the State Auditor, currently overseen by Republican Dave Bolick, to perform post-election audits on randomly selected counties throughout the state. Well, North Carolina lawmakers are expected to take up House Bill 328 this week after the state Senate signed off on the measure earlier this month. If it becomes law, the bill would cap THC levels in hemp products sold across the state, a change that could effectively ban THC drinks and hit hemp businesses and breweries that sell them. A coalition of law enforcement groups spoke out in favor of the bill in Raleigh Tuesday. Rockingham County Representative Reese Pirtle.
6: So let's be clear. The illicit hemp industry did not exist in North Carolina before 2019. In less than a decade, it has spread into every county across our state, creating what is, in effect, an unregulated recreational marijuana market.
4: Hemp business owners rallied in Raleigh Monday to oppose the bill. Well, a federal judge handed the NCAA a major loss on five-year eligibility rules. The court held that all high school class of 2022 athletes who exhausted their fourth season of college eligibility this spring are eligible for a fifth season this school year. USA Today sports writer Mitchell Northam told WPTF News it creates a lot of confusion.
7: There's just a lot of uncertainty and, a lot of, that word, chaos. And, coaches are like, this is wild, this is nuts, this is insane.
4: U.S. District Judge Charlotte Sweeney issued a new order to make clear that does not include football players who signed pro contracts this summer, then had a change of heart. WPTF News Time 5:53, time for entertainment news. Ariana Grande addressed fans during her Chicago concert last night, clarifying her upcoming break from the public eye. She explained that the decision to step back after her Eternal Sunshine tour was thoughtful and planned, not reactive.
8: The announcement that was made yesterday was not a reactive or impulsive thing. It is something that I had decided. It's a plan that I had quietly made a long time ago.
4: On Sunday, producers announced her withdrawal from a London production set for 2027. A representative for Grande stated she will take a break from public-facing work after the tour. Grande assured fans on stage that negativity isn't affecting her, emphasizing the importance of setting boundaries.
8: I heard that my fans were worried that negativity was ruining things for me, but I just have to say that could not be more the opposite.
4: Grande's recent breakup and album release have fueled speculation about her health and appearance. Her tour is due to wrap up in London on September 1st. Well, Irish musicians and entertainers were among mourners who packed into a Dublin cathedral for a funeral of Glenn Hansard, the Academy Award-winning singer-songwriter killed last week in a motorcycle crash at age 56. Actor Steve Coogan and Chris O'Dowd joined musicians including Bono and Hoosier for their service at St. Patrick's Cathedral today. Hundreds more watched on big screens outside. The ceremony featured performances including one by Pearl Jam's Eddie Vedder. Hansard was known for his work with The Frames and and the swell season, and won an Oscar for Falling Slowly. Tributes poured

0: in with Bruce Springsteen expressing heartbreak over the loss. And two headliners have teamed up to help save endangered species. AP's Lisa Dwyer reports.
1: Foundations funded by Leonardo DiCaprio and Jeff Bezos have launched a $200 million initiative to revive 100 of Earth's most threatened species. DiCaprio's Rewild and Bezos's Earth Fund are leading the Phoenix Species Project that seeks to support smaller but successful efforts around the globe. Billed as the largest single fund dedicated to recovering critically endangered species across continents, the initiative aims to sustain species like the golden-crowned sifaka, a type of lemur, the hickory nut gorge green salamander, and the Visayan warty pig. I'm Lisa Dwyer.
0: Sharon Alfonsi and Scott Pelley, two correspondents recently ousted from 60 Minutes, will be moving from the newsroom to the classroom. Columbia Journalism School announced Monday that the two will serve as journalists in residence for the upcoming academic year. Alfonsi and Pelley, who lost their 60 Minutes positions 2 months ago amid a major shakeup engineered by CBS News leader Barry Weiss, will mentor students, give lectures, and contribute to the Columbia Journalism Review. Dean Jelani Cobb said students would now have access to two of the best investigative journalists in the field.
2: We're all in the same boat.
0: And Fenway Park turned into a country music playground over the weekend as the Zac Brown Band took over the ballpark. But his fans got more than just a great show. They're all going on a free cruise. More than 37,000 audience members at Sunday's night show were gifted trips aboard the Margaritaville at Sea. The entire giveaway is valued at almost $40 million, and it comes personally from Brown. He said it was a thank you to the fans as they celebrated the band's 15th consecutive sold-out show at Fenway. Zac Brown Band holds the record for the most consecutive sold-out performances at the venue and the most tickets sold in its history. Now, Brown made the onstage announcement just before the band's performance of Same Boat. That's so nice. I got to start going to Zac Brown shows for sure. Well, speaking of bands, legendary rock bands Deep Purple bring their North American tour to Raleigh's Red Hat Amphitheater tonight. And with them, they've got special guests Kansas and Jefferson Starship. That will be a show. And Evanescence brings their world tour through the Queen City at the Trulia Amphitheater tonight. WPTF News Time, we're at 5:57. Coming up on 5:58, man, those are going to be some shows. But the thing is, that Red Hat Amphitheater, there's going to be a lot of traffic around there for sure, especially with Deep Purple there and some of those big bands, Kansas and Jefferson Starship, here to tell you all about what's going to be happening there and whether or not you should avoid the downtown area. It's Kyle Nasheim. He's in the Johnson Hyundai Traffic Center with the latest. Kyle, what's still going on out there?
3: Still looking at some slowdowns on 40 eastbound. This is in South Raleigh, heading towards Lake Wheeler Road. Looking at a 5-minute delay starting all the way back at Carytown Boulevard. 440 east going at the posted speed limit, but slowing down, exiting 440 onto 87 north. We're looking at about a 5-minute delay as you're approaching the Hodge Road exit. Got some slowdowns on outbound Knightdale Boulevard. This is at the 540 interchange, heading towards the Smithfield Road exit. About a 3 to 4 minute delay. Once you reach Smithfield Road, you're back up to the posted speed limit. Some slowdowns on 540 eastbound. This is starting at Glenwood Avenue at about 10 minutes to your commute, heading towards Six Forks Road. Over in the airport exits, 40 eastbound, we got some delays of at least 8 to 10 minutes, starting at 540, but once you reach North Harrison Avenue, heading towards Wade Avenue, you are going back to the posted speed limit. Over into Bull City, 885, it is that time of the afternoon. We're seeing northbound delays of at least 7 to 8 minutes coming off of I-40, barely getting above 20 miles an hour, heading towards north of the Ellis Road exit. Southbound on 885, right now you're going about 35 miles an hour. Oh, it's only a 3 to 4 minute delay coming off the Durham Freeway. No slowdowns on 40 West, heading towards Orange County, but 85 South, a 5-minute delay coming off the Durham Freeway, heading towards US 70. Heading down towards Cary, we're looking at a little bit of slowdown. This is on US 1 South, around the US 64 Tryon Road exits approaching 1010 Road at about 3 minutes to your commute. And over in Holly Springs, 55 Bypass at 6 minutes to your commute, starting at Benino Parkway. That's the latest from the Johnson Hyundai Traffic Center.
0: Thanks, Kyle. Well, looking at an overnight low of 72 with chance of showers and storms through tonight and tomorrow. Right now, it's 80 and cloudy. The news is next. 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
5: News this hour from Town Hall. I'm Keith Peters in Washington. Voters in Michigan are heading to the polls today for primary elections, including a closely watched Democratic U.S. Senate contest.
6: Michigan Democrats are choosing between moderate U.S. Representative Haley Stevens and progressive favorite Abdul El-Sayed. The winner will face U.S. Representative Mike Rogers in November. Rogers is running unopposed after narrowly losing a Senate race in 2024. Speaking to reporters yesterday, President Trump was asked about today's elections.
7: You have a communist versus a socialist. It looks like the communist is leading. We're talking about for the Democrat primary. But for the Republican, you have a very good man, and he should be able to win.
6: I'm Marcela Sanchez.
5: A suspect in Washington state is arrested for starting a wildfire.
8: Authorities say they have arrested a 37-year-old man suspected of intentionally starting one of the devastating wildfires burning around Spokane, Washington. The Spokane County Sheriff's Office say they have arrested Aaron F. Farinacci for arson. He's accused of starting the Old Trails Fire. It's one of three fires that are burning in the area, which have destroyed at least 700 structures and forced more than 60,000 people to evacuate. That fire sparked on Saturday. Farinacci will make his first court appearance today. I'm Lisa Dwyer.
5: Prime Minister Benjamin Netanyahu says Israel will not withdraw from its current lines in Gaza until Hamas has completely disarmed. In remarks on Tuesday, he pushed back on a recent deal announced by U.S. President Donald Trump. Good day on Wall Street with the Dow by 907 points. The Nasdaq rose 671 with the S&P 500 advancing 136. Oil near $75 a barrel. More at townhall.com.
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11: The stock market rallied to records as companies kept piling up profits and oil prices eased. The S&P 500 shot up 1.8%, and the main measure of Wall Street's health topped its prior all-time high set in June. The Dow added 1.7% to its own record set the day before. The NASDAQ composite jumped 2.6%. Palantir Technologies and Caterpillar helped lead the way after becoming the latest companies to deliver stronger profits for the spring than expected. Brent crude fell below $80 per barrel, and that helped treasury yields ease in the bond market. The Dow gaining 907 points to 54,085. The Nasdaq up 671 to 26,584. The S&P added 136 to 7736. For the Wall Street Business Report, I'm John Scott.
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1: Foundations funded by Leonardo DiCaprio and Jeff Bezos have launched a $200 million initiative to revive 100 of Earth's most threatened species. DiCaprio's Rewild and Bezos's Earth Fund are leading the Phoenix Species Project that seeks to support smaller but successful efforts around the globe. Billed as the largest single fund dedicated to recovering critically endangered species across continents. The initiative aims to sustain species like the golden-crowned sifaka, a type of lemur, the hickory nut gorge green salamander, and the Visayan warty pig. I'm Lisa Dwyer.
5: Princess Eugenie has given birth to a baby girl, her third child and first daughter. Buckingham Palace announced the news on Tuesday. More on these stories at townhall.com. From Washington, I'm Keith Peters.
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0: Good Tuesday evening, everyone. WPTF News time. We're at 6:05, 80 degrees with cloudy skies. Our overnight low 72. We do have a chance of some showers and storms on the overnight as well. I'm here in the WPTF News studio with Charles Hadley in operations and traffic reporter Kyle Nasheim.
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0: Well, a shooting in Durham early this morning has left a man dead. Durham police say that officers responded around 12:30 a.m. to a report of a man being found dead in the 3000 block of East Weaver Street. Now, the man was identified as 21-year-old Cameron Parker of Durham. And as of this afternoon, police said they are continuing to determine the circumstances surrounding the shooting. No arrests have been made as of this afternoon. And three people were found dead inside a home in Rocky Mount on Monday. Officers with the Rocky Mount Police Department were called into a call to a home on King Charles Court inside of Kingsway Mobile Home Park for a welfare check. WRAL reports that Krista Crisp says that her mother, Tracy, lived there with a man named Kenny and their adopted daughter, 20-year-old Mahala. Crisp said the family's electricity was recently turned off, which she says could have played a role in the deaths. Now, after calling 911, police responded and forced their way into the home to find three people and three dogs dead. North Carolina's largest school system is facing more than $17 million in budget cuts to pay for higher-than-expected state raises for school employees this year. John Champion reports.
12: The Wayne County School System will need to come up with an additional $17.6 million in local funding to balance this school year's budget. Wake will need to figure out how to reconcile the budget numbers before it can start paying out the new raises and bonuses to school employees. Wake has 19,662 employees, including 10,260 teachers. I'm John Champion.
0: And Raleigh police are encouraging residents to participate in this year's National Night Out tonight as communities across the city come together to strengthen relationships between neighbors and law enforcement. Chief Rico Boyce told CBS 17 they're asking residents to leave their porch lights on from 7 p.m. to 10 p.m. tonight.
13: So an event like National Night Out brings out our community as well as our officers, as well as personnel within the police departments, just have conversations, engage about crime strategies and exactly what is going on in the community and just working together.
0: Now, Boyce says the gesture symbolizes awareness and helps create a welcoming environment for neighbors to connect with one another. And a federal judge handed the NCAA a major loss on five-year eligibility rule. The court held that all high school classes of 2022 athletes who exhausted their fourth season of college eligibility this spring are eligible for a fifth season this school year. USA Today sports writer Mitchell Northam told WPTF News it creates a lot of confusion.
14: There's just a lot of uncertainty and, that word chaos and, coaches are like, this is wild. This is nuts. This is insane.
0: U.S. District Judge Charlotte Sweeney issued a new order to make clear that does not include football players who signed pro contracts this summer, then had a change of heart. WPTF News time, 6:08, time for another look at traffic. We've got Kyle Nasheim in the Johnson Hyundai Traffic Center. Kyle, what's going on?
3: Looking at some slowdowns coming off of 440, headed towards Eastern Wake County in Knightdale. 87 north, about a five-minute delay. Got a disabled vehicle on the shoulder just past New Hope Road, heading towards Hodge Road. Right now causing more of an onlooker distraction. Got some slowdowns on inbound Knightdale Boulevard, approaching the 540 interchange. Right now we're looking at an extra 5 minutes as you're approaching the Hodge Road intersection. Over on 440, going at the posted speed limit, no delays on 540. You are getting your destination on time. A little bit of slowdown on 40 eastbound. It's starting at 540, heading towards North Harrison Avenue. It's adding 5 minutes to your commute. Into Bull City, 885 north, an extra 5 minutes coming off of I-40, heading towards Ellis Road. 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That's the latest from the Johnson Hyundai Traffic Center.
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17: Chance of showers tonight with mostly cloudy skies and a low of 72. Showers and thunderstorms likely Wednesday with partly sunny skies and a high of 86. More rain on Wednesday night with cloudy skies and a low of 72. Sunny on Thursday, high of 89.
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0: Well, July started with a series of 100-degree days. It ended with some much-needed after central North Carolina spent months in extreme drought status. Wes Hohenstein, a meteorologist with CBS 17, joined Jeff Hamlin to discuss how much rain fell in July and how hot it truly got.
17: Wes, how are you doing?
18: Jeff, I'm a whole lot better now that my electric bill is going to be lower thanks to this little cool spell we've had.
17: And I think the last time we talked actually was a few days before the 4th of July, and we were gearing up for some truly oppressive heat at that point. So how hot was it, first of all, at the very beginning of July?
18: Yeah, I mean, things didn't look good at the beginning of July, like July often does around here. It's our hottest month in central North Carolina. And headed into the holiday weekend, that's when we had that stretch of 3 days in a row of 100-degree heat. We had two of those days were record highs. And almost the first 2 weeks, we were well into the 90s, if not triple digits, every single day. And we were throwing out terms like hottest start to a year, driest start to a year. So at the beginning of July, it didn't look good for all the things we're worried about, heat and drought.
17: So it started off that way, but it didn't necessarily end that way, although certainly we did have some hot days and we had some rain as well. How much did that help in terms of the battle against the drought?
18: Amazing. I mean, this was second wettest July on record, and it all happened, not all of it, but most of it, you know, happened in the back half of the month. We cooled down. I mean, we had some days in the 70s. I was throwing out words like comfortable, which never happens in July. So we had some improvements with the heat, and then it just started to rain. And we did all of this, catching up with the drought, without a tropical system. And I think, you know, I've been on with you before, and the one thing I've always said is, hey, if we want to break the drought, like bust it, we need a tropical system. That's the kind of thing that brings us that foot of rain that we needed. Well, guess what? We didn't have a tropical system, but we had more than a foot of rain for the entire month just from some good old-fashioned thunderstorms.
17: Will we still need a tropical system to fully escape drought conditions?
18: Well, I mean, you know, I guess I should close my mouth because that's what I said, right? And we didn't get a tropical system, yet we caught up. So, you know, there are things that happen that could help us. But I guess if you want a guaranteed, you know, a tropical system would really wipe out the drought. And listen, that's what August and September it happens around here. Those are our busiest times to get a tropical system in North Carolina. I mean, think of all the big systems that have hit us over the years. They usually happen in August and September.
19: Yeah, and that's, in fact, we got rain pretty much, or a chance of it, just about every night this week leading up to Saturday. Going back to July, though, in terms of how hot it got, I mean, we had a string of 95-degree days at the end of June into July, and then it tapered off a bit. How much did it taper off?
18: So just for July, I mean, the first 11 days were in the 90s. Then we had a short stretch not in the 90s. Then we had another stretch that lasted a week in the 90s. But then the end of the month, we ended the last 9 days below average with 70s and 80s. So at one point, we were the second hottest July on record, and I think we ended like top 40, which is bearable. And, you know, when it comes to rain, you know, I had thrown out statements to you like driest start to a year on record. And then we finished with the second wettest July on record. And, you know, I was looking back, our records around here go all the way back to 1887. So we're almost 150 years. So you multiply that by 12, that's more than 1600 months in recorded history. And we just lived through the eighth wettest ever. Out of those 1600, eighth wettest. So, you know, some miraculous things happened in the weather world in July around here.
19: Now, last year we talked to you during a time when we had a little bit of history made, because there was only one day in the entire month of August above 90 degrees. I don't know what the rest of August is going to look like here, but we're starting out this month on a similar path.
18: Yes, you have a better memory than I, because I'd forgotten about that little statistic. The one stat I always remember about August, and I reference my good friend Brian Adams, Summer of 69, you know, our favorite song from
19: Absolutely.
18: Back in the day. It was August of 1969 in the Triangle that not one day was in the 90s. So I always say that's the greatest August ever. This August, we're not as lucky. You know, it's not scorching hot, triple-digit heat or anything. You know, we've started off with 400% humidity. I think that's what stuck out the first few days of August, how incredibly muggy it's been. But the forecast for the month, you know, the outlook for August this year is warmer than average. And, you know, our averages are still around 90 degrees every afternoon.
19: And that's what it's looking like here for the bulk of this week here. Looks like it's going to be back up in the 90s through the course of the weekend here, although right now it's only 82 outside. And do you expect that there could be a resurgence here, and maybe we'll get back to triple degree temperatures perhaps by the end of this month before college football, or around the time college football rolls around?
18: Oh, so you're wanting to know about your tailgate forecast.
19: Well, yeah, kind of. If only I had time to tailgate.
18: Right. So we do not have any triple-digit heat. We don't have any extreme ridges of high pressure going to build in and scorch the whole East Coast. But, you know, once we lose these good rain chances, which we have today, which is why we're 82, once it dries out and we get some more sunshine in here, it's going to be really easy for us to get back into the 90s. And that's kind of where we're headed this weekend and all of next week. But right now, long term, I don't see any triple digit heat. But I don't know if you remember, a few Octobers ago, you know, we thought we were done with it, and then it was first few days of October and we had a triple digit day. So it's, you know, it's not unheard of. You know, September is when fall starts, but not around here. It's like fake fall around here. So,
19: absolutely.
18: You know, we are not out of the woods by any stretch. I'm not going to go out on a limb and say no more 100 degree heat, because I've been burned on that before.
19: Oh, absolutely. I remember 2019 standing on October 1st. 2019 for a high school football game I was broadcasting. It was 100 degrees mm-hmm. that night. And I know that's been almost seven years now, but that did happen. My mom and dad, by the way, love watching you on CBS 17. So they just love, they love seeing you every day on there. So, check out Wes if you haven't already. We encourage you to do so. Wes Hohenstein, meteorologist from CBS 17. Thanks so much for joining us here, Wes. We appreciate it.
18: Anytime, Jeff.
0: And our thanks to Jeff and, of course, to Wes for that. WPTF News Time, we're at 6:18. Time for another look at traffic. We go from weather to traffic. From the Johnson & Day Traffic Center, here's Kyle Nashheim.
3: Well, we're looking at mostly calm conditions. We are still seeing a little bit of slowdown across the triangle. 87 north coming off of 440. A five-minute delay heading towards the Hodge Road exit. Over on in outbound Knightdale Boulevard, this is around the 540 interchange. We're looking at had a reported accident, a five-minute delay. Once you pass Smithfield Road, you are back up to the posted speed limit. No delays on 440 or 540, but got some slowdowns on inbound Capitol Boulevard. A five-minute delay from 540 headed towards Spring Forest Road. Over in around the airport exits, 40 eastbound, and about 5 to 6 minutes to your ride from the Airport Boulevard exit heading towards North Harrison Avenue. Over in the Bull City, 885, a five-minute ride from I-40 heading north towards the Ellis Road exit, and 15501, we got some southbound delays of at least 3 to 4 minutes from Garrett Road heading towards Sage Road. That's the latest from the Johnson Hyundai Traffic Center.
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0: In statewide news, the House Ethics Committee recommended that North Carolina Republican Congressman Chuck Edwards face censure. A months-long investigation concluded that Edwards engaged in unwelcome sexual advances and inappropriate conduct toward two young female staffers. As to the political implications, well, Western Carolina University political scientist Chris Cooper told WLOS.
28: "The decision is not good for Chuck Edwards. He was already in a tight race. Larry Sabato's Crystal Ball, which is a very prominent sort of handicapping organization, had already moved it to a toss-up race. And now we have page after page after page after page of allegations of sexual harassment."
0: The House is on its long summer recess, so a censure vote could not happen until September at the earliest. But we're hearing more now from Governor Josh Stein about ongoing efforts to shift power from the Democratic-led executive office to the Republican-led legislature and other offices controlled by the GOP. Stein told the News and Observer that the moves with the Board of Elections are an example of a power grab.
29: "What I want is for government to work for people. Government should be about serving people. What they're trying to do is just move power to where it goes to their friends. Whether it makes sense for that position, to that authority to be with that position or not, it's wrong."
0: The legislature is moving forward with a plan that would require the Office of the State Auditor, currently overseen by Republican Dave Bolick, to perform post-election audits on randomly selected counties throughout the state. And North Carolina lawmakers are expected to take up House Bill 328 this week after the state Senate signed off on the measure earlier this month. If it becomes law, the bill would cap THC levels in hemp products sold across the state, a change that could effectively ban THC drinks and hit hemp businesses and breweries that sell them. A coalition of law enforcement groups spoke out in favor of the bill in Raleigh Tuesday. Rockingham County Representative Reese Pirtle.
30: "These products are often disguised as cookies, gummies, chocolates,
1: and lookalikes of popular candy brands.
0: Hemp business owners rallied in Raleigh Monday to oppose the bill.
2: I'm Seth Sutel, and this is Markets in a Minute. Stocks are rising toward a record on Wall Street as big companies keep piling up profits and oil prices head lower. The S&P 500 was up 1.1% in the first hour of trading Tuesday. The index is on track to beat the all-time high it set in early June. The Dow added 715 points, that's about 1.3%. The NASDAQ Composite rallied 1.6%. Palantir Technologies and Caterpillar posted big gains after becoming the latest companies to beat Wall Street's profit estimates. AI company Palantir jumped 27%. Caterpillar rose 5%. Brent crude fell about 4%. Treasury yields eased in the bond market. The yield on the 10-year Treasury fell to 4.64%. Seth Sutel, New York.
0: WPTF News Time, 6:24. Now more from the world of business and the economy. U.S. job openings fell slightly in June, but the labor market continued to show resilience in the face of an economic shock from the fighting in Iran. The Labor Department said that employers posted 7.36 million vacancies in June, down from 7.54 million in May. Now the numbers were in line with economists' expectations. Layoffs were little changed at 1.8 million, and the number of people quitting their jobs, a sign of confidence in their prospects, rose slightly. The U.S. job market has remained sturdy despite a surge in energy prices caused by the Iran war, rebounding from a 2025 slump. And now Car Chronicles is talking about staying safe while walking on the road.
5: It's getting safer to be a pedestrian, but not safe enough. This is Jeff Gilbert with the Car Chronicles. Like other highway deaths, pedestrian fatalities spiked during the pandemic, but Adam Snyder of the Governor's Highway Safety Association says with 2025 numbers coming out, things are now going in the right direction.
6: It's the third straight year with a decrease, and this is also the 7% drop year over year is the largest of the three decreases we have seen.
5: There are a number of reasons behind this.
6: Luckily, there's been more attention focused to this issue. We're seeing more enforcement against dangerous driving. We're seeing more technology in vehicles. We're seeing more communities really take action and lower speed limits.
5: But Snyder says more needs to be done as pedestrian fatalities remain above pre-pandemic levels. Best way to protect yourself as a pedestrian, make yourself visible and avoid distractions. With the Car Chronicles, I'm Jeff Gilbert.
7: It's that time again. This is Soundbites, and I'm Alan Davidson. Winter turns to spring, summer turns to fall, and the months and the years go on. But how long has it been since you last backed up your data? Because it's not just a question of if something happens to your devices. It's a statistical certainty that something will eventually happen. The only question is when. So every day brings your data closer to its day of reckoning. A drive will die. You'll break your phone. You'll lose access to an account. It might even be a hack or a ransomware attack. Your data goes poof, unless you backed it up. So why not mark the change of seasons with a thorough backup session? Go through your drives, your devices, and accounts, and back up all those files you can't afford to lose, because tomorrow you may need them. With Soundbites, I'm Alan Davidson for CBS News.
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9: If you're traveling in the Northeast or upper Midwest in this country, or over in Europe, this is developing into the summer of smoke. Wildfires in Canada have drifted into at least 17 U.S. states, and that includes the Great Lakes, New England, Michigan, Wisconsin, and Minnesota. In Europe, wildfires in France are covering much of the continent in smoke. So what are your choices for summer fun? 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I'm Peter Greenberg, and this is today's Worldwide Travel Minute.
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0: WPTF News Time, 6:28. We got Kyle Nash. I'm in the Johnson Hyundai Traffic Center with traffic on the 8th. Kyle, what's going on out there?
3: Right now, looking at mostly calm conditions. The people are clocking out, heading home for the evening. We're seeing no delays on 540 or 440. No slowdowns over on Knightdale Boulevard. Had an earlier incident outbound at the 540 interchange, but now it's been moved over to the shoulder. Right now, it's causing more of an onlooker distraction. Over in Johnston County, no slowdowns on 40 East all the way down towards Benson and I-95. Got some slowdowns in Clayton. This is on Clayton Boulevard around the Shotwell Road intersection. A five-minute delay heading towards Veterans Parkway. No slowdowns over in Holly Springs on 55 bypass. U.S. 1 southbound going at the posted speed limit from I-40 all the way down towards Apex, New Hill, and Sanford. Also got a little bit of slowdown on 40 eastbound heading towards North Harrison Avenue. Looking at a five-minute delay started at Aviation Parkway. 885 North, we're looking at slowdowns of at least 5 minutes off of I-40 heading towards Ellis Road, and about a 2 to 3 minute delay on 15501 South heading towards Chapel Hill. That's the latest from the Johnson Hyundai Traffic Center.
0: Thanks a lot, Kyle. WPTF forecast, our overnight low, it's about 72 degrees with a chance of showers and storms, and that chance continues through tomorrow, all the way to Friday, actually. The high tomorrow, 86, the low, 72. Right now, we're at 81 degrees with mostly cloudy skies. And now news from around the state and around the world is next from NCN News. 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
4: NCN News, I'm Bruce Farrell. Prime Minister Benjamin Netanyahu says Israel will not withdraw from its current lines in Gaza until Hamas has completely disarmed. In remarks, he pushed back on a recent deal announced by U.S. President Donald Trump. Netanyahu's remarks cast more doubt on the deal to disarm Hamas, which was seen as a potential breakthrough for ending the war. In an interview with CNBC, U.S. Treasury Secretary Scott Bessent says there's progress in talks to reopen the Strait of Hormuz.
11: I think there is a chance we may have a deal today or tomorrow to open the strait and move towards a more normalized position in this conflict.
4: Hearing more now from Governor Josh Stein about ongoing efforts to shift power from the Democratic-led executive to the Republican-led legislature and other offices controlled by the GOP. Stein telling the News and Observer that the moves with the Board of Elections are an example of a power grab.
29: What I want is for government to work for people. Government should be about serving people. What they're trying to do is just move power to where it goes to their friends. Whether it makes sense for that position, to that authority to be with that position or not, it's wrong.
4: The legislature moving forward with a plan that would require the Office of the State Auditor, currently overseen by Republican Dave Bolick, to perform post-election audits on randomly selected counties throughout the state. Federal officials say a man from El Salvador has died at a New Jersey immigration jail. The jail had been targeted for months by protesters over living conditions for people detained there. U.S. Immigration and Customs Enforcement said that Edwin Lopez Carniego had been held at Delaney Hall in Newark after being arrested in June. Residents in Mooresville near Charlotte protesting plans for an Islamic center. The property for the proposed development located off Morrison Plantation Parkway. Many residents opposing the proposed project, mostly for religious reasons, with one speaker referring to the religion as having an evil ideology. You're listening to NCN News. Markets, the Dow Jones Industrial Average added 1.7% to its own record set the day before, NASDAQ adding 2.6%, S&P also up. Sagar Magani with more on a Pentagon estimate for extending the National Guard's deployment in the nation's capital.
12: Extending the National Guard deployment in the nation's capital will not be cheap. A Pentagon estimate given to Congress for pushing the deployment into 2029 shows it will cost roughly $1.4 billion. The Guard first arrived here in Washington last summer as President Trump issued an emergency order he says was aimed at fighting crime just yesterday.
13: We have very little crime now. This was the crime capital, frankly, of the world.
12: But local officials have bashed the deployment as infringing on D.C.'s autonomy. Democrats say the president has militarized the Capitol streets at taxpayer cost. Sagar Meghani, Washington.
4: House Ethics Committee recommending that North Carolina Republican Congressman Chuck Edwards face censure. A months-long investigation concluded that Edwards engaged in unwelcome sexual advances and inappropriate conduct toward two young female staffers. As for the political implications, Western Carolina University political scientist Chris Cooper telling WLOS.
28: I decided it's not good for Chuck Edwards. He was already in a tight race. Larry Sabato's Crystal Ball, which is a very prominent sort of handicapping organization, had already moved it to a toss-up race. And now we have page after page after page after page of allegations of sexual harassment.
4: NASCAR's Exhibition Clash returning to Daytona International Speedway for the first time in 6 years. The sanctioning body says the race will be held February 13th, 2027. That's the lead-up to the season-opening Daytona 500 set for February 21st. Bruce Farrell, NCN News.
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22: NCN Sports, I'm Chip Hamlin. North Carolina Courage striker Evelyn EJ has scored 6 goals in the Courage's last 8 games, and this week she is the National Women's Soccer League Player of the Week. EJ notched a hat trick in the Courage's 5-0 win over the Orlando Pride at Whitmed Soccer Park last Friday. Charlotte FC starts play in the League's Cup against Universidad Nacional of Liga MX from Mexico. That will be tonight at Bank of America Stadium in Charlotte, the first of 3 games for Charlotte in this competition. The Crown looking to reach the knockout round of the League's Cup for the first time since 2023. Charlotte coming off a loss to the Chicago Fire in Major League Soccer action on Saturday. The Gardner-Webb Bulldogs will start its first season under head coach Chris McCulloch, who replaced Chris Reisert later this month. The running Bulldogs return running back Carson Graysock, who rushed for 814 yards and 14 touchdowns last year. McCulloch arrives to Boiling Springs after serving as the head coach for Division II Texas Permian Basin. McCulloch says 7 players from Texas Permian Basin have joined him with the running Bulldogs.
30: The biggest thing is moving halfway across the country. It's very tough for those guys, being in West Texas, going all the way to the Carolinas. So to get 7 of those guys to trust what we do as a culture, trust our coaching staff to follow us, it was huge.
22: An independent professional baseball High Point Rockers left-hander Kent Emanuel, the Atlantic League Pitcher of the Month. In July, Emanuel went 3-0 with six starts and posted 42 strikeouts in just five walks. A former North Carolina Tar Heel, Emanuel led all Atlantic League starters with a 2.45 ERA. Coming up tonight in minor league baseball and the International League, the Durham Bulls will face the Charlotte Knights in the Queen City. Cleveland's expansion franchise in the WNBA now has an official name. The Cleveland Sirens will start play in 2028. 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
0: Thanks, Jeff. WPTF News Time. We're at 6:38. It's time for another look at the roads. Here to tell you all about your evening commute from the Johnson & Day Traffic Center is Kyle Nash. I'm Kyle.
3: Looking at mostly calm conditions around the triangle. No slowdowns on any of the major highways and interstates. 540 and 440, we're looking at no delays in the capital city. 40 east from 751 all the way through the airport exits heading towards Wade Avenue. You're getting your destination on time. A little bit of slowdown on outbound Capitol Boulevard as you're heading towards 540. It's a 2 to 3 minute delay. That is starting all the way back at Spring Forest Road. Over on Wake Forest Road, we got slowdowns outbound starting just after Six Forks Road. We're looking at delays of about 2 to 3 minutes. Once you reach New Hope Church Road, you're back up to the posted speed limit. Over on Gorman Street, we're looking, we're seeing some delays leaving the capital city at the Tryon Road intersection at about 2 to 3 minutes to your ride. Over into Bull City, no slowdowns on 885. A little bit of delay on 15501 South, heading towards Sage Road, looking at a 2 to 3 minute delay started at I-40. 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That's the latest from the Johnson Hyundai Traffic Center.
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22: Chance of showers tonight with mostly cloudy skies and a low of 72. Showers and thunderstorms likely Wednesday with partly sunny skies and a high of 86. More rain on Wednesday night with cloudy skies and a low of 72. Sunny on Thursday, high of 89.
13: 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Now, here's what's trending.
0: Well, the wet weather is back. Today is likely to be the wettest day of the week with scattered showers and thunderstorms possible during the later evening commute. Now, some heavier rain could lead to localized flooding. The chance of showers and storms continue through Friday. And although it may be raining, Raleigh police encourage residents to participate in this year's National Night Out tonight as communities across the city come together to strengthen relationships between neighbors and law enforcement. Now, Chief Rico Boyce told CBS 17 they're asking residents to leave their porch lights on from 7 p.m. to 10 p.m. tonight.
5: So an event like National Night Out brings out our community as well as our officers, as well as personnel within the police departments, just have conversations, engage about crime strategies and exactly what is going on in the community and just working together.
0: Boyce says the gesture symbolizes awareness and helps create a welcoming environment for neighbors to connect to one another. WPTF News Time, 6:42.
13: In-depth on the WPTF Evening News.
0: Well, tens of thousands of Americans are living with a serious lung disease, but many patients may not hear the name until after months or even years of unexplained respiratory symptoms. Bruce Farrell talked with a medical expert on the topic.
4: In this segment, we're going to be focusing on health, and joining us now to talk about NTM is Amy Lightman. She is the president of NTM Info and Research, a national nonprofit organization dedicated to supporting patients with NTM. It has a nice long name, and I'm going to let her say it. But Amy, first of all, thanks for being with us. We appreciate it.
6: Thanks so much for having me on the show.
4: Why don't you just walk me through? This is a lung infection or a lung condition. Tell us more details about what NTM is.
6: Sure. So NTM stands for non-tuberculous mycobacteria. So mycobacteria are a group of bacteria. Most people say I've never heard of it, but most people have. So tuberculosis is caused by Mycobacterium tuberculosis. And then there's about 200 or something other pathogens, other mycobacteria. And those are the non-tuberculous ones. So TB is considered communicable. It can be spread person to person. NTM is not communicable. You can't spread it person to person. But NTMs are in the environment. They're in our soil. They're in our water. You know, we go about our daily lives. Most of us are not bothered by them. But if you have an underlying lung condition that leaves you more vulnerable, if you have an underlying immune deficiency, you could end up more vulnerable to infection by NTM.
4: Is this misdiagnosed sometimes?
6: Often misdiagnosed, actually, yeah. So it's often misdiagnosed as asthma or COPD. We hear that a lot from patients, and getting the correct diagnosis can take months and sometimes years.
4: What's the difference? What's the smoking gun, if you will, for physicians or medical providers to determine that it is actually NTM and not COPD, bronchitis, COPD, some of the more traditional lung diseases?
6: So I think, you know, what you have to look for are things that don't go away. So, you know, one of the big things that patients report on is a cough that doesn't stop. Like, they start coughing and then they just never stop coughing. So if they have a cough that doesn't go away, if they're getting two or more respiratory and lower respiratory infections in a year, and, you know, they take antibiotics for, you know, a week or two, they feel better for a little bit, and then it comes back. If they keep getting those lung infections, you know, it's time to take a closer look at what's happening in the lungs.
4: Well, tell me a little bit about Behind Every Breath is a Story, this year's awareness campaign. As you have noted, this is not a condition that's very well known and sometimes can be mistaken for other conditions. What's your theme this year?
6: So as you mentioned, our theme is Behind Every Breath is a Story. And I mentioned, you know, a lot of patients report on the coughing. And the big three symptoms that patients often report on are fatigue, cough, and shortness of breath. So a lot of patients have that in common. But every patient's story is unique. We hear a lot of similarities between stories. But, you know, every patient is unique. Every patient responds differently to treatment. Every patient, you know, they may have similarities in the types of things they do to manage it. But they, you know, they work those things a little bit differently. And we want to make sure that everybody's voice is heard. And everybody has a different journey to getting the diagnosis, too. What we want to try and help by raising awareness with World NTM Day is we want to help everybody get to the point where diagnosis takes less time, it's more easily recognized, and where there's more consistency in the kind of care that patients are getting, so that even though their story is unique, the level of care they get is not. They're still getting consistently good care.
4: Let me wrap it up with this question. How is it treated differently than, say, COPD or some of the other lung conditions?
6: Well, so COPD has, you know, different medications that focus more on, you know, say, reducing inflammation. NTM is an infection. So it is treated with multiple antibiotics for an extended course. And the other part of that focus, of course, is the inflammatory part, because with infection, you can get into the cycle of infection and inflammation. So they can also target the inflammatory part, but you do have to treat the infection part as well. So that those two things are equally important, and there are various modalities to use to treat the, you know, the inflammatory part. But the infection part, if it needs to be treated, it needs to be treated with antibiotics.
4: If people want to learn more about this, how do they do it?
6: People can learn more by going to worldntmday.org.
4: And she is Amy Lightman. She is the president of NTM Info and Research, a national nonprofit organization dedicated to supporting patients with non-tuberculosis mycobacterial lung disease. We thank you for your time.
6: Thank you so much.
0: And our thanks to Bruce and to Amy for that. WPTF News Time at 6:47. Do want to let you know that North Carolina State University just announced today that it will hold a special homecoming celebration for NASA astronaut Christina Cook. The celebration, which is the university is calling Around the Moon and Pack, will take place on August 24th and August 25th. Now, Cook, an NC State alumna, was part of the Artemis II mission in April, which saw her and three other astronauts leave Earth to travel around the moon. It was the first crewed mission beyond low Earth orbit since 1972, which was the final mission of NASA's Apollo program. WPTF News Time, we're coming up on 6:48, time for traffic on the 8th, and we've got Kyle Nashheim. He's in the Johnson Hyundai Traffic Center. Now, Kyle, what's the evening commute look like now? You had some good news last time, and we keep that going?
3: We can keep that going. Looking at mostly calm conditions around the triangle. No slowdowns on any of the major highways, 540, 440, 40 eastbound from 751 through the airport exits as you're approaching Wade Avenue. Got some slowdowns over on northbound Capitol Boulevard heading towards 540, a 2 to 3 minute delay starting at the Spring Forest Road exit, and some outbound delays of Wake Forest Road, looking at a 5 minute delay from Six Forks Road heading towards New Hope Church Road. Over in Wake Forest, we got some delays on Dr. Calvin Jones Highway, Highway 98, and we're looking at a 2 to 3 minute delay heading west as you're approaching the Capitol Boulevard exit. Over in the Bull City, we're looking at no slowdowns on 885. We're looking at no delays in Chapel Hill on 15501 southbound all the way towards East Franklin Street. Over in Cary, we're looking at no delays on US 1 starting at I-40 through Cary Apex all the way down towards Sanford. You're getting your destination on time. And no delays on 40 eastbound all the way down towards Benson in Johnston County in the I-95 interchange. That's the latest from the Johnson Hyundai Traffic Center.
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2: Well, taking a look at national news, Iran and the Gulf Arab state of Oman have made progress toward a deal to reopen the Strait of Hormuz, a potential breakthrough that could help wind down the war in the Middle East. Two regional officials told the AP today that under the emerging agreement, ships would enter the Persian Gulf through an Iranian-controlled route and exit through a route controlled by Oman. Service fees would be charged and talks are ongoing. President Trump is under mounting pressure to end an unpopular war that has driven up gas prices. And Acting Attorney General Todd Blanche has cleared a critical hurdle in his bid to be confirmed to the post after swaying Republican holdouts on a Senate committee to advance his nomination for a floor vote. The Senate Judiciary Committee voted 12 to 10 along party lines today in support of the nomination of President Trump's former personal attorney. Blanche has aggressively pushed the Trump administration's priorities since taking the reins from Pam Bondi in April. The full Senate could vote later this week on Blanche's nomination. If all Democrats oppose him, Blanche can only afford to lose two Republican votes if Senator Mitch McConnell, who was hospitalized after the fall, does not return before then. And the family of a Salvadorian man who died in detention over the weekend are demanding answers.
3: Federal officials say a man from El Salvador died Saturday at a New Jersey immigration facility. Family members of Edwin Lopez Cornejo are demanding accountability and asking for an investigation.
4: They did not give him the proper medicine or the consistent timeline of the medicine he needed. And now ICE is coming out publicly saying through the news that they gave him everything he needed at the proper times that he needed. But that's all lies.
3: At a news conference in Highland Park, New Jersey, his brother Danilo Cornejo, mother Maria, and 12-year-old daughter Ashley say his death at the Delaney Hall ICE detention facility in Newark was from medical negligence.
4: On Friday morning, early morning, a doctor saw him. And Giovanni had told the doctor he couldn't feel half of his face and also his arm.
3: Edwin was arrested in June, accused of entering the U.S. illegally. Federal officials say staff responded immediately after he had a medical emergency and called 911. I'm Jennifer King.
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2: 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Ariana Grande addressed fans during her Chicago concert last night, clarifying her upcoming break from the public eye. She explained that the decision to step back after her Eternal Sunshine tour was thoughtful and planned, not reactive.
7: The announcement that was made yesterday was not a reactive or a

0: something that I had decided. It's a plan that I had quietly made a long time ago.
1: On Sunday, producers announced her withdrawal from a London production set for 2027. Representative for Grande stated she will take a break from public-facing work after the tour. Grande reassured fans on stage that negativity isn't affecting her, emphasizing the importance of setting boundaries.
0: I heard that my fans were worried that negativity was ruining things for me, but I just have to say that could not be more the
1: Grande's recent breakup and album release have fueled speculation about her health and appearance. Her tour is due to wrap up in London September 1st. And Irish musicians and entertainers were among mourners who packed into a Dublin cathedral for the funeral of Glenn Hansard, the Academy Award-winning singer-songwriter killed last week in a motorcycle crash at 56. Actor Steve Coogan and Chris O'Dowd joined musicians including Bono and Hozier for the service at St. Patrick's Cathedral today. Hundreds more watched on big screens outside. The ceremony featured performances including one by Pearl Jam's Eddie Vedder. Hansard was known for his work with The Frames and The Swell Season and won an Oscar for Falling Slowly. Tributes poured in, with Bruce Springsteen expressing heartbreak over the loss. And two headliners have teamed up to help save endangered species.
2: Foundations funded by Leonardo DiCaprio and Jeff Bezos have launched a $200 million initiative to revive 100 of Earth's most threatened species. DiCaprio's Rewild and Bezos's Earth Fund are leading the Phoenix Species Project that seeks to support smaller but successful efforts around the globe. Billed as the largest single fund dedicated to recovering critically endangered species across continents. The initiative aims to sustain species like the golden-crowned sifaka, a type of lemur, the hickory nut gorge green salamander, and the Visayan warty pig. I'm Lisa Dwyer.
1: And Sharon Alfonsi and Scott Pelley, two correspondents recently ousted from 60 Minutes, will be moving from the newsroom to the classroom. Columbia Journalism School announced Monday that the two will serve as journalists in residence for the upcoming academic year. Alfonsi and Pelley, who lost their 60 Minutes positions 2 months ago amid a major shakeup engineered by CBS News leader Barry Weiss, will mentor students, give lectures, and contribute to the Columbia Journalism Review.
3: We're all in the same boat.
1: And Fenway Park turned into a country music playground over the weekend as Zac Brown Band took over the ballpark. But his fans got more than just a great show. They're all going on a free cruise. More than 37,000 audience members at Sunday night show were gifted trips aboard the Margaritaville at sea. The entire giveaway is valued at almost $40 million. And it comes personally from Brown. He said it was a thank you to the fans as they celebrated the band's 15th consecutive sold-out show at Fenway. And Zac Brown Band holds the record for the most consecutive sold-out performances at the venue and the most tickets sold in its history. Brown made the onstage announcement just before the band's performance of Same Boat. WPTF News Time 6:58. Well, let's see what kind of boat you're in right now with this last look at the roads from the Johnson County Traffic Center. Hopefully it's a quick boat that'll get you home quickly. Here to tell you all about it is Kyle Nashheim.
4: All right, there may or may not be boats on the roadways right
5: let's
4: now, but let's hope not. We are still seeing mostly calm conditions around the triangle as you're heading home for the evening. A little bit of slowdown on inbound Capitol Boulevard approaching Spring Forest Road. A 5-minute delay coming off of 540. Over in the Bull City, right now we're looking at no delays on 885, but over in Chapel Hill, about a 2 to 3 minute delay on 15501 southbound heading towards the Sage Road intersection. Over in Cary, about a 2 to 3 minute delay on US 1 south from Walnut Street heading towards the Cary Parkway exit. That's the latest from the Johnson Hyundai Traffic Center.
1: Thanks a lot, Kyle. With WPTF forecast, our overnight low 72 with a chance of showers and storms will go through tomorrow with a high of 86, a low 72 tomorrow. Right now we're at 81 degrees. It's cloudy. 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
8: 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This is Planning Matters Radio. And on today's edition, we are going to replay one of our series of webinars for financial education, this one specifically pertaining to annuities. Now, if you've got questions, concerns, if you are considering an annuity, if you own an annuity, if you would like to get a better understanding of why annuities are so widely debated, you're welcome to tune in for the rest of the broadcast. We are going to be going over some tips, some strategies, and a no-nonsense approach to why annuities are so debated, why there's so much conflict and confusion, where people may be getting into the wrong annuity, and where there are some appropriate strategies, as well as what are the alternatives to annuities if you want some more certainty and stability in your retirement portfolio. So we'll take a deep dive into annuities today on the program as we rebroadcast one of our recent webinars on annuities.
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8: Today on this webinar, we're going to be talking about understanding annuities and are they right for your retirement. Now, an annuity may or may not be a right fit, may or may not be appropriate for your situation. As with any financial discussion, always take it with a grain of salt. The information is generic in nature. Anything I talk about on today's program is not intended as a specific recommendation. Certainly, annuities are more complex. This is not tax. This is not financial. This is not legal advice for you, and you should consult your own professional before taking any action of any financial, tax, or legal nature, and making sure that the information that you've heard is correct, appropriate, suitable, and the thing that is best for you. So now that all that is out of the way, our optimized retirement plan does consist of five critical pillars: income, investments, taxes, healthcare, and legacy. We believe that all five of these should be addressed for a realistic chance of lasting financial confidence. Most people have done a good job in a couple of these areas, but leave a couple of them overlooked. And most people during their working career have an income. They have an income plan. The plan is set the alarm, show up to work, and earn money. That's the income plan. When you have an income, what you need is an investment plan and an investment portfolio. And a lot of the people that we've talked to have done a good job in getting some of their income moved over into investments, into those vehicles: stocks, bonds, mutual funds, ETFs, 401ks, IRAs, Roths, what have you. Any number of different options in the market to invest. However, a lot of people have not reversed course. They have not stopped the primary income plan of showing up to work, retired, and then lived off the investments. When you have an income, you need an investment plan. When you have investments, you need an income plan. And a lot of people have not structured that income plan. And of course, again, the five pillars of a complete plan include taxes, healthcare, and legacy. A lot of the people that we talk to recognize and understand that there are problems and issues on the horizon with paying taxes, don't want to have to pay too much, with what the cost and expense might be related to healthcare issues, and maybe even understand that they have not perfectly formulated that legacy plan yet. However, most people maybe overlook one of the biggest issues and problems and risks to their lasting financial confidence, and that is the lack of a solid income plan. And I think that that is where annuities may show their value, but also be most widely debated. Are they suitable? Are they appropriate? Are they the best vehicle to generate income from an investment account or a lump sum that you might have saved and built and accumulated over your working career? So, are annuities right for your retirement plan? And I think the problem in figuring that out is that we've had so much conflicting information. On one side, we have advisors who might only have access to annuities saying that they're the best product ever for retirement. They offer guaranteed income and lifetime security, protection from the market, maybe even some tax advantages and peace of mind. And on the other side, we have advisors just as experienced, just as qualified, that say annuities are terrible and never, ever buy one. They say there are high fees, there's no liquidity, no flexibility, they're complicated. And both are right, but neither is universally right. The truth is that annuities are complex, and there are many different types. So today's roadmap, we're going to try to understand annuities, the four major types, and what can cause some confusion. We're going to go over some myths and facts about annuities, when annuities may be appropriate. We're going to go over some specific warnings and questions to ask if you are considering an annuity. We're going to go over benefits and trade-offs and disadvantages. Where there's a pro, there is always a con when it comes to money. Every financial product has both pros and cons, benefits and disadvantages. There is no perfect financial instrument that is right for everyone in all circumstances. There's also no financial instrument that is always the wrong answer. And so we'll go over the benefits and the disadvantages and try to understand where an annuity might be appropriate and what an annuity is absolutely not an appropriate consideration for. We'll also go over some real-world case studies and help you with maybe a decision framework to help you decide if an annuity is right for you. So, what are some of the retirement challenges? You know, I think the biggest one that people think of is the market, the stock market. It's wild, it's unpredictable, undependable. It has gone up over time, but we worry about that time where it doesn't. However, that might not be the true challenge of retirement. I think the biggest challenge of retirement is the length of retirement. Our longevity, something that we hope for, a long lifespan, is actually a financial challenge. Not only a financial challenge in and of itself, but it multiplies all of the other risks that we might face. If we have a very short lifespan in retirement, then market volatility probably won't impact us too much. Tax rates going up in the future, inflation, those things might not affect us too much. But over a 30 or possibly 35 or 40 year lifespan in retirement, those things are more likely to impact us, not once, not twice, but over and over again, for years, for decades. So our longer life expectancy is actually the top retirement challenge. Compound that with longer lives means longer retirements. We are retired for longer because we're still wanting to retire at about the same age, right? That 60 to 65, maybe we push it to 70 kind of window is when people are retiring still, but our life expectancies have gone. Not only is retirement longer, but it costs more. Costs are higher, and we are more active in retirement today. Activity costs money. We spend more money. There are fewer pensions. There's market volatility, taxes, inflation, healthcare costs, and more. Those are the concerns of today's retiree. And again, when we have an income, that's maybe not, those factors are not as much of a challenge or a concern. But when we reverse the flow and we are living on a finite amount of money, whatever we've been able to save, and we have an unknown amount of time and an unknown amount of expenses in front of us, that's where the real question and concerns start to arise. The direction of your money matters as much, if not more, than the direction of the market. I'm going to explain this, but as we retire, we are no longer contributors. We're no longer accumulating. We're no longer adding to those investment accounts the same way that we were when we were working. And the paycheck provided us with the ability to cover our baseline expenses. When we are retired, now the lump sum is there to try to replace our work and our paycheck. But the direction of our money has changed. How does that impact the way that the market works for our benefit or detriment. Well, in our working years, we are saving, we are investing, we are turning income into investments by making those contributions. We need investment management. But during retirement, we are turning assets into hopefully reliable income. And that's where we need income planning. We turn from accumulation to preservation to income distributions. So what is an annuity, and why during this particular transition are we hearing so much about annuities? Annuities are, in their simplest form, a contract with an insurance company that is designed to address certainty and provide certain protections, whether it be principal protection or tax deferred growth or income guarantees. They are an instrument that provides a guaranteed stream of income, much like pensions used to offer employees and retirees from companies, much like what Social Security is relied upon for. It's a stream of income that we can count and rely on and not outlive. In fact, Social Security and pensions are forms of annuity. One is a government-sponsored and mandated annuity, and the other is a corporate-sponsored annuity for being an employee of a company. However, we worry about the solvency of Social Security. We've seen pensions go away because companies chose to exit that and offer us the ability instead to accumulate our own lump sum in 401ks and retirement accounts. And so now this generation, which has done better in saving and investing and amassing and accumulating more personal wealth and investment and net worth than any other previous generation, has their life savings and the question of, how do I know it's going to last? How do I know that I'm not going to run out of money? And annuities, again, offer specific protections that will address those questions and concerns. But there are different types of annuities, and not all types of annuities do the same job. So, breaking it down, there are four major types of annuities, and some of them go by different names. So, fixed, fixed indexed, variable, and immediate annuities are the four major types. There's also maybe deferred annuities that you might hear about. That could be fixed indexed, that could be variable, that could be fixed. Deferred means you're not taking income right away, so not an immediate annuity. We might hear about MIGAs, multi-year guaranteed annuities. Those are generally the fixed annuities, the fixed category. We also might hear about hybrid annuities. They have the best of both worlds. They do a couple different things, the jobs of both fixed and variable, or fixed and immediate. Hybrid is generally going to be the fixed indexed annuity. But a fixed annuity, going back to these four types, is a set interest rate for a specific period of time. The time commitment is fixed and the interest rate is fixed. At the end of the time commitment, you can walk away with your lump sum and the interest that you have earned and go a different direction, do a different thing completely. That time period is maybe 3 or 5 or 7 years. You get to determine that as you are considering what product to go into, but generally they pay a little bit more than a bank type product of an equal time commitment. Like if we are looking at CDs, that is a 3-year CD versus a 3-year fixed annuity, the interest rate in the fixed annuity is going to be higher, but they also come with penalties, as most all annuities do, if you walk away during the commitment period. They also offer tax deferral on the growth. So as you are growing and earning and accumulating interest in annuities, you would not get a 1099 INT each year, taking back some of the interest that you've earned like you would with a similar bank style product, like a 3-year CD. You get taxed on that interest every year, but you will be taxed at the end of the road. It's not like we're foregoing taxes completely. We are simply delaying and deferring them. So fixed is a set interest rate for a specific period of time. A fixed indexed annuity can share in market linked gains. Now, they do not have risk of market losses because you're not invested directly in the market. And this is one of the sources of confusion and frustration, I feel, is that Fixed index annuities have sort of been made out to be the best thing since sliced bread. You don't have any of the risk of the market, and you can make all of the gains of the market. Ladies and gentlemen, where there is no risk of loss, you are not going to get all of the benefits of the upside and gains of the market. So people get into these with the expectation, sometimes because they've been led to believe this, that they will make all of the gains of the market. And we'll get into that in a little bit, the specifics of why that belief might be there. But I'm here to tell you that when there is no risk of loss, you are not going to get all of the gains of the market. You may share in those gains. And oftentimes the share that you receive is limited. It will not be highly, highly generous. However, there are some options that do offer some pretty reasonable opportunities for growth without the risk of loss. So if you're looking for principal protection and growth, this may be an option to consider. Then there is variable annuities. And variable annuities are directly invested in the market. They are at risk. And they oftentimes do come with fees associated with them, which we will also get into a little later in the webinar here. But variable annuities, I do see as the source of a lot of confusion, because people might go into their financial office and ask for safety for some of their money and then walk out with a variable annuity, which does have market risk. So just make sure that you understand the type of annuity that you are getting into. And we'll have some specific questions to come that will help you determine that and help you determine if that is the right type for the goals that you have. Immediate annuities, as the name implies, generate income immediately, generally within 30 to 60 days of the time you make a deposit, and oftentimes are a final decision that cannot be undone or revoked. And that part is another area where annuities caused some confusion and frustration. The fact that we can't reverse the decision in certain types of annuities or after a certain point in annuities, that we lose that flexibility, was the point of a lot of concern and frustration and misunderstanding. So the four major types of annuities: fixed, fixed indexed, variable, and immediate, and they all do different jobs. It's kind of like saying that a skateboard, a bicycle, a motorcycle, a sedan, a SUV, a pickup truck are all transportation. They do all fit the description of transportation, but they're all very different. And if you're expecting an SUV and you get a bicycle, you might be very disappointed in the transportation that you have received. And so if you get the wrong annuity, again, it can be the source of frustration, confusion, and some problems.
5: 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Again, simply text your name now to 919-300-5886. We hope you are enjoying and learning from today's presentation on understanding annuities.
8: If you get the wrong annuity, again, it can be the source of frustration, confusion, and some problems. So let's go over some myths and facts about annuities. Myth number one, I think we just addressed it, that all annuities are the same. Absolutely a myth. The fact is that different annuities solve different retirement problems. Myth number two, you'll lose your money or control of your money. Now, annuities come with liquidity limitations and restrictions for a period of time. And liquidity needs to be discussed. It needs to be understood. Need for liquidity should be addressed, because the annuity is not going to be the source of 100% immediate liquidity if it comes down to needing to get your hands on some money. There's going to be some limits, some restrictions, some penalties and limitations, at least for a period of time. So you do need to understand that. But there are often liquidity provisions, free withdrawal amounts, walk-away lump sum options after a certain point. And with today's annuities, there are often death benefits. If you die, you don't lose all of your money. Myth that you give up control forever. This is also not true generally in most of today's annuities. You do have limited liquidity and might not be able to take all of your money all at once immediately, but there are points in the future where you do have control. And you have also taken control of certain risks, specific risks, like I don't want to lose money. Well, I don't really have control of that in the market. So am I gaining control or losing control if I was to consider moving market money into an annuity if I don't want to lose money? If my concern is I would like a guaranteed stream of income that I know I can't outlive, well, am I gaining control of that or losing control if I were to position some dollars in an annuity to provide for a guaranteed lifetime stream of income? But where you're gaining something, you're always giving up something else, and you do need to understand that. Liquidity provisions are there for penalty-free withdrawals. There are guarantees of interest. There can be guarantees of market protection and certainly guarantees for income. So it's a give and take. We are giving up some control of certain elements, and we are taking control of other elements. Another myth, annuities are expensive and have high fees. Now, this is a sometimes thing. Sometimes that's true. It's not always a myth. The fact is that some annuities have no annual fees at all whatsoever. On a fixed annuity, generally the interest rate is the interest rate. That's what you get. There's no fees attached to it. And you get to walk away at the end of that fixed period of time. Some do have modest fees. You might add a fee for liquidity or to be able to take out the interest along the way or to add on an additional provision of protection like a lifetime income benefit rider or a death benefit rider, perhaps. Some of those are optional. You might choose to pay a fee, but you need to understand this, not only the cost, but what you are getting for it, and vice versa. If I want this quality, how much does that cost in terms of fees? And then some do have higher fees. Variable annuities in particular were, for a very long time, notorious for their higher fees. Now, I have seen some with some pretty low and reasonable fees. However, oftentimes, there are stacked fees inside of variable annuities. There might be an admin fee. There's what's called an M&E, a mortality expense ratio. There's sub-account fees. And then there's rider fees. And so these can stack up. You do need to understand the cost of not only annuities, but any financial instrument that you are getting into. I see this with mutual funds also. There are some mutual funds with very reasonable internal expense ratios. They might be 0.2 or 0.25%. And then some mutual funds cost 2% before you even make any money. That's the expense of the mutual fund. So that quality is not really exclusive to annuities. You just need to understand the cost of your money wherever you put it. Another myth, annuities are only recommended for commissions. Now, annuities do pay commissions, and this can be the source of some potential conflict of interest between an advisor and a client or an investor. Commissions can create that potential for conflicts to exist. And that's why we do need to be very careful. When we are considering an annuity, we need to understand the motivations, our motivations and the advisor's motivations. And we want to deal with somebody who does have some incentive to be there with us side by side, to hold our hand not only when the sale is made and the commission is earned. We don't want them to sell that and then ride off into the sunset and we never hear from them again. We want somebody to provide us continued service on the product so that we can better understand it and utilize it, not just turn up again in another 4 years when they want to sell us another annuity or replace the annuity that we purchased them from them the first time. Now, there are reasons why we might want to purchase additional annuities or replace annuities from time to time, but we do need to consider the potential for there to be a conflict created by an upfront commission. There is potential for conflict in compensation in the financial world almost anywhere. And it is important that when dealing with investments, you are dealing with a fiduciary advisor. But I do want to clarify that in the eyes of the financial world, an upfront commission and the fiduciary standard by nature can have some conflict. So you need to understand the producer's motivations, the commission that they will earn, the advisor's reason for recommending it, as well as, and most importantly, your reason for considering it. What job do you want done? You need to know if the product is suitable. What are your intended purposes? You do need to understand the advisor's model for service after the sale. and the planning process. How did we arrive at the conclusion that an annuity was appropriate in the first place? And then how did we choose the specific product that is being recommended? I've got a long way to go, and I don't want to take up too much of your time today, so I'm going to move through some of these. But consider your goals very carefully. Prevent potential conflicts, but understand when an annuity makes sense because of what it can help you accomplish. What tools can help you address these risks? There are many. An annuity might not be the only tool. But when does an annuity make sense? Well, when you have a lump sum, but you need an income, or you want safety and protection for some of your money. You worry about running out of money, you worry about the market volatility, or you want leverage in producing as much income as possible from a finite dollar amount. An annuity might make sense when you don't want to rely on an unpredictable or undependable stock market to produce a needed amount of income reliably. And so let's compare the market to an annuity. And let's compare the direction of our money. As I stated earlier, the direction of your money matters as much, if not more, than the direction of the market.
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8: The direction of your money matters as much, if not more, than the direction of the market. And to illustrate this, this is something that I've gone over in previous webinars, so I don't plan on spending too much time or as much time, but you can review my explanation of this in previous webinars. But I chose to use the real-world returns of the S&P 500 over a 20-year period. So we are using the real-world returns of the S&P over the 20 years from 2000 through 2019. And yes, this was a particularly challenging time in the market. That's why I chose this period of time specifically, because I am not very confident about my ability to predict that the next 20 years is going to be as good as the last 20 years, or what the next 20 years has in store. And I would rather plan and prepare for those times to be a little bit more challenging and then be pleasantly surprised than project out that everything is rose-colored glasses and rainbows and then be unpleasantly surprised that it's a more challenging period. But here's our scenario. Using those real-world returns of the S&P 500, what if we started with zero and added $25,000 per year for 20 years? That's $500,000 that we've contributed as the market has been moving up and down and sideways for a period of time. Up, down, sideways for 20 years. We add $500,000, and at the end of that 20 years, we have $1.162 million. That is something that I think most people would be pretty happy with. We were dollar cost averaging, we were working, we had a paycheck, we were making contributions, and we took advantage of the market. You would think that if somebody started this same period with $500,000 already, that clearly they would end up with more over the same period, same market returns. However, you would be surprised to be wrong. If somebody had $500,000 to start this same period of time, did not add, did not take away from the account, just held the account with the same market returns, at the end of that period of time, they would have $1.099 million. They were flat for a period of time. In fact, they took a bit of a roller coaster ride, lost 50% twice, gained 100% twice, and then made gains. That's while the person who was contributing was dollar cost averaging in the background here. They were growing their money while the person who already had $500,000 was losing and gaining back and losing and gaining back. So you can already see the difference between making contributions versus just holding your money. That's a difference in direction of your money. The direction of the market is the same between these two scenarios. Now, what if we add a third direction of money? What if we start making withdrawals like you do in retirement? We start with $500,000. We start taking out the same $25,000 per year that when we were working, we had been adding. We take that out for income with the same market returns, and 17 years into retirement, we are out of money. In fact, only about 10 years into retirement, we have about half of what we started with. And I don't know when in my retirement I'm going to be comfortable saying, well, I still have half, I should be okay. But it's certainly not going to be 10 years into retirement. And nobody wants to reach this point here and run out of money. That is the biggest fear of retirement. So you can see, using the same market, same exact market returns, the impact of the direction your money is moving is very impactful, very important. There again are the three directions side by side. Retirement, however, is where less risk might mean more, more confidence, more dependability, and maybe even more income. What do I mean by that? Well, if we, instead of the S&P returns that we know have already run us out of money after 17 years, what if we replace that with a lower, more stable, predictable, just 4% rate of return? And by the way, the average rate of return over this 20 years was just about 6%. It's not the 10% that everybody talks about, the market always does. The market doesn't always do anything. It's unpredictable, and the average growth over the history of the market might be near 10%, but for this 20-year period, it was closer to about 6%. But still, that's 50% higher rate of return than what I'm talking about here with our 4% rate. And yet there weren't losses. There were no negative years. We always had a stable, low, but positive 4% rate of return. So what does that do when we start creating income? Well, we're taking out the same $25,000 a year, but we don't run out after 17 years. Even with a lower rate of return, I actually have to add 20 additional years to the chart before that lower rate of return would run out. Now, it still runs out eventually. And that's what people don't want to do in retirement. Where does an annuity play in? Well, an annuity is kind of that lower, stable, predictable rate of return. However, when the annuity is paying out that income, even if the balance reaches zero, you still get the continued guarantee of lifetime income that you can count and depend and rely on. And that's where an annuity can add some comfort and confidence and certainty to retirement. So the question is, where is our mind focused? Is it on the potential for the higher possible returns, or is it on higher probability? And during our working years, when we have a paycheck, I do think we need to be focused on the higher potential, the higher rate of return, the higher possibility. But once the paycheck stops and we have what we have and we're not planning on earning more, maybe we need to shift focus to a higher probability. And the problem is that a lot of people don't. So when we look at our retirement nest egg and how many years we might live in retirement and how much income we want to pull, what is our probability of success? And a lot of people look up here and say, well, that $2 million that I have today, it can grow to a substantial amount and I'll die and leave $4 million or more behind. But they don't focus on this probability that, well, we might run out of money if we are using the market as the source of income. There's a chance. And if the weatherman says there's a 10% chance of rain today, I might leave the house without my umbrella. But if my retirement is based on a model that leaves me about a 10% chance of running out in retirement, I'm worried about that probability. So when does an annuity make sense? Well, there's a number of places. And again, when we need a dependable, reliable, durable stream of income, we've got a lump sum and we need an income. That's one place. But there are a couple others. I do believe that an annuity can make sense when we are looking at the widow's penalty and income reduction for a surviving spouse. You know, if two people are alive during their joint lifetimes, married filing jointly, our tax rates are in higher brackets, meaning we pay lower rates, and our Medicare premiums are not impacted by IRMA until we get to a much higher income. But when one spouse passes away, suddenly those income brackets and those IRMA brackets fall substantially for the surviving spouse. Well, maybe we want to give that surviving spouse some income replacement for when that time comes, because in addition to the brackets being less favorable and penalizing a widow or a surviving spouse, the income is also cut. A surviving spouse is going to lose one of the two social securities and maybe part of a pension that was there. So an annuity may make sense to make up for lost income. Another area where they are not often talked about is RMD management. And at this point in time, if you're in this webinar watching to this point, you probably understand what RMDs are, but they are the IRS's mandated method of collecting the tax that you've deferred, a required minimum distribution. And most people have not looked at what their balance is going to equate to as far as the amount of required distribution into the future. We have calculators that can do this and show you, hey, at a 2% rate, a 4% rate, a 5% rate of return, here's what your RMD is going to be in the future, all the way up if you want to do 10 or 12%. We can project those out. But most people have never looked at this.
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8: Here's what your RMD is going to be, and we can project those out. But most people have never looked at this. They are aware that the RMDs exist, but don't know how much they will be and don't know how that will impact their taxes. And these are where all the pillars of the optimized retirement plan kind of interconnect. Well, for RMD management, if we had a $1.5 million account and a 5% rate of return, and we were 70 years old, in just a few years, we'd have to start taking those RMDs. And that RMD amount, we can sort of project and predict. On $1.5 million, we would need to take about this much with a 5% assumed growth rate. And that's the whole $1.5 million. Well, what if instead, where is less more in retirement? Where does one half equal one whole? What if instead we took half that amount and put it in an annuity to pay out income? We deferred it for the same amount of time and then started taking a guaranteed lifetime income. Well, now just half of the IRA balance more than accounts for all of the $1.5 million RMD amount. And it does that for several years. The annuity carries more than its fair share of the weight of the RMD amount. But wait, what did we do with the other half of the money? We left it invested for a longer period of time. We can see that if we take these RMDs, that will deplete our balance. We assume about a 5% rate of return here. However, if we use the same return, a 5% rate of return assumed on just $750,000 without having to take distributions, that amount grows to $1.9 million, whereas over here we only had $1.3 million left at the end of this period of time. The annuity keeps paying out the income that it's paying out. The growth money gets to remain growth purposed and oriented. And oh, by the way, the annuity might have some additional health care benefits if we have a long-term care kind of scenario. The amount of income might double to help us offset the cost of health care with no medical underwriting, by the way. And we'll get to that in just a moment. Now, some warnings and some questions to ask. And again, I'm going to have to move through these pretty quickly, but don't be lured into an annuity by an upfront bonus, by a carrot on the string, by a lure on the end of a fishing hook. The upfront bonus is only part of the picture. And it may sound attractive that you can get this upfront bonus, but sometimes that bonus is not the end-all be-all of something that is intended for a long-term commitment. What happens day one is not the most important thing. The bonus might not determine the outcome of the annuity. So some questions to ask. What does this bonus mean for the value that I can walk away with into the future? What does this bonus mean for the income I can count and rely on? Does this bonus mean that I will earn less in the years to come if the market goes up for my share in the gains of the market? Warning, questions to ask. Understand the index that your gains will be based on. And there are all types of indexes inside of these annuities that these companies are using to kind of be the measuring stick for what your gains will be based on. Not all of them are easy to find or track. Not all of them are easy to know what you're stacking up and measuring against. So earlier when I said that some of these make it out, like you'll get all of the gains of the market, which market are we talking about? Not all index options are the same market. Some of them are basically fixed interest or bond-based market index options. So the questions to ask, what index are my gains linked to? And I like the indexes personally that are tied to the S&P 500 or the NASDAQ or some easy to find and easy to track index, not some obscure index that is very hard to find. So a question to ask, where can I track the index that I will be linked to? What has the performance of this index been over the last 10 years? How frequently will my gains lock in? There are some index options that don't lock in for 2 or 3 or 5 years. And so if you have one good year and then the next year is down, well, you didn't benefit at all from the first good year, whereas others lock in every year. And so if it goes up and down, at least we got some gains from that first year. And can the amount of gain that I receive be changed during the commitment period of the contract? All important questions to ask. Don't base your expectations on hypothetical illustrations. Oftentimes, these are a little bit more generous than what we should expect in reality. Illustrated rates on market-linked gains are not guaranteed. Ask, what gains will I make if the market's down? Are these guaranteed or hypothetical projections? How do market gains affect my guaranteed income? Understand the type, the purpose of the specific product. Not all products are intended for the same purpose. Does this product provide guaranteed lifetime income? Is this intended for me to walk away with a lump sum? And if so, when? Does guaranteeing lifetime income require annuitization? And this is where your decision becomes final and you no longer have the ability to walk away with your lump sum of money. Will I be paying for any riders that I don't need, like a bonus or a death benefit rider? Yes, some of the bonuses that you receive actually get taken back with the fee that they charge to get the bonus over the commitment period of the annuity. And these are kind of the inner workings that lead to some frustration, confusion with annuities. And where I can see that that is very reasonable. So these are some of the questions to ask. Again, understand the liquidity, the time commitment. Annuities are long term. How long before I can get my last dollar out without penalty? What is my annual amount of liquidity, free withdrawal with no penalty? If I do want a lifetime income, how long do I have to wait before starting that, before turning that on? Some can be started immediately. Some you have to wait a year and a day. Some annuities you have to wait 10 years before you are even eligible to start a lifetime income. Make sure you understand that. Some of those come with bonuses up front, too, that make it seem great at first, but then you've got to wait 10 years with lower than desired share in the gains of the market. So what is the liquidity if I do change plans or maybe have a healthcare event or emergency? Don't forget to ask about fees. Don't forget the fees or the fee. Not all annuities have fees, but many do, and you do need to understand those costs. So are there any flat or administrative or account fees? Are there any sub-account fees or index options? Yes, some of the fixed index annuities claim that you can share in the gains of the market and not have any losses, but if the market is down, there might be a fee for that index option. You still might see less on your bottom line. So if the market is down or flat, will I see any fee reduce my balance? Are there any riders that I've added? Do those have fees? What are they? What value does paying this fee provide me? And an annuity is absolutely not a plan. Annuities are never the right place for all of your money. And unfortunately, I think this is another point of contention with annuities is that oftentimes they are seen as the plan. They can be part of a plan, but never the entire plan. So what portion of my assets are appropriate for this annuity? If I need access to funds, where will I pull them from without incurring a penalty? If this annuity is providing for income, what other funds are providing for other needs like liquidity and growth? Why, advisor, would you suggest this annuity over other alternatives? And there are other alternatives. Do you have any additional incentive to suggest this company or this product over others? Or is this the one that is best for me? And get it in writing. Don't just take verbal description as fact. all annuity products have company brochures and product-specific brochures. So when you ask these questions, can you put that explanation in writing for me? Can I have a copy of the company and product brochure? Because clarity and understanding are the key to a good evaluation of if the product is appropriate and a good experience with it.
5: 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We hope you are enjoying and learning from today's presentation on understanding annuities.
8: Clarity and understanding are the key to a good evaluation of if the product is appropriate and a good experience with it once you have gotten into it. So make sure that you understand it, and these are some helpful questions for you. Don't forget, there are other options. Annuities are absolutely not the only solution, but they do provide certain benefits and protections that other options do not. Consider your need for income dependability, your desire and your comfort level with the risk of the market, and how some of those other options might help address concerns that annuities don't help you address. Liquidity, time commitment, flexibility, those things are items that an annuity will not help you address. You need those things with other pots of money. So, decision time, framework. What problem are you trying to solve? Income, protection, growth, legacy, liquidity. Those are the things that are going to help you determine if an annuity is appropriate, and if so, which one, or maybe if an annuity is not appropriate for your situation. Annuities are not one size fits all. They are tools, so evaluate them within the context of your retirement plan. Here are some scenarios. Maybe you want a guaranteed lifetime income. You put some of your money into an annuity for a guarantee of income now and forever, and then you've got other buckets of money, someday money, maybe even never money, that's going to be purposed for your legacy and inheritance. With that kind of scenario, we can show you with a deposit of how much and a deferral period of how long, exactly how much income will this dollar investment guarantee you for life. So in this example, Mr. Avid Investor, 70 years old, has $750,000. He is considering putting into an annuity. He's going to wait until those RMDs kick in, wait till he's 73, 4 years to start that income. And by that time, he is getting more than a 10% cash flow from his initial investment amount and is guaranteed that income for life, for as long as he will live, will walk the earth. That can provide some certainty and some confidence for income. But he's going to be sacrificing other areas, liquidity, the opportunity for growth. And essentially, by dedicating this to a lifetime income, we intend that to be a lifelong commitment, that we're not changing course with this pot of money. However, maybe we do want more flexibility than that. Well, we could consider a protect the principal and live off the interest approach. It probably will take a bigger bucket of money up front to have the now and forever income if we wanted to do that. The spigot is pouring out the income here, but you also would absolutely need some someday money down the road. What might that look like? Well, we can get a 5-year guarantee probably in the mid 5%. So that same $750,000, we got our income for 5 years. And after 5 years, we walk away with the original amount that we deposited and go make some other choices or decisions. That can be an attractive option. If we had $500,000 in the market, and we wanted to take a $20,000 a year income when we were 63, we wanted to start that at 66. That $500,000 in the market with real market returns would fluctuate. And at certain points in time would be less than half of what we started with. And yet we're trying to pull out the same amount of income each year. I don't know if I'm going to be comfortable pulling out $20,000 from $250,000 or somewhere like that, as I was confident pulling it out at $500,000. Well, what if instead we put $250,000 in an annuity? for that same age, for that same time of deferral, we know that $20,120 in this example could be generated lifetime income from the annuity with $250,000 without having to worry about the fluctuations of the market. Well, what do we do with the other $250,000?

0: we can see what that is likely to be in the future, but we have no certainty over that. And none of us have any certainty of whether or not we're going to encounter those kind of expenses. But the stats on that are pretty scary. Department of Health and Human Services, most recent stats from 2023, I believe, is when these stats were, that somewhere around 69 to 70% of people need some form of long-term care during their life. If you've already had any kind of medical issue, long-term care insurance can be difficult, if not impossible, to qualify for. But if we put a deposit into an annuity, it can be in our back pocket for the potential for future healthcare costs. Not only do we have an income that we can count and rely on and know that when we turn it on, we will never outlive, but many annuities these days also offer this additional, without any medical underwriting eligibility requirements, this additional protection that they will increase the amount of income if you ever encounter a long-term care qualifying type of situation. Now, every product has different nuts and bolts on this if they offer it, so be very aware of what the stipulations and limitations are. This is by no means comprehensive long-term care coverage. It is just an additional piece of leverage potentially in your back pocket for that purpose. Now, a lot of people say, well, if I buy an annuity, I'm going to lose out on some value of my portfolio. But oftentimes, what we find is that eventually, because of the certainty of guaranteed income and the ability to have growth money doing its job exclusively, rather than trying to create income and grow, that oftentimes we add value over the projection of a lifetime by including an annuity. They can be thought of as kind of the fixed income alternative. And in most portfolios, if we pull out the existing fixed income, the safety portion, and we add back in a fixed or a fixed index annuity, we lower the overall cost, we lower the overall risk, and we can increase the yield or the amount of income that the portfolio will produce. So are annuities good or bad? Yes. And sometimes even ugly, as Clint would attest to here. But if you have questions, if you'd like to find out more, we do have a quote engine online. If you go to Top Annuity Income, you can see what some of the income rates might be for you. And of course, if you'd like to look specifically at an annuity, which one might be appropriate, talk through questions, concerns, get a better understanding or just some education, or even understand the annuity that you may already own, we're happy to look that through with you at Rashan Planning. So just give us a call, schedule a retirement income review if you've got questions. 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
13: News this hour from Town Hall. I'm Keith Peters in Washington. There's Israeli pushback on a plan to disarm Hamas.
14: Prime Minister Benjamin Netanyahu says Israel will not withdraw from its current lines in Gaza until Hamas has completely disarmed. Netanyahu is pushing back on a recent deal announced by President Trump. He says President Trump thinks, his team thinks, they can get Hamas to disarm and demilitarize Gaza. They sent us a draft. We did not agree. It's not our draft. We stand firm on our interest, and I believe both wisely and firmly. It marks a rare display of friction between strong allies, the U.S. and Israel. The agreement calls for Hamas to begin disarming and for Israel to halt its strikes and begin withdrawing from Gaza. I'm Ed Donahue.
13: Drone attacks between Russia and Ukraine claim more civilian lives.
15: Russia and Ukraine are trading accusations that drone attacks